0: Teams are currently battling deep mud, swollen rivers, and a newly formed lake as they search for more than 3,000 missing people. Authorities have confirmed over 900 deaths so far, with rescue workers also searching for people believed to be trapped at a hydropower facility. And finally, the violence in the occupied West Bank is continuing to take a devastating toll on Palestinian families, particularly children. Among those killed is 9-year-old Mohammed Halak in the latest Israeli attack, who was shot during an Israeli military operation in the southern West Bank. His mother says she still struggles to accept his death, highlighting the personal cost of the continuing violence and the growing concerns over Palestinian children caught in this conflict. Now back to our news reports. Turkish President Recep Tayyip Erdogan paid tribute to Mustafa Kemal Atatürk and the nation's fallen martyrs as Turkey marked the 104th anniversary of the Great Victory, highlighting the country's enduring security and unity under capable leadership.
1: Aziz Atatürk, bugün millet olarak büyük zaferin 104. yıl dönümünü bir kez daha gururla kutluyoruz. 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
0: The U.S.-Iran conflict is entering a renewed phase of military escalation as Tehran launches retaliatory attacks on American targets in Jordan and the UAE following U.S. strikes on Iran's Larak Island.
2: The conflict between the United States and Iran is escalating again, with Tehran launching retaliatory attacks on U.S. military targets in Jordan and the United Arab Emirates after American forces struck Iran's Larak Island. Iran said that it targeted U.S. bases in Jordan as well as U.S. military facilities at Al Minhad Air Base in the UAE with missiles and drones. The attacks followed a U.S. strike on two Iranian launchers on Larak Island, strategically located near the Strait of Hormuz. U.S. Central Command said that Iranian forces were preparing to use the launchers to deploy naval mines into the strategic waterway, posing what Washington described as an imminent threat. CENTCOM defended the operation as a limited and precise action aimed at preventing new threats to shipping through the Strait of Hormuz. Iran rejected Washington's justification and said that the attack on Larak Island will not weaken Tehran's control over the strategic waterway. The Islamic Revolutionary Guard Corps said that its retaliatory operation targeted military infrastructure and areas used by U.S. aircraft, while warning that further attacks on Iran will bring a stronger response. The exchange marks a renewed military escalation after weeks of relative calm and comes as the six-month conflict remains deadlocked over the Strait of Hormuz and Washington intensifies economic pressure on Tehran. The Strait of Hormuz remains at the center of the confrontation, with its security and control carrying major implications for regional stability and global energy supplies.
0: Israeli settlers attack Palestinians in the occupied West Bank village of Qusra as invader violence and displacement continue to rise.
3: Militant Israeli invaders attacked Palestinians in the West Bank village of Qusra on Saturday, prompting the Israeli army to arrive and order them to leave, but they remained on nearby land, as seen in one of the Reuters obtained videos. As militant Israeli invaders pressed on with a week-long siege of Palestinian homes that has drawn U.S. criticism, other

0: families on the outskirts of the West Bank village Kusra say they have been facing sometimes deadly settler attacks for months. The attack took place a few meters away from house of the Palestinian-American Louis Reedy, whose house has been under the siege of settlers for the past few weeks. Israeli rights activists say that invaders have been pushing closer to Palestinian villages as part of a strategy to seize Palestinian civilian-controlled areas under the Oslo Peace Accords. Violence by Jewish invaders in the West Bank has been on the rise, some emboldened by the government of right-wing Prime Minister Benjamin Netanyahu, who has spearheaded a massive settlement expansion. As of the end of June, more than 2,200 Palestinians had been displaced in 2026 due to settler violence and access restrictions, according to United Nations data. Many of those displaced have been in herding communities in isolated rural areas, according to rights groups.
1: Israeli strikes across Gaza killed three Palestinians and wounded several others on Saturday, including a strike near Al-Aqsa Martyrs Hospital, despite the ongoing ceasefire.
2: Israeli strikes and fire in central Gaza killed three Palestinians and wounded others on Saturday, according to local health officials. In Gaza City, two Palestinians were killed and another was wounded in an Israeli strike on a motorbike, according to officials at Shifa Hospital. The Israeli military said it struck a military operative without elaborating. Elsewhere, tank fire killed a farmer in the eastern part of Deir al-Bala, according to officials at Al-Aqsa Martyrs Hospital, where the body was taken. The Israeli military did not immediately comment, and the latest airstrike on the compound of Al-Aqsa Martyrs Hospital wounded three Palestinians, officials with Gaza's health ministry said. Israel's military said it struck a Hamas commander who planned to execute terror attacks adjacent to the compound. The military statement accused the commander of hiding in the compound. A fragile ceasefire in Gaza has continued since October. While the heaviest fighting in Gaza has subsided, Israel's military has killed at least 1,313 Palestinians since then, according to Gaza's health ministry. The ministry, part of the Hamas-led government, maintains detailed casualty records that are seen as generally reliable by UN agencies and independent experts. It does not give a breakdown of civilians and militants.
1: A 35-year-old Palestinian barber who lost his limb in an Israeli attack has turned one of his corner of his tent into a barbershop in hopes of making ends meet as the Israeli genocide continues.
0: Palestinian barber Shadi al-Barawi, 35, who lost his right leg and his father in Israeli attacks on the Gaza Strip, is struggling to support his 11-member family by turning one corner of the tent where he has taken shelter into a barbershop. Barawi said he had owned his own barbershop before the war, but lost his shop in the bombardments. He said that following his treatment at the hospital, doctors decided in August 2025 to amputate his right leg above the knee. Barawi said that after losing his leg, his mobility became limited and his daily life changed completely. I lost my father at the beginning of the war. In addition to my own family of six, I am now responsible for my five sisters. Despite the severe disability I have suffered, I had to return to my profession to support my family. He said, "My income is not enough to meet our daily needs." The Palestinian barber said he started working with a few barbering tools he was able to salvage from his former shop and continued, "Since there was no one to carry my equipment or help me, my only option was to turn part of the tent where we live into a barber shop. The available resources are not enough to run a proper shop, but I am trying to do the best I can. The limited income I currently earn is not enough to meet my family's basic daily needs." Emphasizing that he has not given up working despite all the pain and physical disabilities he has endured, Barawi added that he dreams of completing his missing equipment, opening a fully equipped barbershop, and starting his life anew.
1: The Israeli military killed a Palestinian named as a Hamas operative and two others in a rare airstrike in Jenin in the occupied West Bank.

0: Israel's military said it carried out an airstrike in the West Bank on Friday that killed a Palestinian it described as a Hamas militant operative, as well as two of his accomplices, in a rare use of deadly Israeli air power in the occupied territory. Hamas condemned the strike, but did not claim the person targeted, whom the Israeli military named as Qais Bitawi, as a member. The strike targeted a car in the area of Jenin in the northern West Bank, the military and medics said. A video published by Israeli army was said to show an airstrike in Jenin. The location was verified from satellite imagery and Reuters reporting in the area. The West Bank has seen a surge in militant Israeli settler attacks on Palestinians, as well as military raids into Palestinian towns. The northern West Bank, where Jenin sits, was the site of a major Israeli assault last year, which the military says was aimed at targeting militant strongholds. In a statement, the military said Bitawi was involved in directing, funding, and executing attacks on Israeli civilians and security forces. It said he maintained ties with Hamas members in Gaza, where the group is based, as well as abroad. The Palestine Red Crescent Ambulance Service said Israeli ground troops raided the site of the drone strike, briefly detained medics, and prevented them from transporting those wounded or killed to hospital. Israel's military did not immediately provide comment on the ambulance service's statements.
1: One Palestinian was killed in an Israeli drone strike on Khan Yunis's Al Amal neighborhood on Saturday, the latest in a series of Israeli strikes.
0: One Palestinian was killed on Saturday in an Israeli drone strike on the Al Amal neighborhood, west of Khan Yunis in the southern Gaza Strip, according to local reports. The body of the victim was brought to Nasser Hospital in Khan Yunis, medical sources said. Further details on the identity of the victim and the circumstances of the strike have not yet been released. The Al Amal neighborhood has been the site of repeated Israeli drone strikes throughout 2026, with previous attacks in the same area killing multiple Palestinians, including civilians targeted while traveling by vehicle or motorcycle, according to local medical sources and Palestinian news agency WAFA. Since a ceasefire took effect in Gaza on October 10th, Israeli strikes have continued intermittently despite the truce, with Gaza's health ministry reporting that more than 1,400 Palestinians have been killed and over 4,300 wounded in the period since, according to the latest figures released by health authorities in the territory.
1: Protesters gathered in Stockholm to condemn Israel's continued attacks on Gaza and Lebanon, calling for an end to the violence.
0: Israel's continued attacks on the Gaza Strip and Lebanon were protested at a demonstration held in the Swedish capital, Stockholm. Activists who gathered at Odenplan Square at the call of numerous civil society organizations reacted against Israel targeting Gaza and Lebanon with airstrikes despite the ceasefire. Demonstrators carried banners reading, "Civilians are being killed in Gaza. Schools and hospitals are being bombed. Stop the attacks on Lebanon. End the food shortage. And we don't want war. We can never forget the genocide in Palestine." Swedish activist Lasse Hauer, who supported the demonstration, told an AA correspondent that the genocide in Palestine could never be forgotten. Hauer said, "We cannot forget any genocide. We cannot forget the genocide quietly advancing in Cuba, in Venezuela. We cannot forget all the civilians dying because of sanctions around the world. Humanity is one, and we must fight together. They call this a ceasefire. They call this peace in Palestine, in Gaza. There is no peace in Gaza. There is no peace in Palestine. There is no peace in the West Bank. There is terror. There is a fast genocide and a slow genocide. And we can never give up. We

0: must raise our voices in every way we can.
1: Demonstrators in Paris marched with olive branches and Palestinian flag kites near Bastille Square, protesting Gaza's humanitarian crisis and Israel's threats over children's kite flying.
0: In the French capital, Paris, demonstrators marched carrying olive branches and kites in support of Palestine. Supporters of Palestine gathered near Paris's historic Bastille Square. Despite the rainy weather, demonstrators marched toward the Fountain of the Innocents in the city center. Carrying olive branches, which represent peace and hold an important place in Palestinian culture, demonstrators chanted slogans including, "There is genocide in Gaza, we will not be silent," and "Release the 10,000 Palestinian prisoners." In protest against Gazan children being deprived of their right to play with kites, demonstrators also flew kites featuring the Palestinian flag motif, demanding the release of all Palestinian prisoners, including doctors. Demonstrators wrote numbers on their faces and arms in response to Israel marking the foreheads of some detained Palestinians with numbers. One demonstrator, who had the number 44 marked on her forehead, carried a sign reading, "Don't the numbers on the prisoners remind you of something?" Kites flown from Gaza last weekend. The Israeli press had claimed that kites flown from the Gaza Strip were landing in Israeli settlements near the border, causing unease among Israelis. Israeli Prime Minister Benjamin Netanyahu and Defense Minister Yisrael Katz held a security meeting on the matter, threatening to intensify attacks and forcibly displace Palestinians if the kite flying continued. Hamas had noted that the kites in question were being flown by children and that Israel was using this as a pretext for an attack on Gaza. Israel's threats over the kites had caused fear among the Palestinian population, particularly children who have been living under heavy bombardment and blockade in the Gaza Strip for nearly 3 years. Among Palestinian children in Gaza who have been deprived of their right to play with kites, some have thrown their kites into the sea, while others have torn them apart in protest.
1: Let's bring in Mideast political analyst Dr. Abdunnoor Toumi. He joins me from the French capital. Dr. Toumi, welcome to Turkey's Diplomacy.
2: Good morning again. Thank you for having me on the program.
1: Abdunnoor, starting tomorrow, Bishkek, the Kyrgyz capital, becomes the center of gravity for Eurasian diplomacy as the Shanghai Cooperation Organization summit kicks off. We're talking Erdogan, Putin, Xi Jinping, and Iran's president all under one roof. What should we be watching for from these countries this week in Kyrgyzstan?
2: Actually, it is important, and particularly this international gathering in which there is already that parameter of the new post, actually, Ukraine conflict and the Israeli-U.S. War on Iran, actually, that are those, I mean, the consequences of those conflicts are impacting a great deal the new parameters and to some extent the paradigms of the international relations and international system that we had known that was created 8 years ago. And this actually moment of the this summit that will be held in Bishkek. It is important as a result of the one, it's a little bit too early, but one could predict this speaking about a new balance of power, and that will challenge the U.S. Hegemony on international politics. Consequently, the non-strategies that were implemented by President Donald Trump administration.

0: dealing with such thorny issues when it comes to international system. And having said that, there are those leaders now who actually have been vocal for the last two decades or so, and actually since the beginning of the foundation of the Shanghai Cooperation Organization 25 years ago, and here speaking about the role of China, India, and Russia to some extent, and Brazil in other terms, what we want calls it now the global south, that has this group is actually challenging the global north when it comes to economic, geoeconomics issues and geopolitics, and I mean, above all, to the legitimacy of the world order that has been actually this. There is no world order for the last 5 years or so. Now we entered, or we are in that moment of the world disorder. And so this meeting and those leaders now who have been actually emerging strongly, domestically, regionally, and internationally. And this is, again, it's a part to show that new parameters or new pattern of the multipolar system, and again, challenging the unilateralism that have been imposed by the U.S. administration since the fall of the Soviet Union and the quote-unquote end of the Cold War, but now, ever since, or since that moment, I mean, from the 90s up until today, the international system who have been dealing with a very hard coexistence, Pacific. So, and this is why these meetings of Bishkek, or in Bishkek, and it will actually enhance the ability and the credibility of the Shanghai Cooperation, and also will actually set the pattern of the BRICS and BRICS plus, whether on geopolitics, on geoeconomics orientations for the new world order that is actually under construction and definitely will be actually emerge in the those two major conflicts, the Russian-Ukrainian conflict and Israeli-U.S. War on Iran consequences.
1: Abdunur, staying with regional security, today in Istanbul, we're seeing officials from Pakistan, Saudi Arabia and Turkey sit down for the very first political and defense committee meeting under the Mecca Defense Pact, signed just this month. How significant is this on the ground?
0: And actually, it is very significant because another group or regional group, and will actually continue in these the pattern of the Kerchak meetings. Meetings of the Shanghai Cooperation, and this is also very important when it comes to these main three countries. I mean, Saudi Arabia, Turkey, and Pakistan, who are actually pivotal states not only on their regional political, geopolitical, and geoeconomics landscape, but also on international politics. And this is, it's again now setting, or these meetings will create differently defense committees, because the Mecca agreement is mainly based on defense cooperation. But sure, I mean, it has the political ramifications and economic ramifications in the region. So this is why today one has to look to those groups issues that have emerged in light of this anarchy of international disorder and that caused by those turmoil, geopolitics and geoeconomics, not only on the landscape of those countries, but on the world order.
1: Abdul, let's talk about Gaza. The death toll over there has now passed 73,000 Palestinians. And last night, once again, Netanyahu was fighting to hold on to his position at the head of what we call a genocidal state. What's striking, Abdul Nur, is that he went on air again saying that if anyone but him wins the election, it would mean a withdrawal from Lebanon, Gaza and Syria and ultimately open the door to a Palestinian state. What do you make of that?
0: Actually, it's, I mean, Netanyahu's political selling point for his voters, I mean, the far right, and the large majority of the Israeli voters who now are leaning toward those statements. And again, are not just statements or a political narrative, they are policies. And we saw what this government in the last 3 years, what has been this messianic government, what has been doing and implementing, I mean, whether in Gaza or the West Bank, or Syria and Lebanon, and going actually provoking or again, dragging the U.S. president for this pointless war on Iran, and to those actually boiling statements now vis-a-vis Turkey on, and also even Pakistan, and to some extent challenging Saudi Arabia as well. So, and again, this is, but we actually, the analysts and some journalists have been portraying those statements of Netanyahu, but not statements, are one of his objective, strategic objectives when it comes to those, I mean, these areas and those countries. I mean, whether Lebanon, Syria, occupied Palestine. He said that he wants to challenge Turkey as well. So, and he knows well, I mean, he cannot, I mean, his policies, because he doesn't have one, I mean, he doesn't believe in politics or in political solution when it comes to these conflicts or those tensions with neighboring countries or countries in the region. He believes in one thing, it's just about security and the security of Israel. But again, the security of Israel doesn't come only if he opens for and he looks for actually a large picture for the region, and he has to read the change that is taking place in the region if he wants to have a permanent security for Israel. And otherwise, we'll be creating this instability and this chaos in which actually Netanyahu himself, he thrives on those issues because he cannot govern with, when we speak about stability and peace process. And again, he has his, I mean, his narrative here and there to the Western media or sometimes to the media in the region about the quote-unquote normalization. But again, normalization, according to him, it's capitulation and surrender.
1: Abdul Nur, okay, this is not where the Israeli atrocities end, right? There are new reports now saying that Israel may be looking to expel British and possibly other European officials from the U.S.-led coordination center overseeing post-war Gaza. We've also heard Smotrich weighing in on this. He said that the times of the British rule have ended. What's your take on where this is headed?
0: And again, it's one of part of the strategic objective of this messianic government. I mean, they don't want to see anything actually in Gaza besides full destruction and making Gaza unlivable, actually, because now Gaza has become unrecognizable. I mean, and again, with the absence of the Western media and journalists to go there and report, I mean, the only everything left is those few international NGOs, and you mentioned the about the British humanitarian actors who are in Gaza that have, I mean, those little groups or those few people left who are reporting to the Western media and coming on, for instance, the Médecins Sans Frontières and Médecins du

0: French NGOs now, the president, I mean, and the president, I mean, now are speaking up on like some, quote unquote, mainstream French media about the genocide that is taking place and about the humanitarian dire situation and about the ethnic cleansing process that is taking place in the West Bank. But again, this is, it's a part, I mean, for this government on his strategic objective to make an end to the Palestinian cause. And when we speak about the Palestinian cause, it's not the romantic cause that, you know, people speak about in public spaces or in university campuses. It's about the identity of the Palestinian as people, as land, and as a culture as well.
1: Abinur, there are some developments from the United States as well. Trump has now sent Congress a proposed civil nuclear agreement with Saudi Arabia, but he's making it clear that it only goes into effect if the kingdom normalizes ties with Israel. Is Saudi Arabia being put under real pressure here?
0: I think Saudis now, they have leverage and maneuver room to actually, to react to those bullying statements coming from Washington, and particularly those senators and congressmen and women and who are actually affiliated with AIPAC and are under the pressure of the Zionist lobby in Washington. And we saw how the late senator from South Carolina, Lindsey Graham, who had been a strong voice on this issue and making kind of blackmailing the Saudis about this nuclear program versus a full normalization with Israel. But the Saudis are, again, as I stated, they have this leverage how to challenge the U.S. president himself, President Donald Trump, when it comes to their investments in the U.S. And now in that, the U.S. is going through a tough economic situation. But it's still the Saudis now who actually speaking about the Mecca agreement is another actually asset and diplomatic asset for the Saudis to challenge Washington, because at the end of the day, I mean, they will argue that sure, we have excellent relations with the with Washington that goes for more than a decade. But nine decades, but today we have a solid and strong partner when it comes to nuclear programs and development is Pakistan. And also we have another solid ally in, is Turkey as well when it comes on diplomatic level, economic level, and now to the military level as well. So this is why, again, all these actually elements will bring us to the main question that we started the interview when it comes to tomorrow's Bishkek summit and how the countries and those leaders of the global South are imposing themselves and positioning themselves in this new posture of geopolitics and geoeconomic tensions that have been created by actually it comes to the Ukraine-Russia conflict and also in particular to the U.S., Israeli-U.S. War on Iran.
1: Dr. Abinur Toomi, thank you so much for that analysis. It was a pleasure having you on Turkey's Diplomacy.
0: Thank you.
1: It's been 6 months since the United States and Israel attacked Iran with the perennial goal of transforming the Middle East through military force. The region has changed, but not in the way they had hoped. Let's find out more.
2: It's been 6 months since Israel and the United States attacked Iran, the goal in part to change the Middle East through military force. Now, while the Middle East has changed, it's not in the way they had hoped. Iran has survived the assassination of its top leaders and weeks of bombing and has found leverage in effectively shuttering the Strait of Hormuz. Gulf Arab nations saw worrying gaps open up

0: in the American security umbrella they have relied on for decades. And some are looking at alternatives, with Saudi Arabia entering into a new defense pact with Turkey and Pakistan. Israel has once again thrashed its enemies without defeating them. And after nearly 3 years of war in Gaza and new land seizures in the Palestinian territories, as well as Lebanon and Syria, it's seen the erosion of support among the American public and is at risk of generational rupture with the United States, its closest ally. Iran is now determined to exert permanent control over the strait while giving no ground on its disputed nuclear program. It's a risky gamble, especially as the United States tightens its blockades and vows new sanctions on Iran's already battered economy. This week, the Trump administration said it would focus on increasing economic pressure rather than military action to try to finish them. As the conflict continues, Trump's talk of finding a quick end to the war appears to be fading. He said he's not in a hurry to get back to the negotiating table. There is no end in sight to the war and its impact on the global economy.
1: That brings us to the end of our program. Thanks for joining us. Bye for now.

The Turkish steel industry continued to expand in July, with crude steel production rising strongly and extending the sector's positive performance from the first half of the year. Crude steel output reached 3.4 million tons in July, increasing 7% compared with the same month last year. Production also maintained solid growth over the January to July period, climbing nearly 8% to 23.2 million tons. The Turkish Steel Producers Association said that the figures showed that the industry had strengthened its production performance during the first 7 months of the year. Steel exports also supported the sector, with overseas shipments increasing in both volume and value in July. The country's steel trade balance showed further improvement as imports declined sharply while exports continued to grow. Industry representatives also highlighted strong demand from South America, where Turkish steel exports recorded a significant increase. The combination of higher production and stronger export performance underlines the industry's growing contribution to the Turkish manufacturing sector and broader economy.

These reserves only get their water from rainfall. There's no other way of getting. That was why the canal was built where it was built, because we have this free resource. And it critically depends on the amount of rain. So despite that we're the fifth wettest country in the world, these major El Nino events can reduce our rain by up to 40%. And this year could be even worse, because the forecast is that this event will exceed anything we've seen in the past. So that directly affects the number of ships and the size of ships that the Panama Canal Authority can move through, because each ship uses an enormous quantity of water. They estimate that something like that 50% of the population that draws its water from the same watershed is equivalent to only two ships going through the locks. It's a massive amount of water that they need to send a ship through the lock system. An El Nino event is measured by the anomaly of temperature in the middle of the Pacific. It's a region called El Nino 3.4. Greater the difference between this year and the long-term average is how they measure the strength of the event. And we have just exceeded the maximum value ever recorded in the last 150 years, and we still have two more months for this event to develop. So not only are we going to break the record

0: We're going to break it by a very large margin.
1: U.S. consumer confidence weakened in August as persistent inflation concerns and fears of a broader economic slowdown weighed on household sentiment. The University of Michigan's Consumer Sentiment Index fell about 6% from July and roughly 11% from a year earlier, extending signs of growing caution among American consumers. The decline was particularly pronounced among older Americans, lower and middle-income households, and consumers without stock investments, groups with less capacity to absorb higher living costs. Inflation remains a major source of concern, despite a slight improvement in expectations for price increases over the coming year. Near-term inflation expectations remain well above levels recorded before the Iran war, reflecting continued pressure from higher energy costs and uncertainty surrounding the conflict. Americans also expect gasoline prices to continue rising, adding to concerns about household budgets and purchasing power. At the same time, consumers are becoming increasingly worried that persistent price pressures could be accompanied by weaker growth elsewhere in the U.S. economy. The combination of elevated living costs, geopolitical uncertainty, and concerns over the economic outlook is keeping consumer sentiment under pressure despite some moderation in inflation expectations.
2: China is experiencing a surge when it comes to new public listings in Hong Kong and Shanghai, including blockbuster deals in chips and robotics. In Hong Kong, fast fashion and e-commerce giant Shein is finally listing after a long delay. Globally, it has been quite a good year when it comes to IPOs or initial public offerings where companies raise funds from the public. This has been highlighted by SpaceX mega deal in the US, which propelled the US into becoming the world's largest IPO market so far this year. In Shanghai, CXMT, China's largest memory chip maker, listed publicly in July and became China's second ever biggest IPO. Unitree, one of China's largest humanoid robot makers, also listed publicly in August. Experts say this recent IPO boom that we've seen in China is very much driven by investor appetite when it comes to advanced technologies. But that also raises the question, what if there is an AI bubble? For now, at least we can be sure that more of these IPOs will be coming to Hong Kong and Shanghai.
3: If you compare the charge, the electric charge per unit is 3 bob. So it means that when it's full, it is 300 shillings. And with 300 shillings, I can run 100 kilometer. You see that? Compared to the fuel you'll put 1 liter, 221, it will only take you, per liter, you'll only go 60 kilometer. You could see that 60 kilometer, 220, 100 kilometer, 300. So even if it's you still choose electric motorbike. That's why I went to this side and I'm happy. Yeah,
4: there is high demand for EVs because of this fuel prices coming up. Kenya is one of the countries importing fuel at a high cost, and whereas the end user, the customer, is paying a lot of money to buy fuel and use a vehicle. And in Africa, we have enough sun, so we can use that sun power to charge our batteries and vehicle, so that we can be independent of importing fuels. With Africans, we think there is enough talent and technology, so that we will be independent with our transport issues. We think that Africa must solve its own transport issue, because there is no solution somewhere which you can use it here. So we made custom-made cars based on local situations.

enjoying them a lot. But it was again that different moments, different feelings, and at the end we are happy with the result. For sure, we value a lot this win against a very good opponent, that it was tough in the last years. So we're happy with that. But for sure, there are things, moments that we have done really well, other moments that this is a process. We are in the process to keep learning from us, to keep improving. And normally it's easier with a win.

0: It's the week in football, isn't it? I think the ups and downs. The biggest pleasing thing for me was what we spoke about during the week, about dealing with setbacks, really. If you want to be a good team and successful team, every team gets beat, or you've got to deal with setbacks in certain ways, whether that's a momentum in the game, whether that's a goal in the game, whether that's losing a game or running a game, whatever that may be, you've got to deal with a setback. And we spoke about before the game to try and overcome last week, and then we took a mini setback, if you like, going a goal behind. But I think show the stubbornness a little bit, the belief, the confidence, and the togetherness the boys showed at that stage, in a small part because it was so early in the season. But I think that was really pleasing for me, to be honest, for the way they bounced back and put in a performance like we did. You know, that's probably the biggest thing to take. You know, there's a lot of highlights and there's a lot of really good football to play, but that mentality was what we really relied on today. Yeah, of course, he means a lot. I mean, he's the captain. He's been here for a good number of years now. He's experienced a whole lot of different emotions and different things. He's got a lot of experience now to pass on to others and show them the way a little bit as well, and lead by example and help them in different moments and times like today, you know, when kind of sometimes you're looking towards certain players to give us that little bit of something else, and he did that today particularly well. So he offers us a lot, you know. What else can I say? We've said quite a lot about him already, and I've only been here six or seven months, so hopefully there's a lot to come.
1: Lionel Messi scored four goals and set up another as Inter Miami thrashed CF Montreal 7-1 in an MLS regular season match at New Stadium in Miami on Saturday. Carlos Casemiro opened the scoring for Miami in the 20th minute, but Montreal drew level when Fabian Herbers struck in the 37th. Messi restored Miami's lead 3 minutes later before scoring again in the 52nd minute, shortly after the second half began. Luis Suarez added a fourth goal in the 80th minute after being set up by Messi. Messi then completed his hat trick 3 minutes later to extend Miami's advantage. Alexander Shaw made it 6-1 in the 89th minute, before Messi sealed the emphatic win with his fourth goal in the 6th minute of stoppage time. The Argentine forward was the standout performer, scoring four times and providing an assist in Miami's dominant victory.
2: Yeah, I mean, I never play in the Orto Rush, I never play against Novak. It's my first time I won a five-set match. I mean, before that, I lost like four matches. So, yeah, I mean, this moment we remember for a long time. You know, you beat Novak in the first round of one Grand Slam. I mean, one of the last one, I don't know yet, but, you know, it's something important for me, important for my developing in my game also, and my mind too, because I was really fun. My idol when I was a kid was Novak. So, yeah. I mean, it's mean a lot, so I know what can I say more, because Novak is the GOAT in this sport. Beat him in US Open, Art Rush, nice session is one of the best moments I have for sure in tennis. Yeah, I mean, I had to keep my mind in the moment, you know, in the moment, in my game, the important things on my side. I couldn't see Novak every time, you know. It's tough to, in 4 hours, 30, feeling okay, for sure. Yeah, I saw him like in the fifth, like,

Yeah, a little injured also in the first set with some tired moments, but this Novak is the goal. He always found the key for beat someone. So yeah, I mean, I think my side, my best thing I did, it was thinking about my side, about my coach, about my every time to thinking the strategy when in the thing I had to do. So I mean, I think that is the side I can manage.

Leaders of the Shanghai Cooperation Organization, including Turkish President Recep Tayyip Erdogan, Chinese President Xi Jinping, and Russian counterpart Putin, are set to gather in Kyrgyzstan's capital Bishkek for an annual summit. Iranian President Masoud Pezeshkian is also attending the summit, which marks 25 years of its existence. This year's summit is taking place in Bishkek under the motto, Together for Sustainable Peace, Development, and Prosperity. Erdogan, Putin, and Xi will be joined by the Iranian president and leaders of Pakistan, Uzbekistan, Belarus, Kazakhstan, among others. The Bishkek summit takes place at a time when some SCO members are in the midst of real wars, the Ukraine and Iran conflicts or trade wars, with the imposition of United States tariffs on Chinese and Indian goods. This month, the U.S. slapped secondary sanctions on Iran's trading partners in the sectors of gold, technology, digital assets, aviation, and maritime transport, aiming to cripple Tehran's economy. Washington has also threatened Iran's allies with sanctions. China, a major importer of Iranian oil, responded by saying it would firmly defend its interests. Iran, living under sanctions since its 1979 revolution, ended with Islamic authorities taking charge, has regularly said it will not cave to economic pressure. United Nations Secretary General and the Association of Southeast Asian Nations Secretary General are also expected to attend the summit.

The conflict between the United States and Iran is escalating again, with Tehran launching retaliatory attacks on U.S. military targets in Jordan and the United Arab Emirates after American forces struck Iran's Larak Island. Iran said that it targeted U.S. bases in Jordan as well as U.S. military facilities at Al Minhad Air Base in the UAE with missiles and drones. The attacks followed a U.S. strike on two Iranian launchers on Larak Island, strategically located near the Strait of Hormuz. U.S. Central Command said that Iranian forces were preparing to use the launchers to deploy naval mines into the strategic waterway, posing what Washington described as an imminent threat. CENTCOM defended the operation as a limited and precise action aimed at preventing new threats to shipping through the Strait of Hormuz. Iran rejected Washington's justification and said that the attack on Larak Island will not weaken Tehran's control over the strategic waterway. The Islamic Revolutionary Guard Corps said that its retaliatory operation targeted military infrastructure and areas used by U.S. aircraft, while warning that further attacks on Iran will bring a stronger response. The exchange marks a renewed military escalation after weeks of relative calm and comes as the six-month conflict remains deadlocked over the Strait of Hormuz and Washington intensifies economic pressure on Tehran. The Strait of Hormuz remains at the center of the confrontation, with its security and control carrying major implications for regional stability and global energy supply.

0: Syria has reopened its embassy in the Libyan capital Tripoli after more than 14 years, marking a new step in Damascus's efforts to rebuild its diplomatic presence abroad and strengthen ties with regional partners. Foreign Minister Assad al-Shaibani inaugurated the diplomatic mission in a ceremony attended by Arab and foreign diplomats and officials. The reopening forms part of broader efforts by Syria's new authorities to reactivate diplomatic missions and restore the country's international engagement following the fall of the Assad regime. The embassy is also expected to provide greater consular support for the large Syrian community living across Libya and help address their legal and administrative needs. Shaibani said that the move reflects the importance of Syrian-Libyan relations and could help create new momentum for bilateral cooperation. Libyan officials also welcomed the reopening, describing it as a positive step toward normalizing relations and expanding ties between the two countries. The move represents another step in Syria's new diplomatic era as Damascus seeks to rebuild regional relationships and restore its presence abroad after years of political isolation. An Israeli army drone strike killed two Palestinians, including three-year-old Tame Hamdan, and wounded two others west of the city of Deir al-Bala in the central Gaza Strip on Saturday, according to hospital sources. The midday strike targeted an area where a group of civilians had gathered, hospital officials said, in what has become a familiar pattern of Israeli attacks on civilian gathering points across Gaza, despite the ongoing truce. The bodies of those killed were brought to Al-Aqsa Martyrs Hospital in the city, where grieving relatives gathered for a funeral held in front of the hospital morgue. Witnesses described a scene of profound grief, saying some of those attending the funeral prayer struggled to stand and complete the prayer due to their overwhelming sorrow. As the cries of relatives rose over the bodies laid before them, family members wept openly and bid a tearful farewell to young Hamdan, whose short life ended in the strike. The attack came despite a ceasefire that has technically been in effect since October 10, 2025, and repeated public calls from U.S. President Donald Trump for Israel to halt its military operations in Gaza. Yet strikes like this one have continued with troubling regularity, undermining the fragile truce and raising fresh questions about its enforcement. According to the latest statement from Gaza's Ministry of Health, 1,318 Palestinians have been killed and 4,378 others wounded in Israeli attacks since the ceasefire nominally took hold. Figures that illustrate how, even in a period officially defined by the absence of full-scale war, civilian deaths in Gaza have continued at a steady pace. The ministry also noted that the cumulative toll from Israel's broader offensive, which began in October 2023, has now reached 73,454 people killed and 174,486 wounded. Gaza's health ministry, part of the Hamas-run administration in the territory, maintains detailed casualty records that United Nations agencies and independent experts have generally regarded as reliable, though the ministry does not provide a breakdown distinguishing civilian deaths from those of combatants. Dozens of people who lost limbs after being wounded in Israel's attacks on the Gaza Strip held a demonstration demanding the opening of the Rafah border crossing so they can travel abroad for treatment and receive prosthetic limbs. At the demonstration held in front of Nasser Medical Complex in the city of Khan Yunis in the southern Gaza Strip, the wounded called for the Rafah border crossing to be opened and for them to be permitted to travel abroad for treatment.
1: allow them to do COE.
0: The wounded called on the World Health Organization and international organizations for urgent intervention, demanding that their evacuation be carried out and that they be provided with the medical treatment they need. Ibrahim Abdennebi, one of the wounded, said that those who had lost limbs had been calling for around 8 months to be able to travel abroad for treatment. Abdennebi noted that bone growth at amputation sites could require some of the wounded to undergo surgery again and suffer additional limb loss. Ibrahim Al-Nahal, another of the wounded, said that the closure of the Rafah border crossing was preventing the wounded from accessing treatment and that the delay in treatment was causing their health conditions to worsen, with some patients potentially reaching a stage requiring further amputation. Uday Abu Jami, another of the wounded, drew attention to the hardships faced by people in Gaza, saying, "We are dying." Abu Jami called for the necessary conditions to be provided so that the people of Gaza could access food and treatment and continue their normal lives. The families of thousands of Palestinians in Gaza who were forcibly separated from their loved ones and homes during Israeli attacks and whose whereabouts have since been unknown are waiting for good or bad news about their relatives. Palestinians have suffered many losses, including of life and property, in Israel's ongoing attacks since October 2023. Although these losses have caused great pain, over time they could be accepted as griefs with a known ending. However, the families of thousands of people forcibly disappeared in Gaza have been condemned to live with an uncertainty even heavier than a bad ending. These families are deprived even of the right to contact their loved ones, learn whether they are alive, or mourn them if they have died. It is estimated that 2,500 to 3,000 people may have been forcibly disappeared in Gaza. In a report published to mark August 30th, International Day of the Victims of Enforced Disappearances, the Palestinian Missing and Forcibly Disappeared Persons Center said that 2,500 to 3,000 people in Gaza may have been forcibly disappeared. The center noted that this figure does not include the 4,000 to 5,000 people who went missing after being buried under the rubble of buildings destroyed in Israeli attacks. This shows how widespread the uncertainty experienced by the Palestinian people truly is. The families of those who went missing while trying to return home or get supplies during displacement or the transport of patients while passing through military checkpoints or while searching for food are calling on the international community for help in getting news of their relatives.
2: Hey, Baba.
0: A Palestinian mother tasted every kind of grief through her three sons. Holding photographs of her three sons, Yusuf Al-Masri is one of the mothers who has tasted every kind of suffering imaginable in Israel's attacks on Gaza. The grieving mother said her son Yusuf Al-Masri was martyred. Her son Firas is being held prisoner in Israeli jails, and her son Jihad is missing. She said Yusuf lost his life in 2024 at just 23 years old in an Israeli attack on a civilian vehicle, and that Jihad disappeared just 28 days after his death. She said Jihad went missing while heading north after being unable to endure the displacement conditions in Rafah, and that they have had no news of him since February 2024, and that they want to know whether their son is dead or alive. The pain of loss is worse than death. Emphasizing what a state of uncertainty and the unknown means for a mother, the Palestinian woman said, "Yusuf was martyred. He was more than a son to me. He was like a friend. His death broke my back, but before I could even get over the shock of it, I lost Jihad. He was only 16. The fire Jihad lit inside me was bigger than Yusuf's." Saying that a life without her children could not be called a life, and that she sees her own son in every young man she sees in the street, the grieving mother said, "I live in hope of even the smallest news about Jihad. Waiting is very hard because we don't know whether we should mourn him or hold on to hope that he'll return. If he was martyred, we want to know where he is so we can bury him. If he's alive, we want to know what condition he's in.

0: thousands of displaced Lebanese families remain unable to return home as Israeli forces continue to occupy parts of southern Lebanon, leaving many sheltering in public schools as a new academic year approaches. In the southern coastal city of Tyre, around 200 families are living in makeshift rooms inside a school gymnasium after fleeing villages damaged by Israeli attacks or remaining under Israeli occupation. Around 350,000 people remain displaced across Lebanon, while thousands continue to depend on collective shelters because they have no homes or communities they can safely return to.
1: قاعدين مبسوطين اجوا يفرحونا لانه بيعرفوا نحن متهجرين وهيك اجوا يفرحونا ونحن هلا عم نلعب ومبسوطين وبتمنى نرجع على الضيعه ونلعب بالعابنا والتقى مع كل رفقاتي بالمدرسه.
0: The prolonged displacement is

0: creating another crisis for Lebanon's children as public schools prepare for the new academic year, while many buildings are still being used to house families. Lebanon's education infrastructure has also suffered extensive damage, with dozens of schools destroyed and hundreds more requiring repairs following the conflict.
1: In these 6 months, the latest figure we have is that 45 schools have been completely destroyed and damaged, mainly in the southern Lebanon. But in total, we are talking about 300 schools that have been sort of, that's according to the Ministry of Education and Higher Education, that are damaged or that needs repair. So 300 schools.
0: For families living behind makeshift walls of boards and tarps, however, overcrowding and a lack of privacy are adding to the hardship of displacement. With negotiations failing to produce a political solution and Israeli forces maintaining their presence in parts of southern Lebanon, displaced families face an uncertain future both at home and in the classroom.

0: Kyiv residents faced renewed commuter disruption on Monday, August 31st, as repeated air raid alerts halted metro service across the Dnipro River. Russian drone attacks have been severing two metro lines, a key transport link between the capital's Left Bank residential districts and the city center, for five consecutive days. At Osokorki station, dozens of passengers waited on crowded platforms for service to resume after trains on the metro's green line stopped crossing the river during the alerts.
1: Годину чекаємо, і вчора через тривогу не змогли добратися додому і ночували у бабусі.
0: Among them was Yuliana Olyanik, a 38-year-old nurse and psychologist, traveling with her sons Adrian, 11, and Demian, 7, as they tried to reach a military lyceum on the right bank ahead of the start of the school year. Olyanik said the family had already spent about an hour waiting and had been forced to stay overnight with relatives the previous day after alerts disrupted their journey home. When authorities lifted the alert, commuters rushed to board the first available trains, leaving carriages packed with passengers. Olyanik and her sons waited for a later train before finally continuing their trip across the river.
2: A deadly ferry disaster off the Turkish Republic of Northern Cyprus has triggered a major search and rescue operation as authorities work to reach people still missing after the vessel capsized. The passenger ferry was carrying 267 passengers and crew when it began taking on water shortly after departing for Turkey and overturned off the coast. Survivors described the ferry moving violently and repeatedly slamming against the water before part of its bow broke open and seawater rushed into the vessel.
3: Gemi pat pat durmaya başladı. 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Bir şey olmaz. 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
2: Footage from the scene showed passengers wearing life jackets gathered on the overturned hull as Coast Guard and civilian vessels approached to bring them to safety. The ferry later sank to the seabed while Turkish and Turkish Cypriot teams deployed vessels, helicopters, and other resources to support the search and rescue operation. Turkey is also providing additional assistance, including divers, as authorities continue efforts to locate those who have not yet been reached. Turkish President Recep Tayyip Erdogan extended his condolences to the families of those who lost their lives and said that Turkey had mobilized its resources alongside the Turkish Republic of Northern Cyprus.
4: Kazanın hemen ardından Kuzey Kıbrıs Türk Cumhuriyeti makamlarıyla İşbirliği içinde geniş çaplı arama kurtarma çalışmaları başlattık. 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

0: Gareth.
1: Catastrophic flash flood struck the Himalayan border between Nepal and China on Wednesday. Authorities said on Monday that the death toll from devastating flash floods and mudslides along the border had climbed to over 1,000, while nearly 4,800 people remained missing, including 853 foreigners. More than 90,000 people have been affected by the disaster.
2: अब क्या करेंगे कुछ भी नहीं है अब क्या करेंगे नगर पालिका में खाते हम लोग एक जना साथ ही कमाते हैं सूटते हम लोग अब क्या करेंगे नहीं करेंगे खुद आत्मा भी समझ में नहीं आ रहा है क्या करेंगे ना करेंगे खुद भी समझ में नहीं आ रहा
1: Military personnel carried bodies and bags out of helicopters as they arrived at the camp, while people watched from behind a barbed wire fence.
3: अब लाइनको कुनै कनेक्सन पनि छैन नभएको कारण चाहिँ अहिलेसम्म बेपत्ता छ अब हामीले चाहिँ भनेको चाहिँ लास भयो नि सास भयो नि यहाँ आएपछि भेटिन्छ कि भनेर हामीले खोज्या हो हाम्रो कोही टोलीहरू चितौन जुगेडी देवघाटतिर खोज्न जानुभएको छ त्यहाँकोमा अरू चाहिँ अब हामी
1: Some bodies have decomposed beyond recognition and will be buried after legal formalities because of health risks and a fear of disease outbreaks, according to authorities. Authorities are photographing the bodies, collecting DNA samples, and recording identifying details in the hope that families may still be able to identify relatives after burial.
4: यस्तो अब सबैजनाले आफ्नो मान्छेहरू भेट्छु कि भनेर सबै यस्तो अब भितुर क्याम्पमा आर्मी क्याम्पमा चाहिँ सबै भिडभाड छ अझै पनि आशा छ अब केही समय पर्ख्यौँ होला कतै अब पानीको फ्यागले चाहिँ फ्यालेर खेततिर छ कि पाखातिर छ कि एउटा अझै पनि उहाँको फ्यामिलीले आशा राखिरहेको छ त्यो कारणले म पनि काठमाडौँ यहाँ आइपुगेँ हो मेरो काम छोडेर
1: Rescue operations are continuing, but the operations have been suspended several times since Friday because of bad weather and fears that a lake formed by the disaster near the border could burst and trigger fresh flooding. The lake has already begun overflowing into Nepal's Lhendakola and Trishuli rivers. Residents and rescue workers had moved to higher ground after the Trishuli's water levels rose following fresh rainfall on Monday, raising fears of additional flooding.

0: The World Health Organization and its partners worked with the Nepal Army to rush essential supplies to flood-affected parts of central Nepal as the death toll rose above 700, with nearly 3,000 missing on Sunday. WHO staff coordinated with Nepal Army personnel in Nuwakot and moved medical supplies at a staging area in Kathmandu. Video from Friday showed.
1: The whole village seems to have been washed away. There are families that have been washed away. The health facilities have been washed away. And people are in dire need of support. WHO has been trying to assess the needs and respond to the government of Nepal with whatever best we can at this moment. We have been supporting with our IEHK kits. We've been supporting with tents. We're supporting with other supplies as required. And there are other supplies that are coming from Kathmandu to this place.
0: Among the nearly 3,000 missing, 2,246 were in Nepal and 554 in Tibet's Gairong County. At least 540 were foreign nationals, many of them Hindu pilgrims from India. The impoverished Himalayan nation of 30 million people called for

Japan's weather agency issued its highest-level heavy rain emergency warnings for three cities in Fukui Prefecture on Sunday as record rainfall triggered flooding and landslides across the region, according to public broadcaster NHK. The Japan Meteorological Agency issued the Level 5 warning, the highest alert level for the cities of Fukui, Ono, and Katsuyama, early Sunday morning, urging residents to take emergency safety measures as the risk of flash floods and landslides increased. The warning was later downgraded to Level 4 as the heaviest rain passed. In the 24 hours through Sunday morning, rainfall reached record levels across the prefecture, with figures ranging up to 370 millimeters in Katsuyama and 340 millimeters in Fukui City, according to various reports, with some outlets measuring even higher multi-day totals exceeding 375 millimeters in Katsuyama. The rainfall surpassed typical totals for the entire month of August in several areas. At least 19 rivers overflowed throughout Fukui Prefecture, flooding roads and homes. Two people were injured in the prefecture, including a woman in her 30s in Sakai who suffered a broken leg after falling into a roadside drainage ditch hidden by floodwater. Fukui Airport was also affected, with areas surrounding the runway flooded and the airport rendered unusable. Weather officials attributed the intense rainfall to warm, humid air flowing into a rain front extending from the Sea of Japan to the Fukui area, leading to the development of cumulonimbus clouds over the region. Although the heaviest rain has since passed, authorities continue to urge residents, particularly in the Reihoku area of Fukui Prefecture, to remain on high alert for landslides.

0: Icelanders voted against resuming negotiations on the country's accession to the EU in a referendum held Saturday. According to Icelandic public broadcaster RUV, as of Sunday morning, vote counting had been completed in all constituencies except the Southwest constituency, whose remaining votes were almost impossible to change the outcome. Iceland applied for EU membership in 2009. Accession talks were suspended in 2013 after a Eurosceptic government took office. However, according to Icelandic parliamentary documents, the European Commission has maintained that the application was never formally withdrawn.
1: The big debates about the ESB and joining it, or the EU, is that with the fishing policies and our culture, but there's still unanswered questions there. And the thing is that if we don't get any contract, we don't go through the negotiation with them, we really have no way of knowing exactly what we were saying yes or no to in general. So my fear is that we're going to do this loop again.
2: I think it is, like, even though it's like very even, but I think the country is not divided like the nation. So I think it's just like, okay, we just need to see what happens after the weekend and like, what are the next steps? Like, what will the Prime Minister do and everything? I think we are not divided.
3: Well, you know, I think that the country is divided. You know, we could see it, of course. I mean, there was quite a positive, the Yes campaign was quite strong in Reykjavik. Other parts of the country, no. So that is a sort of, it's a very well-established schism within Iceland, Reykjavik and the countryside, let's say. So that's nothing new. But in political terms, I think it will intensify this schism, and I can foresee that we will have very interesting and political developments here in the next few years, I assume.

I'm very proud of the result that we saw yesterday. What I mean by that is that we had over 80% of the country say something in this election. This is great for Iceland. We've always had great participation in our elections, but the fact that we got people to the table on a matter like this is extremely important for us, and it's vital because it gives us a stronger mandate to make a decision on this matter. So this has been a good session for the country. I think the most important thing is that we come out of this united. We respect these results, and a big lesson for me and also for the government is that people are happy with the EEA agreement. They're happy with the current relationship with the EU. Yeah. And I know that a large proportion of those that supported no in this election did so because they were happy with the current relationship with the EU. So this is the lesson that we take with us. We will continue to strengthen the EEA relationship along with Liechtenstein and Norway, as well as with the EU. And that is the most important thing going forward.

Italy has had 68 governments in the last 80 years, roughly one a year. This time, Meloni has managed to survive 3-4 years, and there's every prospect that she will go to the end of her term, which is 5 years. So for Italy, it is a rare milestone, a rare moment of political stability. The country was a byword for instability, for revolving door governments, and yet we've suddenly had this period of calm, whilst ironically in other countries such as Britain and France, you've had much more instability, countries that before were perceived to be very solid. Many politicians, many governments in Europe have been pleasantly surprised by the Meloni government. They were braced for a much feistier, much more difficult relationship, whereas I think Meloni has tried to work within the kind of the confines, let's say, of Brussels to get things done. So she has a very good relationship with the President of the European Commission, von der Leyen. She has a good relationship with the Germans. She has had traditionally a good relationship with successive British governments. She was seen as a far-right firebrand. Some people said she would be a mini Orban. She has, in fact, proved to be pro-Western, pro-Atlantist, and has worked very well with Europe. I think when she came to power, she realized that was the only path to achieving key parts of her program, such as being able to keep boat migrants out or rather down. When she came to office, also, you have to remember Liz Truss, the British Prime Minister, was in her dying days. And Liz Truss only survived something like 50 days because she burnt the trust of the markets. So Meloni had that very much in her mind, that if you did something that the markets didn't believe in, you could very soon lose power. So again, Meloni realized that stability was bought through financial credibility, was born through being very much part of a Western alliance and seen to be part of the kind of the group of like-minded nations all working in the same direction.

The Turkish steel industry continued to expand in July, with crude steel production rising strongly and extending the sector's positive performance from the first half of the year. Crude steel output reached 3.4 million tons in July, increasing 7% compared with the same month last year. Production also maintained solid growth over the January to July period, climbing nearly 8% to 23.2 million tons. The Turkish Steel Producers Association said that the figures showed that the industry had strengthened its production performance during the first 7 months of the year. Steel exports also supported the sector, with overseas shipments increasing in both volume and value in July. The country's steel trade balance showed further improvement as imports declined sharply while exports continued to grow. Industry representatives also highlighted strong demand from South America, where Turkish steel exports recorded a significant increase. The combination of higher production and stronger export performance underlines the industry's growing contribution to the Turkish manufacturing sector and broader economy.

0: These reserves only get their water from rainfall. There's no other way of getting. That was why the canal was built where it was built, because we have this free resource. And it critically depends on the amount of rain. So despite that we're the fifth wettest country in the world, these major El Nino events can reduce our rain by up to 40%. And this year could be even worse, because the forecast is that this event will exceed anything we've seen in the past. So that directly affects the number of ships and the size of ships that the Panama Canal Authority can move through, because each ship uses an enormous quantity of water. They estimate that something like that 50% of the population that draws its water from the same watershed is equivalent to only two ships going through the locks. It's a massive amount of water that they need to send a ship through the lock system. An El Nino event is measured by the anomaly of temperature in the middle of the Pacific. It's a region called El Nino 3.4. Greater the difference between this year and the long-term average is how they measure the strength of the event. And we have just exceeded the maximum value ever recorded in the last 150 years, and we still have two more months for this event to develop. So not only are we going to break the record, we're going to break it by a very large margin.
1: U.S. consumer confidence weakened in August as persistent inflation concerns and fears of a broader economic slowdown weighed on household sentiment. The University of Michigan's Consumer Sentiment Index fell about 6% from July and roughly 11% from a year earlier, extending signs of growing caution among American consumers. The decline was particularly pronounced among older Americans, lower and middle income households, and consumers without stock investments, groups with less capacity to absorb higher living costs. Inflation remains a major source of concern, despite a slight improvement in expectations for price increases over the coming year. Near-term inflation expectations remain well above levels recorded before the Iran war, reflecting continued pressure from higher energy costs and uncertainty surrounding the conflict. Americans also expect gasoline prices to continue rising, adding to concerns about household budgets and purchasing power. At the same time, consumers are becoming increasingly worried that persistent price pressures could be accompanied by weaker growth elsewhere in the U.S. economy. The combination of elevated living costs, geopolitical uncertainty, and concerns over the economic outlook is keeping consumer sentiment under pressure despite some moderation in inflation expectations.
2: China is experiencing a surge when it comes to new public listings in Hong Kong and Shanghai, including blockbuster deals in chips and robotics. In Hong Kong, fast fashion and e-commerce giant Shein is finally listing after a long delay. Globally, it has been quite a good year when it comes to IPOs or initial public offerings where companies raise funds from the public. This has been highlighted by SpaceX's mega deal in the US, which propelled the US into becoming the world's largest IPO market so far this year. In Shanghai, CXMT, China's largest memory chip maker, listed publicly in July and became China's second ever biggest IPO. Unitree, one of China's largest humanoid robot makers, also listed publicly in August. Experts say this recent IPO boom that we've seen in China is very much driven by investor appetites when it comes to advanced technologies. But that also raises the question, what if there is an AI bubble?

0: For now, at least we can be sure that more of these IPOs will be coming to Hong Kong and Shanghai.
1: If you compare the charge, the electric charge per unit is 3 bob. So it means that when it's full, it is 300 shillings. And with 300 shillings, I can run 100 kilometer. You see that? Compared to the fuel you'll put 1 liter, 221, it will only take you, per liter, you'll only go 60 kilometer. You could see that 60 kilometer, 220, 100 kilometer, 300. So even if it's you still choose electric motorbike. That's why I went to this side, and I'm happy. Yeah,
2: there is high demand for EVs because of this fuel prices coming up. In Kenya is one of the countries importing fuel at a high cost, and whereas the end user, the customer, is paying a lot of money to buy fuel and use a vehicle. And in Africa, we have enough sun, so we can use that sun power to charge our batteries in the vehicle so that we can be independent of importing fuels. With Africans, we think there is enough talent and technology so that we will be independent with our transport issues. We think that Africa must solve its own transport issue, because there is no solution somewhere which you can use it here. So we made custom-made cars based on local situations.

0: Chelsea held off a second-half fight back from Brighton to claim a 4-3 Premier League victory at Stamford Bridge on Sunday. Romeo Lavia gave Chelsea an early lead before Pedro Neto and João Pedro extended the advantage, putting the home side 3-0 up. Brighton responded before halftime through Malik Yalkuye and were given further hope when João Pedro scored an own goal after the break. Cole Palmer then made it 4-2 for Chelsea, but Pascal Gross struck late for Brighton to set up a nervy finish. Chelsea saw out the closing stages to make it back-to-back league wins at the start of the season under Xabi Alonso.
1: Quite a lot at the end. All the wins, I enjoyed them a lot. But it was a game that different moments, different feelings, and at the end we are happy with the result. For sure, we value a lot this win against a very good opponent, that it was tough in the last years. So we're happy with that. But for sure, there are things, moments that we have done really well. Other moments that this is a process. We are in the process to keep learning from us, to keep improving. And normally it's easier with a win.

It's the week in football, isn't it? I think the ups and downs. The biggest pleasing thing for me was what we spoke about during the week, about dealing with setbacks, really. If you want to be a good team and successful team, every team gets beat, or you've got to deal with setbacks in certain ways, whether that's a momentum in the game, whether that's a goal in the game, whether that's losing a game or running a game, whatever that may be, you've got to deal with a setback. And we spoke about before the game to try and overcome last week, and then we took a mini setback, if you like, going a goal behind. But I think show the stubbornness a little bit, the belief, the confidence, and the togetherness the boys showed at that stage, in a small part, because it was so early in the season. But I think that was really pleasing for me, to be honest, for them, the way they bounced back and put in a performance like we did. You know, that's probably the biggest thing to take. You know, there's a lot of highlights and there's a lot of really good football to play, but that mentality was what we really relied on today. Yeah, of course, he means a lot. I mean, he's the captain. He's been here for a good number of years now. He's experienced a whole lot of different emotions and different things. He's got a lot of experience now to pass on to others and show them the way a little bit as well, and lead by example and help them in different moments and times like today, you know, when kind of sometimes you're looking towards certain players to give us that little bit of something else, and

0: Saturday. Carlos Casemiro opened the scoring for Miami in the 20th minute, but Montreal drew level when Fabian Herbers struck in the 37th. Messi restored Miami's lead 3 minutes later before scoring again in the 52nd minute, shortly after the second half began. Luis Suarez added a fourth goal in the 80th minute after being set up by Messi. Messi then completed his hat trick 3 minutes later to extend Miami's advantage. Alexander Shaw made it 6-1 in the 89th minute, before Messi sealed the emphatic win with his fourth goal in the 6th minute of stoppage time. The Argentine forward was the standout performer, scoring 4 times and providing an assist in Miami's dominant victory.
1: Yeah, I mean, I never play in the other Russia, I never play against Novak. It's my first time I won a 5-set match. I mean, before that, I lost like 4 matches. So, yeah, I mean, this moment we remember for a long time. You know, you beat Novak in the first round of one Grand Slam. I mean, one of the last one, I don't know yet, but, you know, it's something important for me, important for my developing in my game also and my mind too, because I was really fun. My idol when I was a kid was Novak. So, yeah. I mean, it's mean a lot, so I know what can I say more, because Novak is the GOAT in this sport. Beat him in US Open, Art Rush, nice session is one of the best moments I have for sure in tennis. Yeah, I mean, I had to keep my mind in the moment, you know, in the moment, in my game, the important things on my side. I couldn't see Novak every time, you know. It's tough to, in 4 hours, 30, feeling okay, for sure. Yeah, I saw him like in the fifth set, like a little bit injured also in the first set with some tired moments, but this Novak is the goal. He always found the key for beat someone. So yeah, I mean, I think my side, my best thing I did, it was thinking about my side, about my coach, about my every time to thinking the strategy when in the thing I had to do. So, I mean, I think that is the side I can manage.

The world is full of fear, getting whatever it wants. It only cares for five of its children. An enigma. Summoning armies of terror instead of wind, rain,

or snow. It strangles the poor with oil and spreads death on its soil. Not you nor others. The rich will understand. They tell when it will fail and when and how high it will rise. Before you, there were others who stood strong and brave, and who were blown away like straw. It liked the ones with weak faith, but true life liked the brave ones. But now, you stand before me, challenging, rejecting terror. You come with crowds following you. You are aware of everything. And now you know nothing is as powerful as the truth. A News.

Kazakhstan, among others. The Bishkek summit takes place at a time when some SCO members are in the midst of real wars, the Ukraine and Iran conflicts or trade wars, with the imposition of United States tariffs on Chinese and Indian goods. This month, the U.S. slapped secondary sanctions on Iran's trading partners in the sectors of gold, technology, digital assets, aviation, and maritime transport, aiming to cripple Tehran's economy. Washington has also threatened Iran's allies with sanctions. China, a major importer of Iranian oil, responded by saying it would firmly defend its interests. Iran, living under sanctions since its 1979 revolution ended with Islamic authorities taking charge, has regularly said it will not cave to economic pressure. United Nations Secretary General and the Association of Southeast Asian Nations Secretary General are also expected to attend the summit.

The conflict between the United States and Iran is escalating again, with Tehran launching retaliatory attacks on U.S. military targets in Jordan and the United Arab Emirates after American forces struck Iran's Larak Island. Iran said that it targeted U.S. bases in Jordan as well as U.S. military facilities at Al-Minhad Air Base in the UAE with missiles and drones. The attacks followed a U.S. strike on two Iranian launchers on Larak Island, strategically located near the Strait of Hormuz. U.S. Central Command said that Iranian forces were preparing to use the launchers to deploy naval mines into the strategic waterway, posing what Washington described as an imminent threat. CENTCOM defended the operation as a limited and precise action aimed at preventing new threats to shipping through the Strait of Hormuz. Iran rejected Washington's justification and said that the attack on Larak Island will not weaken Tehran's control over the strategic waterway. The Islamic Revolutionary Guard Corps said that its retaliatory operation targeted military infrastructure and areas used by U.S. aircraft, while warning that further attacks on Iran will bring a stronger response. The exchange marks a renewed military escalation after weeks of relative calm and comes as the six-month conflict remains deadlocked over the Strait of Hormuz, and Washington intensifies economic pressure on Tehran. The Strait of Hormuz remains at the center of the confrontation, with its security and control carrying major implications for regional stability and global energy supply.

0: Syria has reopened its embassy in the Libyan capital, Tripoli, after more than 14 years, marking a new step in Damascus's efforts to rebuild its diplomatic presence abroad and strengthen ties with regional partners. Foreign Minister Assad al-Shaibani inaugurated the diplomatic mission in a ceremony attended by Arab and foreign diplomats and officials. The reopening forms part of broader efforts by Syria's new authorities to reactivate diplomatic missions and restore the country's international engagement following the fall of the Assad regime. The embassy is also expected to provide greater consular support for the large Syrian community living across Libya and help address their legal and administrative needs. Shaibani said that the move reflects the importance of Syrian-Libyan relations and could help create new momentum for bilateral cooperation. Libyan officials also welcomed the reopening, describing it as a positive step toward normalizing relations and expanding ties between the two countries. The move represents another step in Syria's new diplomatic era as Damascus seeks to rebuild regional relationships and restore its presence abroad after years of political isolation. An Israeli army drone strike killed two Palestinians, including three-year-old Tame Hamdan, and wounded two others west of the city of Deir al-Bala in the central Gaza Strip on Saturday, according to hospital sources. The midday strike targeted an area where a group of civilians had gathered, hospital officials said, in what has become a familiar pattern of Israeli attacks on civilian gathering points across Gaza, despite the ongoing truce. The bodies of those killed were brought to Al-Aqsa Martyrs Hospital in the city, where grieving relatives gathered for a funeral held in front of the hospital morgue. Witnesses described a scene of profound grief, saying some of those attending the funeral prayer struggled to stand and complete the prayer due to their overwhelming sorrow. As the cries of relatives rose over the bodies laid before them, family members wept openly and bid a tearful farewell to young Hamdan, whose short life ended in the strike. The attack came despite a ceasefire that has technically been in effect since October 10, 2025, and repeated public calls from U.S. President Donald Trump for Israel to halt its military operations in Gaza. Yet strikes like this one have continued with troubling regularity, undermining the fragile truce and raising fresh questions about its enforcement. According to the latest statement from Gaza's Ministry of Health, 1,318 Palestinians have been killed and 4,378 others wounded in Israeli attacks since the ceasefire nominally took hold. Figures that illustrate how, even in a period officially defined by the absence of full-scale war, civilian deaths in Gaza have continued at a steady pace. The ministry also noted that the cumulative toll from Israel's broader offensive, which began in October 2023, has now reached 73,454 people killed and 174,486 wounded. Gaza's health ministry, part of the Hamas-run administration in the territory, maintains detailed casualty records that United Nations agencies and independent experts have generally regarded as reliable, though the ministry does not provide a breakdown distinguishing civilian deaths from those of combatants. Dozens of people who lost limbs after being wounded in Israel's attacks on the Gaza Strip held a demonstration demanding the opening of the Rafah border crossing so they can travel abroad for treatment and receive prosthetic limbs. At the demonstration held in front of Nasser Medical Complex in the city of Khan Yunis in the southern Gaza Strip, the wounded called for the Rafah border crossing to be opened and for them to be permitted to travel abroad for treatment. The wounded called on the World Health Organization and international organizations for urgent intervention, demanding that their evacuation be carried out and that they be provided with the medical treatment they need. Ibrahim Abdunebi, one of the wounded, said that those who had lost limbs had been calling for around 8 months to be able to travel abroad for treatment. Abdunebi noted that bone growth at amputation sites could require some of the wounded to undergo surgery again and suffer additional limb loss. Ibrahim Al-Nahal, another of the wounded, said that the closure of the Rafah border crossing was preventing the wounded from accessing treatment and that the delay in treatment was causing their health conditions to worsen, with some patients potentially reaching a stage requiring further amputation. Uday Abu Jami, another of the wounded, drew attention to the hardships faced by people in Gaza, saying, "We are dying." Abu Jami called for the necessary conditions to be provided so that the people of Gaza could access food and treatment and continue their normal lives. The families of thousands of Palestinians in Gaza who were forcibly separated from their loved ones and homes during Israeli attacks and whose whereabouts have since been unknown are waiting for good or bad news about their relatives. Palestinians have suffered many losses, including of life and property, in Israel's ongoing attacks since October 2023. Although these losses have caused great pain, over time they could be accepted as griefs with a known ending. However, the families of thousands of people forcibly disappeared in Gaza have been condemned to live with an uncertainty even heavier than a bad ending. These families are deprived even of the right to contact their loved ones, learn whether they are alive, or mourn them if they have died. It is estimated that 2,500 to 3,000 people may have been forcibly disappeared in Gaza. In a report published to mark August 30th, International Day of the Victims of Enforced Disappearances, the Palestinian Missing and Forcibly Disappeared Persons Center said that 2,500 to 3,000 people in Gaza may have been forcibly disappeared. The center noted that this figure does not include the 4,000 to 5,000 people who went missing after being buried under the rubble of buildings destroyed in Israeli attacks. This shows how widespread the uncertainty experienced by the Palestinian people truly is. The families of those who went missing while trying to return home or get supplies, during displacement or the transport of patients, while passing through military checkpoints or while searching for food, are calling on the international community for help in getting news of their relatives.
1: Hey, Baba.
0: A Palestinian mother tasted every kind of grief through her three sons. Holding photographs of her three sons, Yusuf Al-Masri is one of the mothers who has tasted every kind of suffering imaginable in Israel's attacks on Gaza. The grieving mother said her son Yusuf Al-Masri was martyred. Her son Firas is being held prisoner in Israeli jails, and her son Jihad is missing. She said Yusuf lost his life in 2024 at just 23 years old in an Israeli attack on a civilian vehicle, and that Jihad disappeared just 28 days after his death. She said Jihad went missing while heading north after being unable to endure the displacement conditions in Rafah, and that they have had no news of him since February 2024, and that they want to know whether their son is dead or alive. The pain of loss is worse than death. Emphasizing what a state of uncertainty and the unknown means for a mother, the Palestinian woman said, "Yusuf was martyred. He was more than a son to me. He was like a friend. His death broke my back, but before I could even get over the shock of it, I lost Jihad. He was only 16. The fire Jihad lit inside me was bigger than Yusuf's." Saying that a life without her children could not be called a life, and that she sees her own son in every young man she sees in the street, the grieving mother said, "I live in hope of even the smallest news about Jihad. Waiting is very hard because we don't know whether we should mourn him or hold on to hope that he'll return. If he was martyred, we want to know where he is so we can bury him. If he's alive, we want to know what condition he's in.

0: thousands of displaced Lebanese families remain unable to return home as Israeli forces continue to occupy parts of southern Lebanon, leaving many sheltering in public schools as a new academic year approaches. In the southern coastal city of Tyre, around 200 families are living in makeshift rooms inside a school gymnasium after fleeing villages damaged by Israeli attacks or remaining under Israeli occupation. Around 350,000 people remain displaced across Lebanon, while thousands continue to depend on collective shelters because they have no homes or communities they can safely return to.
1: قاعدين مبسوطين اجوا يفرحونا لانه بيعرفوا نحن متهجرين وهيك اجوا يفرحونا ونحن هلا عم نلعب ومبسوطين وبتمنى نرجع على الضيعه ونلعب بالعابنا ونلتقى مع كل رفقاتي بالمدرسه.
0: The prolonged displacement is creating another crisis for Lebanon's children as public schools prepare for the new academic year, while many buildings are still being used to house families. Lebanon's education infrastructure has also suffered extensive damage, with dozens of schools destroyed and hundreds more requiring repairs following the conflict.
2: In these 6 months, the latest figure we have is that 45 schools have been completely destroyed and damaged, mainly in the southern Lebanon. But in total, we are talking about 300 schools

0: that have been sort of, that's according to the Ministry of Education and Higher Education, that are damaged or that needs repair. So 300 schools.
1: For families living behind makeshift walls of boards and tarps, however, overcrowding and a lack of privacy are adding to the hardship of displacement. With negotiations failing to produce a political solution and Israeli forces maintaining their presence in parts of southern Lebanon, displaced families face an uncertain future both at home and in the classroom.

0: Kyiv residents faced renewed commuter disruption on Monday, August 31st, as repeated air raid alerts halted metro service across the Dnipro River. Russian drone attacks have been severing two metro lines, a key transport link between the capital's left bank residential districts and the city center, for five consecutive days. At Osikorki station, dozens of passengers waited on crowded platforms for service to resume after trains on the metro's green line stopped crossing the river during the alerts.
1: Годину чекаємо, і вчора через тривогу не змогли добратися додому і ночували у бабусі.
0: Among them was Yuliana Oliyanik, a 38-year-old nurse and psychologist, traveling with her sons Adrian, 11, and Demian, 7, as they tried to reach a military lyceum on the right bank ahead of the start of the school year. Olenik said the family had already spent about an hour waiting and had been forced to stay overnight with relatives the previous day after alerts disrupted their journey home. When authorities lifted the alert, commuters rushed to board the first available trains, leaving carriages packed with passengers. Olenik and her sons waited for a later train before finally continuing their trip across the river.
2: A deadly ferry disaster off the Turkish Republic of Northern Cyprus has triggered a major search and rescue operation as authorities work to reach people still missing after the vessel capsized. The passenger ferry was carrying 267 passengers and crew when it began taking on water shortly after departing for Turkey and overturned off the coast. Survivors described the ferry moving violently and repeatedly slamming against the water before part of its bow broke open and seawater rushed into the vessel.
3: Gemi pat pat vurmaya başladı. 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
2: Footage from the scene showed passengers wearing life jackets gathered on the overturned hull as Coast Guard and civilian vessels approached to bring them to safety. The ferry later sank to the seabed while Turkish and Turkish Cypriot teams deployed vessels, helicopters, and other resources to support the search and rescue operation. Turkey is also providing additional assistance, including divers, as authorities continue efforts to locate those who have not yet been reached. Turkish President Recep Tayyip Erdogan extended his condolences to the families of those who lost their lives and said that Turkey had mobilized its resources alongside the Turkish Republic of Northern Cyprus.
4: Kazanın hemen ardından Kuzey Kıbrıs Türk Cumhuriyeti makamlarıyla İşbirliği içinde geniş çaplı arama kurtarma çalışmaları başlattık. 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
2: Authorities are also examining the circumstances surrounding the capsize as the emergency response and search operations continue.

0: border between Nepal and China on Wednesday. Authorities said on Monday that the death toll from devastating flash floods and mudslides along the border had climbed to over 1,000, while nearly 4,800 people remained missing, including 853 foreigners. More than 90,000 people have been affected by the disaster.
1: अब क्या करेंगे कुछ भी नहीं है अब क्या करेंगे नगर पालिका में खाते हम लोग एक जना साथ ही कमाते हैं सूटते हैं हम लोग अब क्या करेंगे नहीं करेंगे खुद अपना भी समझ में नहीं आ रहा है क्या करेंगे ना करेंगे खुद भी समझ में नहीं आ रहा
0: Military personnel carried bodies and bags out of helicopters as they arrived at the camp, while people watched from behind a barbed wire fence.
2: अब लाइन को कुनै कनेक्सन पनि छैन नभएको कारण चाहिँ अहिलेसम्म बेपत्ता छ अब हामीले चाहिँ भनेको चाहिँ लास भयो नि सास भयो नि यहाँ आएपछि भेटिन्छ कि भनेर हामीले खोज्या हो हाम्रो कोही टोलीहरू चितौन जुगेडी देवघाटतिर खोज्न जानुभएको छ त्यहाँकोमा अरू चाहिँ अब हामी
0: Some bodies have decomposed beyond recognition and will be buried after legal formalities because of health risks and a fear of disease outbreaks, according to authorities. Authorities are photographing the bodies, collecting DNA samples, and recording identifying details in the hope that families may still be able to identify relatives after burial.
3: यस्तो अब सबैजनाले आफ्नो मान्छेहरू भेट्छु कि भनेर सबै यस्तो अब भित्तुर क्याम्पमा आर्मी क्याम्पमा चाहिँ सबै भिडभाड छ अझै पनि आशा छ अब केही समय पर्ख्यौँ होला कतै अब पानीको छ्यागोले चाहिँ फ्यालेर खेततिर छ कि पाखातिर छ कि एउटा अझै पनि उहाँको फ्यामिलीले आशा राखिरहेको छ त्यो कारणले म पनि काठमाडौँ यहाँ आइपुग्या हो मेरो काम छोडेर
0: Rescue operations are continuing, but the operations have been suspended several times since Friday because of bad weather and fears that a lake formed by the disaster near the border could burst and trigger fresh flooding. The lake has already begun overflowing into Nepal's Lhendakola and Trishuli rivers. Residents and rescue workers had moved to higher ground after the Trishuli's water levels rose following fresh rainfall on Monday, raising fears of additional flooding.

0: The World Health Organization and its partners worked with the Nepal Army to rush essential supplies to flood-affected parts of central Nepal as the death toll rose above 700, with nearly 3,000 missing on Sunday. WHO staff coordinated with Nepal Army personnel in Nuwakot and moved medical supplies at a staging area in Kathmandu. Video from Friday showed.
1: The whole village seems to have been washed away. There are families that have been washed away. The health facilities have been washed away. And people are in dire need of support. WHO has been trying to assess the needs and respond to the government of Nepal with whatever best we can at this moment. We have been supporting with our IEHK kits. We've been supporting with tents. We're supporting with other supplies as required. And there are other supplies that are coming from Kathmandu to this place.
0: Among the nearly 3,000 missing, 2,246 were in Nepal and 554 in Tibet's Gairong County. At least 540 were foreign nationals, many of them Hindu pilgrims from India. The impoverished Himalayan nation of 30 million people called for specialist foreign assistance, and its finance minister told Reuters it would need about $4 billion to $5 billion to rebuild.

Japan's weather agency issued its highest-level heavy rain emergency warnings for three cities in Fukui Prefecture on Sunday as record rainfall triggered flooding and landslides across the region, according to public broadcaster NHK. The Japan Meteorological Agency issued the Level 5 warning, the highest alert level, for the cities of Fukui, Ono, and Katsuyama early Sunday morning, urging residents to take emergency safety measures as the risk of flash floods and landslides increased. The warning was later downgraded to Level 4 as the heaviest rain passed. In the 24 hours through Sunday morning, rainfall reached record levels across the prefecture, with figures ranging up to 370 millimeters in Katsuyama and 340 millimeters in Fukui City, according to various reports, with some outlets measuring even higher multi-day totals exceeding 375 millimeters in Katsuyama. The rainfall surpassed typical totals for the entire month of August in several areas. At least 19 rivers overflowed throughout Fukui Prefecture, flooding roads and homes. Two people were injured in the prefecture, including a woman in her 30s in Sakai who suffered a broken leg after falling into a roadside drainage ditch hidden by floodwater. Fukui Airport was also affected, with areas surrounding the runway flooded and the airport rendered unusable. Weather officials attributed the intense rainfall to warm, humid air flowing into a rain front extending from the Sea of Japan to the Fukui area, leading to the development of cumulonimbus clouds over the region. Although the heaviest rain has since passed, authorities continue to urge residents, particularly in the Reihoku area of Fukui Prefecture, to remain on high alert for landslides.

0: Icelanders voted against resuming negotiations on the country's accession to the EU in a referendum held Saturday. According to Icelandic public broadcaster RUV, as of Sunday morning, vote counting had been completed in all constituencies except the Southwest constituency, whose remaining votes were almost impossible to change the outcome. Iceland applied for EU membership in 2009. Accession talks were suspended in 2013 after a Eurosceptic government took office. However, according to Icelandic parliamentary documents, the European Commission has maintained that the application was never formally withdrawn.
1: The big debates about the ESB and joining it, or the EU, is that with the fishing policies and our culture, but there's still unanswered questions there. And the thing is that if we don't get any contract, we don't go through the negotiation with them, we really have no way of knowing exactly what we were saying yes or no to in general. So my fear is that we're going to do this loop again.
2: I think it is, like, even though it's like very even, but I think the country is not divided like the nation. So I think it's just like, okay, we just need to see what happens after the weekend and like, what are the next steps? Like, what will the Prime Minister do and everything? I think we are not divided.
3: Well, you know, I think that the country is divided, you know. We could see it, of course. I mean, there was quite a positive, the Yes campaign was quite strong in Reykjavik. Other parts of the country, no. So that is a sort of, it's a very well-established schism within Iceland, Reykjavik and the countryside, let's say. So that's nothing new. But in political terms, I think it will intensify this schism, and I can foresee that we will have very interesting and political developments here in the next few years, I assume.
4: I'm very proud of the result that we saw yesterday. What I mean by that is that we had over 80% of the country say something in this election. This is great for Iceland. We've always had great participation in our elections, but the fact that we got people to the table on a matter like this is extremely important for us, and it's vital because it gives us a stronger mandate to make a decision on this matter. So this has been a good session for the country.

I think the most important thing is that we come out of this united. We respect these results. And a big lesson for me and also for the government is that people are happy with the EEA agreement. They're happy with the current relationship with the EU. Yeah. And I know that a large proportion of those that supported no in this election did so because they were happy with the current relationship with the EU. So this is the lesson that we take with us. We will continue to strengthen the EEA relationship along with Liechtenstein and Norway, as well as with the EU. And that is the most important thing going forward.

Italy has had 68 governments in the last 80 years, roughly one a year. This time, Meloni has managed to survive 3-4 years, and there's every prospect that she will go to the end of her term, which is 5 years. So for Italy, it is a rare milestone, a rare moment of political stability. The country was a byword for instability, for revolving door governments, and yet we've suddenly had this period of calm, whilst, ironically, in other countries such as Britain and France, you've had much more instability. Countries that before were perceived to be very solid. Many politicians, many governments in Europe have been pleasantly surprised by the Meloni government. They were braced for a much feistier, much more difficult relationship, whereas, in fact, I think Meloni has tried to work within the kind of the confines, let's say, of Brussels to get things done. So she has a very good relationship with the President of the European Commission, von der Leyen. She has a good relationship with the Germans. She has had traditionally a good relationship with successive British governments. She was seen as a far-right firebrand. Some people said she would be a mini Orban. She has, in fact, proved to be pro-Western, pro-Atlantist, and has worked very well with Europe. I think when she came to power, she realized that that was the only path to achieving key parts of her program, such as being able to keep boat migrants out or rather down. When she came to office, also, you have to remember Liz Truss, the British Prime Minister, was in her dying days. And Liz Truss only survived something like 50 days because she burnt the trust of the markets. So Meloni had that very much in her mind, that if you did something that the markets didn't believe in, you could very soon lose power. So again, Meloni realized that stability was bought through financial credibility, was born through being very much part of a Western alliance and seen to be part of the kind of the group of like-minded nations all working in the same direction.

the Turkish steel industry continued to expand in July, with crude steel production rising strongly and extending the sector's positive performance from the first half of the year. Crude steel output reached 3.4 million tons in July, increasing 7% compared with the same month last year. Production also maintained solid growth over the January to July period, climbing nearly 8% to 23.2 million tons. The Turkish Steel Producers Association said that the figures showed that the industry had strengthened its production performance during the first 7 months of the year. Steel exports also supported the sector, with overseas shipments increasing in both volume and value in July. The country's steel trade balance showed further improvement as imports declined sharply while exports continued to grow. Industry representatives also highlighted strong demand from South America, where Turkish steel exports recorded a significant increase. The combination of higher production and stronger export performance underlines the industry's growing contribution to the Turkish manufacturing sector and broader economy.

0: built where it was built because we have this free resource. And it critically depends on the amount of rain. So despite that we're the fifth wettest country in the world, these major El Nino events can reduce our rain by up to 40%. And this year could be even worse because the forecast is that this event will exceed anything we've seen in the past. So that directly affects the number of ships and the size of ships that the Panama Canal Authority can move through, because each ship uses an enormous quantity of water. They estimate that something like that 50% of the population that draws its water from the same watershed is equivalent to only two ships going through the locks. It's a massive amount of water that they need to send a ship through the lock system. An El Nino event is measured by the anomaly of temperature in the middle of the Pacific. It's a region called El Nino 3.4. Greater, the difference between this year and the long-term average is how they measure the strength of the event. And we have just exceeded the maximum value ever recorded in the last 150 years, and we still have two more months for this event to develop. So not only are we going to break the record, we're going to break it by a very large margin.
1: U.S. consumer confidence weakened in August as persistent inflation concerns and fears of a broader economic slowdown weighed on household sentiment. The University of Michigan's Consumer Sentiment Index fell about 6% from July and roughly 11% from a year earlier, extending signs of growing caution among American consumers. The decline was particularly pronounced among older Americans, lower and middle income households, and consumers without stock investments, groups with less capacity to absorb higher living costs. Inflation remains a major source of concern, despite a slight improvement in expectations for price increases over the coming year. Near-term inflation expectations remain well above levels recorded before the Iran war, reflecting continued pressure from higher energy costs and uncertainty surrounding the conflict. Americans also expect gasoline prices to continue rising, adding to concerns about household budgets and purchasing power. At the same time, consumers are becoming increasingly worried that persistent price pressures could be accompanied by weaker growth elsewhere in the U.S. economy. The combination of elevated living costs, geopolitical uncertainty, and concerns over the economic outlook is keeping consumer sentiment under pressure despite some moderation in inflation expectations.
2: China is experiencing a surge when it comes to new public listings in Hong Kong and Shanghai, including blockbuster deals in chips and robotics. In Hong Kong, fast fashion and e-commerce giant Shein is finally listing after a long delay. Globally, it has been quite a good year when it comes to IPOs or initial public offerings where companies raise funds from the public. This has been highlighted by SpaceX mega deal in the US, which propelled the US into becoming the world's largest IPO market so far this year. In Shanghai, CXMT, China's largest memory chip maker, listed publicly in July and became China's second ever biggest IPO. Unitree, one of China's largest humanoid robot makers, also listed publicly in August. Experts say this recent IPO boom that we've seen in China is very much driven by investor appetites when it comes to advanced technologies. But that also raises the question, what if there is an AI bubble? For now, at least we can be sure that more of these IPOs will be coming to Hong Kong and Shanghai.
3: If you compare the charge, the electric charge per unit is 3 bob. So it means that when it's full, it is 300 shillings. And with 300 shillings, I can run 100 kilometers. You see that? Compared to the fuel you'll put 1 liter, 221, it will only take you, per liter, you'll only go 60.

0: kilometer. You could see that 60 kilometer, 220, 100 kilometer, 300. So even if it's you, you still choose electric motorbike. That's why I went to this side, and I'm happy. Yeah,
1: there is high demand for EVs because of this fuel prices coming up. In Kenya, one of the countries importing fuel at the high cost, and whereas the end user, the customer, is paying a lot of money to buy fuel and use a vehicle. And in Africa, we have enough sun, so we can use that sun power to charge our batteries in vehicle, so that we can be independent of importing fuels. With Africans, we think there is enough talent and technology, so that we will be independent with our transport issues. We think that Africa must solve its own transport issue, because there is no solution somewhere which you can use it here. So we made custom-made cars based on local situations.

0: Chelsea held off a second-half fight back from Brighton to claim a 4-3 Premier League victory at Stamford Bridge on Sunday. Romeo Lavia gave Chelsea an early lead before Pedro Neto and João Pedro extended the advantage, putting the home side 3-0 up. Brighton responded before halftime through Malik Yalkuye and were given further hope when João Pedro scored an own goal after the break. Cole Palmer then made it 4-2 for Chelsea, but Pascal Gross struck late for Brighton to set up a nervy finish. Chelsea saw out the closing stages to make it back-to-back league wins at the start of the season under Xabi Alonso.
1: Quite a lot at the end. All the wins, I enjoyed them a lot. But it was a game that different moments, different feelings, and at the end we are happy with the result. For sure, we value a lot this win against a very good opponent, that it was tough in the last years, so we're happy with that. But for sure, there are things, moments that we have done really well, other moments that this is a process. We are in the process to keep learning from us, to keep improving, and normally it's easier with a win.

0: It's the week in football, isn't it? I think the ups and downs. The biggest pleasing thing for me was we spoke about it during the week, about dealing with setbacks, really. If you want to be a good team and successful team, every team gets beat, or you've got to deal with setbacks in certain ways, whether that's a momentum in the game, whether that's a goal in the game, whether that's losing the game or running the game, whatever that might be, you've got to deal with a setback. And we spoke about it before the game to try and overcome last week, and then we took a mini setback, if you like, going a goal behind. But I think show the stubbornness a little bit, the belief, the confidence, and the togetherness the boys showed at that stage, in a small part because we're so early in the season. But I think that was really pleasing for me, to be honest, for them, the way they bounced back and put in a performance like we did. You know, that's probably the biggest thing to take. You know, there's a lot of highlights and there's a lot of really good football to play, but that mentality was what we really relied on today. Yeah, of course he means a lot. I mean, he's the captain, he's been here for a good number of years now, he's experienced a whole lot of different emotions and different things. He's got a lot of experience now to pass on to others and show them the way a little bit as well, and lead by example and help them in different moments and times like today, you know, when kind of sometimes you're looking towards certain players to give us that little bit of something else, and he did that today particularly well. So he offers us a lot, you know. What else can I say? We've said quite a lot about him already, and I've only been here six or seven months, so hopefully there's a lot to come.
1: Seasons. Lionel Messi scored four goals and set up another as Inter Miami thrashed CF Montreal 7-1 in an MLS regular season match at New Stadium in Miami on Saturday.

0: the sixth minute of stoppage time.
1: There are no words!
0: The Argentine forward was the standout performer, scoring four times and providing an assist in Miami's dominant victory.
1: 7-1.
2: Yeah, I mean, I never play in the World Russia, I never play against Novak. It's my first time I won a five-set match. I mean, before that, I lost like four matches. So, yeah, I mean, this moment we remember for a long time. You know, you beat Novak in the first round of one Grand Slam. I mean, one of the last one, I don't know yet, but, you know, it's something important for me, important for my developing in my game also and my mind too, because I was really fun and my idol when I was a kid was Novak. So, yeah. I mean, it's mean a lot. So I know what can I say more, because Novak is the GOAT in this sport. Beat him in US Open, Art Rush, nice session is one of the best moments I have for sure in tennis. Yeah, I mean, I had to keep my mind in the moment, you know, in the moment in my game, the important things on my side. I couldn't see Novak every time, you know. It's tough to in 4 hours, 30, feeling okay, for sure. I saw him like in the fifth set, like a little injured also in the first set with some tired moments, but this Novak is the goal. He always found the key for beat someone. So yeah, I mean, I think my side, my best thing I did, it was thinking about my side, about my coach, about my every time to thinking the strategy when in the thing I had to do. So I mean, I think that is the side I can manage.

saying it would firmly defend its interests. Iran, living under sanctions since its 1979 revolution ended with Islamic authorities taking charge, has regularly said it will not cave to economic pressure. United Nations Secretary General and the Association of Southeast Asian Nations Secretary General are also expected to attend the summit.

The conflict between the United States and Iran is escalating again, with Tehran launching retaliatory attacks on U.S. military targets in Jordan and the United Arab Emirates after American forces struck Iran's Larak Island. Iran said that it targeted U.S. bases in Jordan as well as U.S. military facilities at Al Minhad Air Base in the UAE with missiles and drones. The attacks followed a U.S. strike on two Iranian launchers on Larak Island, strategically located near the Strait of Hormuz. U.S. Central Command said that Iranian forces were preparing to use the launchers to deploy naval mines into the strategic waterway, posing what Washington described as an imminent threat. CENTCOM defended the operation as a limited and precise action aimed at preventing new threats to shipping through the Strait of Hormuz. Iran rejected Washington's justification and said that the attack on Larak Island will not weaken Tehran's control over the strategic waterway. The Islamic Revolutionary Guard Corps said that its retaliatory operation targeted military infrastructure and areas used by U.S. aircraft, while warning that further attacks on Iran will bring a stronger response. The exchange marks a renewed military escalation after weeks of relative calm and comes as the six-month conflict remains deadlocked over the Strait of Hormuz and Washington intensifies economic pressure on Tehran. The Strait of Hormuz remains at the center of the confrontation, with its security and control carrying major implications for regional stability and global energy supply.

Syria has reopened its embassy in the Libyan capital Tripoli after more than 14 years, marking a new step in Damascus's efforts to rebuild its diplomatic presence abroad and strengthen ties with regional partners. Foreign Minister Assad al-Shaibani inaugurated the diplomatic mission in a ceremony attended by Arab and foreign diplomats and officials. The reopening forms part of broader efforts by Syria's new authorities to reactivate diplomatic missions and restore the country's international engagement following the fall of the Assad regime. The embassy is also expected to provide greater consular support for the large Syrian community living across Libya and help address their legal and administrative needs. Shaibani said that the move reflects the importance of Syrian-Libyan relations and could help create new momentum for bilateral cooperation. Libyan officials also welcomed the reopening, describing it as a positive step toward normalizing relations and expanding ties between the two countries. The move represents another step in Syria's new diplomatic era as Damascus seeks to rebuild regional relationships and restore its presence abroad after years of political isolation. An Israeli army drone strike killed two Palestinians, including three-year-old Taim Hamdan, and wounded two others west of the city of Deir al-Bala in the central Gaza Strip on Saturday, according to hospital sources. The midday strike targeted an area where a group of civilians had gathered, hospital officials said, in what has become a familiar pattern of Israeli attacks on civilian gathering points across Gaza, despite the ongoing truce. The bodies of those killed were brought to Al-Aqsa Martyrs Hospital in the city, where grieving relatives gathered for a funeral held in front of the hospital morgue. Witnesses described a scene of profound grief, saying some of those attending the funeral prayer struggled to stand and complete the prayer due to their overwhelming sorrow. As the cries of relatives rose over the bodies laid before them, family members wept openly and bid a tearful farewell to young Hamdan, whose short life ended in the strike. The attack came despite a ceasefire that has technically been in effect since October 10, 2025, and repeated public calls from U.S. President Donald Trump for Israel to halt its military operations in Gaza. Yet strikes like this one have continued with troubling regularity, undermining the fragile truce and raising fresh questions about its enforcement. According to the latest statement from Gaza's Ministry of Health, 1,318 Palestinians have been killed and 4,378 others wounded in Israeli attacks since the ceasefire nominally took hold. Figures that illustrate how, even in a period officially defined by the absence of full-scale war, civilian deaths in Gaza have continued at a steady pace. The ministry also noted that the cumulative toll from Israel's broader offensive, which began in October 2023, has now reached 73,454 people killed and 174,486 wounded. Gaza's health ministry, part of the Hamas-run administration in the territory, maintains detailed casualty records that United Nations agencies and independent experts have generally regarded as reliable, though the ministry does not provide a breakdown distinguishing civilian deaths from those of combatants. Dozens of people who lost limbs after being wounded in Israel's attacks on the Gaza Strip held a demonstration demanding the opening of the Rafah border crossing so they can travel abroad for treatment and receive prosthetic limbs.
At the demonstration held in front of Nasser Medical Complex in the city of Khan Yunis in the southern Gaza Strip, the wounded called for the Rafah border crossing to be opened and for them to be permitted to travel abroad for treatment. The wounded called on the World Health Organization and international organizations for urgent intervention, demanding that their evacuation be carried out and that they be provided with the medical treatment they need. Ibrahim Abdennebi, one of the wounded, said that those who had lost limbs had been calling for around 8 months to be able to travel abroad for treatment. Abdennebi noted that bone growth at amputation sites could require some of the wounded to undergo surgery again and suffer additional limb loss. Ibrahim Al-Nahal, another of the wounded, said that the closure of the Rafah border crossing was preventing the wounded from accessing treatment and that the delay in treatment was causing their health conditions to worsen, with some patients potentially reaching a stage requiring further amputation. Uday Abu Jami, another of the wounded, drew attention to the hardships faced by people in Gaza, saying, "We are dying." Abu Jami called for the necessary conditions to be provided so that the people of Gaza could access food and treatment and continue their normal lives. The families of thousands of Palestinians in Gaza who were forcibly separated from their loved ones and homes during Israeli attacks and whose whereabouts have since been unknown are waiting for good or bad news about their relatives. Palestinians have suffered many losses, including of life and property, in Israel's ongoing attacks since October 2023. Although these losses have caused great pain, over time they could be accepted as griefs with a known ending. However, the families of thousands of people forcibly disappeared in Gaza have been condemned to live with an uncertainty even heavier than a bad ending. These families are deprived even of the right to contact their loved ones, learn whether they are alive, or mourn them if they have died. It is estimated that 2,500 to 3,000 people may have been forcibly disappeared in Gaza. In a report published to mark August 30th, International Day of the Victims of Enforced Disappearances, the Palestinian Missing and Forcibly Disappeared Persons Center said that 2,500 to 3,000 people in Gaza may have been forcibly disappeared. The center noted

0: that this figure does not include the 4,000 to 5,000 people who went missing after being buried under the rubble of buildings destroyed in Israeli attacks. This shows how widespread the uncertainty experienced by the Palestinian people truly is. The families of those who went missing while trying to return home or get supplies, during displacement or the transport of patients, while passing through military checkpoints or while searching for food, are calling on the international community for help in getting news of their relatives.
1: Hey, Baba.
0: A Palestinian mother tasted every kind of grief through her three sons. Holding photographs of her three sons, Yusuf Al-Masri is one of the mothers who has tasted every kind of suffering imaginable in Israel's attacks on Gaza. The grieving mother said her son Yusuf Al-Masri was martyred. Her son Firas is being held prisoner in Israeli jails, and her son Jihad is missing. She said Yusuf lost his life in 2024 at just 23 years old in an Israeli attack on a civilian vehicle, and that Jihad disappeared just 28 days after his death. She said Jihad went missing while heading north after being unable to endure the displacement conditions in Rafah, and that they have had no news of him since February 2024, and that they want to know whether their son is dead or alive. The pain of loss is worse than death. Emphasizing what a state of uncertainty and the unknown means for a mother, the Palestinian woman said, "Yusuf was martyred. He was more than a son to me, he was like a friend. His death broke my back, but before I could even get over the shock of it, I lost Jihad. He was only 16. The fire Jihad lit inside me was bigger than Yusuf's." Saying that a life without her children could not be called a life, and that she sees her own son in every young man she sees in the street, the grieving mother said, "I live in hope of even the smallest news about Jihad. Waiting is very hard, because we don't know whether we should mourn him or hold on to hope that he'll return. If he was martyred, we want to know where he is so we can bury him. If he's alive, we want to know what condition he's in.

0: thousands of displaced Lebanese families remain unable to return home as Israeli forces continue to occupy parts of southern Lebanon, leaving many sheltering in public schools as a new academic year approaches. In the southern coastal city of Tyre, around 200 families are living in makeshift rooms inside a school gymnasium after fleeing villages damaged by Israeli attacks or remaining under Israeli occupation. Around 350,000 people remain displaced across Lebanon, while thousands continue to depend on collective shelters because they have no homes or communities they can safely return to.
1: قاعدين مبسوطين اجوا يفرحونا لانه بيعرفوا نحن متهجرين وهيك اجوا يفرحونا ونحن هلا عم نلعب ومبسوطين وبتمنى نرجع على الضيعه ونلعب بالعابنا والتقى مع كل رفقاتي بالمدرسه.
0: The prolonged displacement is creating another crisis for Lebanon's children as public schools prepare for the new academic year, while many buildings are still being used to house families. Lebanon's education infrastructure has also suffered extensive damage, with dozens of schools destroyed and hundreds more requiring repairs following the conflict.
2: In these 6 months, the latest figure we have is that 45 schools have been completely destroyed and damaged, mainly in the southern Lebanon. But in total, we are talking about 300 schools that have been sort of, that's according to the Ministry of Education and Higher Education, that are damaged or that needs repair. So 300 schools.
0: For families living behind makeshift walls of boards and tarps, however, overcrowding and a lack of privacy are adding to the hardship of displacement. With negotiations failing to produce a political solution and Israeli forces maintaining their presence in parts of southern Lebanon, displaced families face an uncertain future both at home and in the classroom.

0: Kyiv residents faced renewed commuter disruption on Monday, August 31st, as repeated air raid alerts halted metro service across the Dnipro River. Russian drone attacks have been severing two metro lines, a key transport link between the capital's Left Bank residential districts and the city center, for five consecutive days. At Osikorki Station, dozens of passengers waited on crowded platforms for service to resume after trains on the metro's green line stopped crossing the river during the alerts.
1: Ну, десь майже годину чекаємо, і вчора через тривогу не змогли добратися додому і ночували у бабусі.
0: Among them was Yuliana Olyinik, a 38-year-old nurse and psychologist, traveling with her sons, Adrian, 11, and Demian, 7, as they tried to reach a military lyceum on the right bank ahead of the start of the school year. Olyinik said the family had already spent about an hour waiting and had been forced to stay overnight with relatives the previous day after alerts disrupted their journey home. When authorities lifted the alert, commuters rushed to board the first available trains, leaving carriages packed with passengers. Olyinik and her sons waited for a later train before finally continuing their trip across the river.
2: A deadly ferry disaster off the Turkish Republic of Northern Cyprus has triggered a major search and rescue operation as authorities work to reach people still missing after the vessel capsized. The passenger ferry was carrying 267 passengers and crew when it began taking on water shortly after departing for Turkey and overturned off the coast. Survivors described the ferry moving violently and repeatedly slamming against the water before part of its bow broke open and seawater rushed into the vessel.
3: Gemi pat pat vurmaya başladı. 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
2: Footage from the scene showed passengers wearing life jackets gathered on the overturned hull as Coast Guard and civilian vessels approached to bring them to safety. The ferry later sank to the seabed while Turkish and Turkish Cypriot teams deployed vessels, helicopters, and other resources to support the search and rescue operation. Turkey is also providing additional assistance, including divers, as authorities continue efforts to locate those who have not yet been reached. Turkish President Recep Tayyip Erdogan extended his condolences to the families of those who lost their lives and said that Turkey had mobilized its resources alongside the Turkish Republic of Northern Cyprus.
4: Kazanın hemen ardından Kuzey Kıbrıs Türk Cumhuriyeti makamlarıyla İşbirliği içinde geniş çaplı arama kurtarma çalışmaları başlattık. 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
2: Authorities are also examining the circumstances surrounding the capsize as the emergency response and search operations continue.
0: Catastrophic flash flood struck the Himalayan border between Nepal and China on Wednesday. Authorities said on Monday that the death toll from devastating flash floods and mudslides along the border had climbed to over 1,000, while nearly 4,800 people remained missing, including 853 foreigners. More than 90,000 people have been affected by the disaster.
5: अब क्या करेंगे कुछ भी नहीं है अब क्या करेंगे नगरपालिका में खाते हम लोग एक जना साथ ही कमाते हैं सूटते हैं हम लोग अब क्या करेंगे नहीं करेंगे खुद अपना भी समझ में नहीं आ रहा है क्या करेंगे ना करेंगे खुद भी समझ में नहीं आ रहा है।
0: Military personnel carried bodies and bags out of helicopters as they arrived at the camp, while people watched from behind a barbed wire fence. Some bodies have decomposed beyond recognition and will be buried after legal formalities because of health risks and a fear of disease outbreaks, according to authorities. Authorities are photographing the bodies, collecting DNA samples, and recording identifying details in the hope that families may still be able to identify relatives after burial.
6: यस्तो अब सबैजनाले आफ्नो मान्छेहरू भेट्छु भनेर सबै यस्तो अब भित्र क्याम्पमा आर्मी क्याम्पमा चाहिँ सबै भिडभाड छ अझै पनि आशा छ अब केही समय पर्ख्यौँ होला कतै अब पानीको छ्याँगले चाहिँ फ्यालेर खेततिर छ कि पाखातिर छ कि एउटा अझै पनि उहाँको फ्यामिलीले आशा राखिरहेको छ त्यो कारणले म पनि काठमाडौँ यहाँ आइपुग्या हो मेरो काम छोडेर
0: Rescue operations are continuing, but the operations have been suspended several times since Friday because of bad weather and fears that a lake formed by the disaster near the border could burst and trigger fresh flooding. The lake has already begun overflowing into Nepal's Hendekola and Trishuli rivers. Residents and rescue workers had moved to higher ground after the Trishuli's water levels rose following fresh rainfall on Monday, raising fears of additional flooding.

0: The World Health Organization and its partners worked with the Nepal Army to rush essential supplies to flood-affected parts of central Nepal as the death toll rose above 700, with nearly 3,000 missing on Sunday. WHO staff coordinated with Nepal Army personnel in Nuwakot and moved medical supplies at a staging area in Kathmandu. Video from Friday showed.
1: The whole village seems to have been washed away. There are families that have been washed away. The health facilities have been washed away. And people are in dire need of support. WHO has been trying to assess the needs and respond to the government of Nepal with whatever best we can at this moment. We have been supporting with our IEHK kits. We've been supporting with tents. We're supporting with other supplies as required. And there are other supplies that are coming from Kathmandu to this place.
0: Among the nearly 3,000 missing, 2,246 were in Nepal and 554 in Tibet's Gairong County. At least 540 were foreign nationals, many of them Hindu pilgrims from India. The impoverished Himalayan nation of 30 million people called for specialist foreign assistance, and its finance minister told Reuters it would need about $4 billion to $5 billion to rebuild.

Japan's weather agency issued its highest level heavy rain emergency warnings for three cities in Fukui Prefecture on Sunday as record rainfall triggered flooding and landslides across the region, according to public broadcaster NHK. The Japan Meteorological Agency issued the level 5 warning, the highest alert level, for the cities of Fukui, Ono, and Katsuyama early Sunday morning, urging residents to take emergency safety measures as the risk of flash floods and landslides increased. The warning was later downgraded to level 4 as the heaviest rain passed. In the 24 hours through Sunday morning, rainfall reached record levels across the prefecture, with figures ranging up to 370 millimeters in Katsuyama and 340 millimeters in

Fukui City, according to various reports, with some outlets measuring even higher multi-day totals exceeding 375 millimeters in Katsuyama. The rainfall surpassed typical totals for the entire month of August in several areas. At least 19 rivers overflowed throughout Fukui Prefecture, flooding roads and homes. Two people were injured in the prefecture, including a woman in her 30s in Sakai who suffered a broken leg after falling into a roadside drainage ditch hidden by floodwater. Fukui Airport was also affected, with areas surrounding the runway flooded and the airport rendered unusable. Weather officials attributed the intense rainfall to warm, humid air flowing into a rain front extending from the Sea of Japan to the Fukui area, leading to the development of cumulonimbus clouds over the region. Although the heaviest rain has since passed, authorities continue to urge residents, particularly in the Reihoku area of Fukui Prefecture, to remain on high alert for landslides.

0: Icelanders voted against resuming negotiations on the country's accession to the EU in a referendum held Saturday. According to Icelandic public broadcaster RUV, as of Sunday morning, vote counting had been completed in all constituencies except the Southwest constituency, whose remaining votes were almost impossible to change the outcome. Iceland applied for EU membership in 2009. Accession talks were suspended in 2013 after a Eurosceptic government took office. However, according to Icelandic parliamentary documents, the European Commission has maintained that the application was never formally withdrawn.
1: The big debates about the ESB and joining it, or the EU, is that with the fishing policies and our culture, but there's still unanswered questions there. And the thing is that if we don't get any contract, we don't go through the negotiation with them, we really have no way of knowing exactly what we were saying yes or no to in general. So my fear is that we're going to do this loop again.
2: I think even though it's like very even, but I think the country is not divided like the nation. So I think it's just like, okay, we just need to see what happens after the weekend and like, what are the next steps? Like, what will the Prime Minister do and everything? I think we are not divided.
3: Well, you know, I think that the country is divided, you know. We could see it, of course. I mean, there was quite a positive, the Yes campaign was quite strong in Reykjavik. Other parts of the country, no. So that is a sort of, it's a very well-established schism within Iceland, Reykjavik and the countryside, let's say. So that's nothing new. But in political terms, I think it will intensify this schism, and I can foresee that we will have very interesting and political developments here in the next few years, I assume.
4: I'm very proud of the result that we saw yesterday. What I mean by that is that we had over 80% of the country say something in this election. This is great for Iceland. We've always had great participation in our elections, but the fact that we got people to the table on a matter like this is extremely important for us, and it's vital because it gives us a stronger mandate to make a decision on this matter. So this has been a good session for the country. I think the most important thing is that we come out of this united. We respect these results, and a big lesson for me and also for the government is that people are happy with the EEA agreement. They're happy with the current relationship with the EU. Yeah. And I know that a large proportion of those that supported no in this election did so because they were happy with the current relationship with the EU. So this is the lesson that we take with us. We will continue to strengthen the EEA relationship along with Liechtenstein and Norway, as well as with the EU. And that is the most important thing going forward.

Italy has had 68 governments in the last 80 years, roughly one a year. This time, Meloni has managed to survive 3-4 years, and there's every prospect that she would go to the end of her term, just 5 years. So for Italy, it is a rare milestone, a rare moment of political stability. The country was a byword for instability, for revolving door governments, and yet we've suddenly had this period of calm, whilst, ironically, in other countries such as Britain and France, you've had much more instability, countries that before were perceived to be very solid. Many politicians, many governments in Europe have been pleasantly surprised by the Meloni government. They were braced for a much feistier, much more difficult relationship, whereas I think Meloni has tried to work within the kind of the confines, let's say, of Brussels to get things done. So she has a very good relationship with the president of the European Commission, von der Leyen. She has a good relationship with the Germans. She has had traditionally a good relationship with successive British governments. She was seen as a far-right firebrand. Some people said she would be a mini Orban. She has, in fact, proved to be pro-Western, pro-Atlantist, and has worked very well with Europe. I think when she came to power, she realized that was the only path to achieving key parts of her program, such as being able to keep boat migrants out or rather down. When she came to office, also, you have to remember Liz Truss, the British Prime Minister, was in her dying days. And Liz Truss only survived something like 50 days because she burnt the trust of the markets. So Meloni had that very much in her mind, that if you did something that the markets didn't believe in, you could very soon lose power. So again, Meloni realized that stability was bought through financial credibility, was born through being very much part of a Western alliance and seen to be part of the kind of the group of like-minded nations all working in the same direction.

The Turkish steel industry continued to expand in July, with crude steel production rising strongly and extending the sector's positive performance from the first half of the year. Crude steel output reached 3.4 million tons in July, increasing 7% compared with the same month last year. Production also maintained solid growth over the January to July period, climbing nearly 8% to 23.2 million tons. The Turkish Steel Producers Association said that the figures showed that the industry had strengthened its production performance during the first 7 months of the year. Steel exports also supported the sector, with overseas shipments increasing in both volume and value in July. The country's steel trade balance showed further improvement as imports declined sharply while exports continued to grow. Industry representatives also highlighted strong demand from South America, where Turkish steel exports recorded a significant increase. The combination of higher production and stronger export performance underlines the industry's growing contribution to the Turkish manufacturing sector and broader economy.

0: These reserves only get their water from rainfall. There's no other way of getting it. That was why the canal was built where it was built, because we have this free resource. And it critically depends on the amount of rain. So despite that we're the fifth wettest country in the world, these major El Nino events can reduce our rain by up to 40%. And this year could be even worse, because the forecast is that this event will exceed anything we've seen in the past. So that directly affects the number of ships and the size of ships that the Panama Canal Authority can move through, because each ship uses an enormous quantity of water. They estimate that something like that 50% of the population that draws its water from the same watershed is equivalent to only two ships going through the locks. It's a massive amount of water that they need to send a ship through the lock system. An El Nino event is measured by the anomaly of temperature in the middle of the Pacific. It's a region called El Nino 3.4. Greater the difference between this year and the long-term average is how they measure the strength of the event. And we have just exceeded the maximum value ever recorded in the last 150 years, and we still have two more months for this event to develop. So not only are we going to break the record, we're going to break it by a very large margin.
1: U.S. consumer confidence weakened in August as persistent inflation concerns and fears of a broader economic slowdown weighed on household sentiment. The University of Michigan's Consumer Sentiment Index fell about 6% from July and roughly 11% from a year earlier, extending signs of growing caution among American consumers. The decline was particularly pronounced among older Americans, lower and middle income households, and consumers without stock investments, groups with less capacity to absorb higher living costs. Inflation remains a major source of concern, despite a slight improvement in expectations for price increases over the coming year. Near-term inflation expectations remain well above levels recorded before the Iran war, reflecting continued pressure from higher energy costs and uncertainty surrounding the conflict. Americans also expect gasoline prices to continue rising, adding to concerns about household budgets and purchasing power. At the same time, consumers are becoming increasingly worried that persistent price pressures could be accompanied by weaker growth elsewhere in the U.S. economy. The combination of elevated living costs, geopolitical uncertainty, and concerns over the economic outlook is keeping consumer sentiment under pressure despite some moderation in inflation expectations.
2: China is experiencing a surge when it comes to new public listings in Hong Kong and Shanghai, including blockbuster deals in chips and robotics. In Hong Kong, fast fashion and e-commerce giant Shein is finally listing after a long delay. Globally, it has been quite a good year when it comes to IPOs or initial public offerings where companies raise funds from the public. This has been highlighted by SpaceX mega deal in the US, which propelled the US into becoming the world's largest IPO market so far this year. In Shanghai, CXMT, China's largest memory chip maker, listed publicly in July and became China's second ever biggest IPO. Unitree, one of China's largest humanoid robot makers, also listed publicly in August. Experts say this recent IPO boom that we've seen in China is very much driven by investor appetites when it comes to advanced technologies. But that also raises the question, what if there is an AI bubble? For now, at least we can be sure that more of these IPOs will be coming to Hong Kong and Shanghai.
3: If you compare the charge, the electric charge per unit is 3 bob. So it means that when it's full, it is 300 shillings. And with 300 shillings, I can run 100 kilometers. You see that? Compared to the fuel you'll put 1 liter, 221, it will only take you, per liter, you'll only go 60 kilometers. You see that? 60 kilometer, 220, 100 kilometer, 300. So even if it's you still choose electric motorbike. That's why I went to this side and I'm happy, yeah.
4: There is high demand for EVs because of this fuel prices coming up. In Kenya, one of the countries importing fuel at a high cost, and whereas the end user, the customer, is paying a lot of money to buy fuel and use a vehicle. And in Africa, we have enough sun, so we can use

that some power to charge our batteries in vehicle, so that we can be independent of importing fuels. With Africans, we think there is enough talent and technology so that we will be independent with our transport issues. We think that Africa must solve its own transport issue, because there is no solution somewhere which you can use it here. So we made custom-made cars based on local situations.

0: Chelsea held off a second-half fight back from Brighton to claim a 4-3 Premier League victory at Stamford Bridge on Sunday. Romeo Lavia gave Chelsea an early lead before Pedro Neto and Joao Pedro extended the advantage, putting the home side 3-0 up. Brighton responded before halftime through Malik Yalkuye and were given further hope when Joao Pedro scored an own goal after the break. Cole Palmer then made it 4-2 for Chelsea, but Pascal Gross struck late for Brighton to set up a nervy finish. Chelsea saw out the closing stages to make it back-to-back league wins at the start of the season under Xabi Alonso.
1: Quite a lot at the end. All the wins, I enjoyed them a lot. But it was a game that different moments, different feelings, and at the end we are happy with the result. For sure, we value a lot this win against a very good opponent, that it was tough in the last years. So we're happy with that. But for sure, there are things, moments that we have done really well. Other moments that this is a process. We are in the process to keep learning from us, to keep improving. And normally it's easier with a win.

0: It's the week in football, isn't it? I think the ups and downs. The biggest pleasing thing for me was we spoke about it during the week, about dealing with setbacks, really. If you want to be a good team and successful team, every team gets beat, or you've got to deal with setbacks in certain ways, whether that's a momentum in the game, whether that's a goal in the game, whether that's losing a game or running a game, whatever that may be, you've got to deal with a setback. And we spoke about before the game to try and overcome last week, and then we took a mini setback, if you like, going a goal behind. But I think show the stubbornness a little bit, the belief, the confidence, and the togetherness the boys showed at that stage, in a small part because we're so early in the season. But I think that was really pleasing for me, to be honest, for the way they bounced back and put in a performance like we did. You know, that's probably the biggest thing to take. You know, there's a lot of highlights and there's a lot of really good football to play, but that mentality was what we really relied on today. Of course, he means a lot. I mean, he's the captain. He's been here for a good number of years now. He's experienced a whole lot of different emotions and different things. He's got a lot of experience now to pass on to others and show them the way a little bit as well, and lead by example and help them in different moments and times like today, you know, when kind of sometimes you're looking towards certain players to give us that little bit of something else, and he did that today particularly well. So he offers us a lot, you know. What else can I say? We've said quite a lot about him already, and I've only been here six or seven months, so hopefully there's a lot to come.
1: Lionel Messi scored four goals and set up another as Inter Miami thrashed CF Montreal 7-1 in an MLS regular season match at New Stadium in Miami on Saturday. Carlos Casemiro opened the scoring for Miami in the 20th minute, but Montreal drew level when Fabian Herbers struck in the 37th. Messi restored Miami's lead 3 minutes later before scoring again in the 52nd minute, shortly after the second half began. Luis Suarez added a fourth goal in the 80th minute after being set up by Messi. Messi then completed his hat trick 3 minutes later to extend Miami's advantage. Alexander Shaw made it 6-1 in the 89th minute before Messi sealed the emphatic win with his fourth goal.

For a long time, you know, you beat Noah in the first round of one Grand Slam. I mean, one of the last one, I don't know yet, but you know, it's something important for me, important for my developing in my game also and my mind too, because I was really fun. My idol when I was a kid was Novak. So yeah, I mean, it's mean a lot. So I know what can I say more, because Novak is the GOAT in this sport. Beat him in US Open, Art Rush, nice session is one of the best moment I have for sure in tennis. Yeah, I mean, I had to keep my mind in the moment, you know, in the moment, in my game, the important things on my side. I cannot see, I couldn't see, you know, like every time, you know, it's tough to in 4 hours, 30, feeling okay, for sure. Yeah, I saw him like in the fifth set, like a little injury also in the first set with some tired moments, but this Novak is the goal. He always found the key for beat someone. So yeah, I mean, I think my side, my the thing I did, it was thinking about my side, about my coach, about my every time to thinking the strategy when in the thing I had to do. So I mean, I think that is the side I can manage.

perceptions often overshadow the truth, a news stands as the voice of the oppressed. It brings the truth to the forefront, delivering it to the world. A news is your eyes, your voice,

The world is full of fear, getting whatever it wants. It only cares for five of its children. An enigma. Summoning armies of terror. Instead of wind, rain, or snow, it strangles the poor with oil and spreads death on its soil. Not you nor others. The rich will understand. They tell when it will fail and when and how high it will rise. Before you, there were others who stood strong and brave, and who were blown away like straw. It liked the ones with weak faith, but true life liked the brave ones. But now, you stand before me, challenging, rejecting terror. You come with crowds following you. You are aware of everything. And now you know nothing is as powerful as the truth. A News.

States and Iran is escalating again, with Tehran launching retaliatory attacks on U.S. military targets in Jordan and the United Arab Emirates after American forces struck Iran's Larak Island. Iran said that it targeted U.S. bases in Jordan as well as U.S. military facilities at Al Minhad Air Base in the UAE with missiles and drones. The attacks followed a U.S. strike on two Iranian launchers on Larak Island, strategically located near the Strait of Hormuz. U.S. Central Command said that Iranian forces were preparing to use the launchers to deploy naval mines into the strategic waterway, posing what Washington described as an imminent threat. CENTCOM defended the operation as a limited and precise action aimed at preventing new threats to shipping through the Strait of Hormuz. Iran rejected Washington's justification and said that the attack on Larak Island will not weaken Tehran's control over the strategic waterway. The Islamic Revolutionary Guard Corps said that its retaliatory operation targeted military infrastructure and areas used by U.S. aircraft, while warning that further attacks on Iran will bring a stronger response. The exchange marks a renewed military escalation after weeks of relative calm and comes as the six-month conflict remains deadlocked over the Strait of Hormuz and Washington intensifies economic pressure on Tehran. The Strait of Hormuz remains at the center of the confrontation, with its security and control carrying major implications for regional stability and global energy supply.

0: Syria has reopened its embassy in the Libyan capital Tripoli after more than 14 years, marking a new step in Damascus's efforts to rebuild its diplomatic presence abroad and strengthen ties with regional partners. Foreign Minister Assad al-Shaibani inaugurated the diplomatic mission in a ceremony attended by Arab and foreign diplomats and officials. The reopening forms part of broader efforts by Syria's new authorities to reactivate diplomatic missions and restore the country's international engagement following the fall of the Assad regime. The embassy is also expected to provide greater consular support for the large Syrian community living across Libya and help address their legal and administrative needs. Shaibani said that the move reflects the importance of Syrian-Libyan relations and could help create new momentum for bilateral cooperation. Libyan officials also welcomed the reopening, describing it as a positive step toward normalizing relations and expanding ties between the two countries. The move represents another step in Syria's new diplomatic era as Damascus seeks to rebuild regional relationships and restore its presence abroad after years of political isolation. An Israeli army drone strike killed two Palestinians, including three-year-old Tame Hamdan, and wounded two others west of the city of Deir al-Bala in the central Gaza Strip on Saturday, according to hospital sources. The midday strike targeted an area where a group of civilians had gathered, hospital officials said, in what has become a familiar pattern of Israeli attacks on civilian gathering points across Gaza, despite the ongoing truce. The bodies of those killed were brought to Al-Aqsa Martyrs Hospital in the city, where grieving relatives gathered for a funeral held in front of the hospital morgue. Witnesses described a scene of profound grief, saying some of those attending the funeral prayer struggled to stand and complete the prayer due to their overwhelming sorrow. As the cries of relatives rose over the bodies laid before them, family members wept openly and bid a tearful farewell to young Hamdan, whose short life ended in the strike. The attack came despite a ceasefire that has technically been in effect since October 10, 2025, and repeated public calls from U.S. President Donald Trump for Israel to halt its military operations in Gaza. Yet strikes like this one have continued with troubling regularity, undermining the fragile truce and raising fresh questions about its enforcement. According to the latest statement from Gaza's Ministry of Health, 1,318 Palestinians have been killed and 4,378 others wounded in Israeli attacks since the ceasefire nominally took hold. Figures that illustrate how, even in a period officially defined by the absence of full-scale war, civilian deaths in Gaza have continued at a steady pace. The ministry also noted that the cumulative toll from Israel's broader offensive, which began in October 2023, has now reached 73,454 people killed and 174,486 wounded. Gaza's health ministry, part of the Hamas-run administration in the territory, maintains detailed casualty records that United Nations agencies and independent experts have generally regarded as reliable, though the ministry does not provide a breakdown distinguishing civilian deaths from those of combatants. Dozens of people who lost limbs after being wounded in Israel's attacks on the Gaza Strip held a demonstration demanding the opening of the Rafah border crossing so they can travel abroad for treatment and receive prosthetic limbs. At the demonstration held in front of Nasser Medical Complex in the city of Khan Yunis in the southern Gaza Strip, the wounded called for the Rafah border crossing to be opened and for them to be permitted to travel abroad for treatment. The wounded called on the World Health Organization and international organizations for urgent intervention, demanding that their evacuation be carried out and that they be provided with the medical treatment they need. Ibrahim Abdunebi, one of the wounded, said that those who had lost limbs had been calling for around 8 months to be able to travel abroad for treatment. Abdunebi noted that bone growth at amputation sites could require some of the wounded to undergo surgery again and suffer additional limb loss. Ibrahim Al-Nahal, another of the wounded, said that the closure of the Rafah border crossing was preventing the wounded from accessing treatment and that the delay in treatment was causing their health conditions to worsen, with some patients potentially reaching a stage requiring further amputation. Uday Abu Jami, another of the wounded, drew attention to the hardships faced by people in Gaza, saying, "We are dying." Abu Jami called for the necessary conditions to be provided so that the people of Gaza could access food and treatment and continue their normal lives. The families of thousands of Palestinians in Gaza who were forcibly separated from their loved ones and homes during Israeli attacks and whose whereabouts have since been unknown are waiting for good or bad news about their relatives. Palestinians have suffered many losses, including of life and property, in Israel's ongoing attacks since October 2023. Although these losses have caused great pain, over time they could be accepted as griefs with a known ending. However, the families of thousands of people forcibly disappeared in Gaza have been condemned to live with an uncertainty even heavier than a bad ending. These families are deprived even of the right to contact their loved ones, learn whether they are alive, or mourn them if they have died. It is estimated that 2,500 to 3,000 people may have been forcibly disappeared in Gaza. In a report published to mark August 30th, International Day of the Victims of Enforced Disappearances, the Palestinian Missing and Forcibly Disappeared Persons Center said that 2,500 to 3,000 people in Gaza may have been forcibly disappeared. The center noted that this figure does not include the 4,000 to 5,000 people who went missing after being buried under the rubble of buildings destroyed in Israeli attacks. This shows how widespread the uncertainty experienced by the Palestinian people truly is. The families of those who went missing while trying to return home or get supplies during displacement or the transport of patients while passing through military checkpoints or while searching for food are calling on the international community for help in getting news of their relatives.
1: Hey, Baba.
0: A Palestinian mother tasted every kind

collective grief through her three sons. Holding photographs of her three sons, Yusuf Al-Masri is one of the mothers who has tasted every kind of suffering imaginable in Israel's attacks on Gaza. The grieving mother said her son Yusuf Al-Masri was martyred. Her son Firas is being held prisoner in Israeli jails, and her son Jihad is missing. She said Yusuf lost his life in 2024 at just 23 years old in an Israeli attack on a civilian vehicle, and that Jihad disappeared just 28 days after his death. She said Jihad went missing while heading north after being unable to endure the displacement conditions in Rafah, and that they have had no news of him since February 2024, and that they want to know whether their son is dead or alive. The pain of loss is worse than death. Emphasizing what a state of uncertainty and the unknown means for a mother, the Palestinian woman said, "Yusuf was martyred. He was more than a son to me. He was like a friend. His death broke my back, but before I could even get over the shock of it, I lost Jihad. He was only 16. The fire Jihad lit inside me was bigger than Yusuf's." Saying that a life without her children could not be called a life, and that she sees her own son in every young man she sees in the street, the grieving mother said, "I live in hope of even the smallest news about Jihad. Waiting is very hard, because we don't know whether we should mourn him or hold on to hope that he'll return. If he was martyred, we want to know where he is so we can bury him. If he's alive, we want to know what condition he's in.

0: Thousands of displaced Lebanese families remain unable to return home as Israeli forces continue to occupy parts of southern Lebanon, leaving many sheltering in public schools as a new academic year approaches. In the southern coastal city of Tyre, around 200 families are living in makeshift rooms inside a school gymnasium after fleeing villages damaged by Israeli attacks or remaining under Israeli occupation. Around 350,000 people remain displaced across Lebanon, while thousands continue to depend on collective shelters because they have no homes or communities they can safely return to.
1: قاعدين مبسوطين اجوا يفرحونا لانه بيعرفوا نحن متهجرين وهيك اجوا يفرحونا ونحن هلا عم نلعب ومبسوطين وبتمنى نرجع على الضيعه ونلعب بالعابنا والتقى مع كل رفقاتي بالمدرسه.
0: The prolonged displacement is creating another crisis for Lebanon's children as public schools prepare for the new academic year, while many buildings are still being used to house families. Lebanon's education infrastructure has also suffered extensive damage, with dozens of schools destroyed and hundreds more requiring repairs following the conflict.
2: In these 6 months, the latest figure we have is that 45 schools have been completely destroyed and damaged, mainly in the southern Lebanon. But in total, we are talking about 300 schools that have been sort of, that's according to the Ministry of Education and Higher Education, that are damaged or that needs repair. So 300 schools.
0: For families living behind makeshift walls of boards and tarps, however, overcrowding and a lack of privacy are adding to the hardship of displacement. With negotiations failing to produce a political solution and Israeli forces maintaining their presence in parts of southern Lebanon, displaced families face an uncertain future both at home and in the classroom.

Kyiv residents faced renewed commuter disruption on Monday, August 31st, as repeated air raid alerts halted metro service across the Dnipro River. Russian drone attacks have been severing two metro lines, a key transport link between the capital's Left Bank residential districts and the city center, for five consecutive days.

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0: Ну, десь, може, годину чекаємо, і вчора через тривогу не змогли добратися додому і ночували у бабусі.
1: 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Olyanik said the family had already spent about an hour waiting and had been forced to stay overnight with relatives the previous day after alerts disrupted their journey home. When authorities lifted the alert, commuters rushed to board the first available trains, leaving carriages packed with passengers. Olyanik and her sons waited for a later train before finally continuing their trip across the river.
2: A deadly ferry disaster off the Turkish Republic of Northern Cyprus has triggered a major search and rescue operation as authorities work to reach people still missing after the vessel capsized. The passenger ferry was carrying 267 passengers and crew when it began taking on water shortly after departing for Turkey and overturned off the coast. Survivors described the ferry moving violently and repeatedly slamming against the water before part of its bow broke open and seawater rushed into the vessel.
3: Gemi pat pat durmaya başladı. 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
2: Footage from the scene showed passengers wearing life jackets gathered on the overturned hull as Coast Guard and civilian vessels approached to bring them to safety. The ferry later sank to the seabed while Turkish and Turkish Cypriot teams deployed vessels, helicopters, and other resources to support the search and rescue operation. Turkey is also providing additional assistance, including divers, as authorities continue efforts to locate those who have not yet been reached. Turkish President Recep Tayyip Erdogan extended his condolences to the families of those who lost their lives and said that Turkey had mobilized its resources alongside the Turkish Republic of Northern Cyprus.
4: Kazanın hemen ardından Kuzey Kıbrıs Türk Cumhuriyeti makamlarıyla İşbirliği içinde geniş çaplı arama kurtarma çalışmaları başlattık. 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
2: Authorities are also examining the circumstances surrounding the capsize as the emergency response and search operations continue.
1: Catastrophic flash flood struck the Himalayan border between Nepal and China on Wednesday. Authorities said on Monday that the death toll from devastating flash floods and mudslides along the border had climbed to over 1,000, while nearly 4,800 people remained missing, including 853 foreigners. More than 90,000 people have been affected by the disaster.
5: अब क्या करेंगे कुछ भी नहीं है अब क्या करेंगे नगर पालिका में खाते हम लोग एक जना साथी को कमाते हैं सूटते हैं हम लोग अब क्या करेंगे नहीं करेंगे खुद अपना भी समझ में नहीं आ रहा है क्या करेंगे ना करेंगे खुद भी समझ में नहीं आ
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1: Some bodies have decomposed beyond recognition and will be buried after legal formalities because of health risks and a fear of disease outbreaks, according to authorities. Authorities are photographing the bodies, collecting DNA samples, and recording identifying details in the hope that families may still be able to identify relatives after burial.
2: यस्तो अब सबैजनाले आफ्नो मान्छेहरू भेट्छु भनेर सबै यस्तो अब भित्र क्याम्पमा आर्मी क्याम्पमा चाहिँ सबै भिडभाड छ, अझै पनि आशा छ। अब केही समय पर्ख्यौँ होला, कतै अब पानीको छ्यागले चाहिँ फ्यालेर खेततिर छ कि पाखातिर छ कि, एउटा अझै पनि उहाँको फ्यामिलीले आशा राखिरहेको छ। त्यो कारणले म पनि काठमाडौँ यहाँ आइपुग्या हो मेरो काम छोडेर।
1: Rescue operations are continuing, but the operations have been suspended several times since Friday because of bad weather and fears that a lake formed by the disaster near the border could burst and trigger fresh flooding. The lake has already begun overflowing into Nepal's Lhendakola and Trishuli rivers. Residents and rescue workers had moved to higher ground after the Trishuli's water levels rose following fresh rainfall on Monday, raising fears of additional flooding.

0: The World Health Organization and its partners worked with the Nepal Army to rush essential supplies to flood-affected parts of central Nepal as the death toll rose above 700, with nearly 3,000 missing on Sunday. WHO staff coordinated with Nepal Army personnel in Nuwakot and moved medical supplies at a staging area in Kathmandu. Video from Friday showed.
1: The whole village seems to have been washed away. There are families that have been washed away. The health facilities have been washed away. And people are in dire need of support. WHO has been trying to assess the needs and respond to the government of Nepal with whatever best we can at this moment. We have been supporting with our IEHK kits. We've been supporting with tents. We're supporting with other supplies as required. And there are other supplies that are coming from Kathmandu to this place.
0: Among the nearly 3,000 missing, 2,246 were in Nepal and 554 in Tibet's Gairong County. At least 540 were foreign nationals, many of them Hindu pilgrims from India. The impoverished Himalayan nation of 30 million people called for specialist foreign assistance, and its finance minister told Reuters it would need about $4 billion to $5 billion to rebuild.

Japan's weather agency issued its highest-level heavy rain emergency warnings for three cities in Fukui Prefecture on Sunday as record rainfall triggered flooding and landslides across the region, according to public broadcaster NHK. The Japan Meteorological Agency issued the Level 5 warning, the highest alert level for the cities of Fukui, Ono, and Katsuyama, early Sunday morning, urging residents to take emergency safety measures as the risk of flash floods and landslides increased. The warning was later downgraded to Level 4 as the heaviest rain passed. In the 24 hours through Sunday morning, rainfall reached record levels across the prefecture, with figures ranging up to 370 millimeters in Katsuyama and 340 millimeters in Fukui City, according to various reports, with some outlets measuring even higher multi-day totals exceeding 375 millimeters in Katsuyama. The rainfall surpassed typical totals for the entire month of August in several areas. At least 19 rivers overflowed throughout Fukui Prefecture, flooding roads and homes. Two people were injured in the prefecture, including a woman in her 30s in Sakai who suffered a broken leg after falling into a roadside drainage ditch hidden by floodwater. Fukui Airport was also affected, with areas surrounding the runway flooded.

and the airport rendered unusable. Weather officials attributed the intense rainfall to warm, humid air flowing into a rain front extending from the Sea of Japan to the Fukui area, leading to the development of cumulonimbus clouds over the region. Although the heaviest rain has since passed, authorities continue to urge residents, particularly in the Reihoku area of Fukui Prefecture, to remain on high alert for landslides.

0: Icelanders voted against resuming negotiations on the country's accession to the EU in a referendum held Saturday. According to Icelandic public broadcaster RUV, as of Sunday morning, vote counting had been completed in all constituencies except the Southwest constituency, whose remaining votes were almost impossible to change the outcome. Iceland applied for EU membership in 2009. Accession talks were suspended in 2013 after a Eurosceptic government took office. However, according to Icelandic parliamentary documents, the European Commission has maintained that the application was never formally withdrawn.
1: The big debates about the ESB and joining it, or the EU, is that with the fishing policies and our culture, but there's still unanswered questions there. And the thing is that if we don't get any contract, we don't go through the negotiation with them, we really have no way of knowing exactly what we were saying yes or no to in general. So my fear is that we're going to do this loop again.
2: I think it is, like, even though it's like very even, but I think the country is not divided like the nation. So I think it's just like, okay, we just need to see what happens after the weekend and like, what are the next steps? Like, what will the Prime Minister do and everything? I think we are not divided.
3: Well, you know, I think that the country is divided, you know. We could see it, of course. I mean, there was quite a positive, the Yes campaign was quite strong in Reykjavik. Other parts of the country, no. So that is a sort of, it's a very well-established schism within Iceland, Reykjavik and the countryside, let's say. So that's nothing new. But in political terms, I think it will intensify this schism, and I can foresee that we will have very interesting and political developments here in the next few years, I assume.

I'm very proud of the result that we saw yesterday. What I mean by that is that we had over 80% of the country say something in this election. This is great for Iceland. We've always had great participation in our elections, but the fact that we got people to the table on a matter like this is extremely important for us, and it's vital because it gives us a stronger mandate to make a decision on this matter. So this has been a good session for the country. I think the most important thing is that we come out of this united. We respect these results, and a big lesson for me and also for the government is that people are happy with the EEA agreement. They're happy with the current relationship with the EU. Yeah. And I know that a large proportion of those that supported no in this election did so because they were happy with the current relationship with the EU. So this is the lesson that we take with us. We will continue to strengthen the EEA relationship along with Liechtenstein and Norway, as well as with the EU. And that is the most important thing going forward.

Italy has had 68 governments in the last 80 years, roughly one a year. This time, Meloni has managed to survive 3-4 years, and there's every prospect that she will go to the end of her term, which is 5 years. So for Italy, it is a rare milestone, a rare moment of political stability. The country was a byword.

word for instability for revolving door governments. And yet we've suddenly had this period of calm, whilst ironically in other countries such as Britain and France, you've had much more instability, countries that before were perceived to be very solid. Many politicians, many governments in Europe have been pleasantly surprised by the Meloni government. They were braced for a much feistier, much more difficult relationship, whereas I think Meloni has tried to work within the kind of the confines, let's say, of Brussels to get things done. So she has a very good relationship with the President of the European Commission, von der Leyen. She has a good relationship with the Germans. She has had traditionally a good relationship with successive British governments. She was seen as a far-right firebrand. Some people said she would be a mini Orban. She has, in fact, proved to be pro-Western, pro-Atlantist, and has worked very well with Europe. I think when she came to power, she realized that that was the only path to achieving key parts of her program, such as being able to keep boat migrants out or the down. When she came to office, also, you have to remember Liz Truss, the British Prime Minister, was in her dying days. And Liz Truss only survived something like 50 days because she burnt the trust of the markets. So Meloni had that very much in her mind, that if you did something that the markets didn't believe in, you could very soon lose power. So again, Meloni realized that stability was bought through financial credibility, was born through being very much part of a Western alliance and seen to be part of the kind of the group of like-minded nations all working in the same direction.

The Turkish steel industry continued to expand in July, with crude steel production rising strongly and extending the sector's positive performance from the first half of the year. Crude steel output reached 3.4 million tons in July, increasing 7% compared with the same month last year. Production also maintained solid growth over the January to July period, climbing nearly 8% to 23.2 million tons. The Turkish Steel Producers Association said that the figures showed that the industry had strengthened its production performance during the first 7 months of the year. Steel exports also supported the sector, with overseas shipments increasing in both volume and value in July. The country's steel trade balance showed further improvement as imports declined sharply while exports continued to grow. Industry representatives also highlighted strong demand from South America, where Turkish steel exports recorded a significant increase. The combination of higher production and stronger export performance underlines the industry's growing contribution to the Turkish manufacturing sector and broader economy.

These reserves only get their water from rainfall. There's no other way of getting. That was why the canal was built where it was built, because we have this free resource. And it critically depends on the amount of rain. So despite that we're the fifth wettest country in the world, these major El Nino events can reduce our rain by up to 40%. And this year could be even worse, because the forecast is that this event will exceed anything we've seen in the past. So that directly affects the number of ships and the size of ships that the Panama Canal Authority can move through, because each ship uses an enormous quantity of water. They estimate that something like that 50% of the population that draws its water from the same watershed is equivalent to only two ships going through the locks. It's a massive amount of water that they need to send a ship through the lock system. An El Nino event is measured by the anomaly of temperature in the middle of the Pacific. It's a region called El Nino 3.4. Greater the difference between this year and the long-term average is how they measure the

0: the strength of the event, and we have just exceeded the maximum value ever recorded in the last 150 years, and we still have two more months for this event to develop. So not only are we going to break the record, we're going to break it by a very large margin.
1: U.S. consumer confidence weakened in August as persistent inflation concerns and fears of a broader economic slowdown weighed on household sentiment. The University of Michigan's Consumer Sentiment Index fell about 6% from July and roughly 11% from a year earlier, extending signs of growing caution among American consumers. The decline was particularly pronounced among older Americans, lower and middle income households, and consumers without stock investments, groups with less capacity to absorb higher living costs. Inflation remains a major source of concern, despite a slight improvement in expectations for price increases over the coming year. Near-term inflation expectations remain well above levels recorded before the Iran war, reflecting continued pressure from higher energy costs and uncertainty surrounding the conflict. Americans also expect gasoline prices to continue rising, adding to concerns about household budgets and purchasing power. At the same time, consumers are becoming increasingly worried that persistent price pressures could be accompanied by weaker growth elsewhere in the U.S. economy. The combination of elevated living costs, geopolitical uncertainty, and concerns over the economic outlook is keeping consumer sentiment under pressure despite some moderation in inflation expectations.
2: China is experiencing a surge when it comes to new public listings in Hong Kong and Shanghai, including blockbuster deals in chips and robotics. In Hong Kong, fast fashion and e-commerce giant Shein is finally listing after a long delay. Globally, it has been quite a good year when it comes to IPOs or initial public offerings where companies raise funds from the public. This has been highlighted by SpaceX mega deal in the US, which propelled the US into becoming the world's largest IPO market so far this year. In Shanghai, CXMT, China's largest memory chip maker, listed publicly in July and became China's second ever biggest IPO. Unitree, one of China's largest humanoid robot makers, also listed publicly in August. Experts say this recent IPO boom that we've seen in China is very much driven by investor appetites when it comes to advanced technologies. But that also raises the question, what if there is an AI bubble? For now, at least we can be sure that more of these IPOs will be coming to Hong Kong and Shanghai.
3: If you compare the charge, the electric charge per unit is 3 bob. So it means that when it's full, it is 300 shillings. And with 300 shillings, I can run 100 kilometer. You see that? Compared to the fuel you'll put 1 liter, 221, it will only take you, per liter, you'll only go 60 kilometer. You could see that 60 kilometer, 220, 100 kilometer, 300. So even if it's you still choose electric motorbike. That's why I went to this side and I'm happy. Yeah.
4: There is high demand for EVs because of this fuel prices coming up. Kenya is one of the countries importing fuel at a high cost, and whereas the end user, the customer, is paying a lot of money to buy fuel and use a vehicle. And in Africa, we have enough sun, so we can use that sun power to charge our batteries in vehicle, so that we can be independent of importing fuels. With Africans, we think there is enough talent and technology, so that we will be independent with our transport issues. We think that Africa must solve its own transport issue, because there is no solution somewhere which you can use it here. So we made custom-made cars based on local situations.

0: Chelsea held off a second-half fight back from Brighton to claim a 4-3 Premier League victory at Stamford Bridge on Sunday. Romeo Lavia gave Chelsea an early lead before Pedro Neto and João Pedro extended the advantage, putting the home side 3-0 up. Brighton responded before halftime through Malik Yalkouye and were given further hope when João Pedro scored an own goal after the break. Cole Palmer then made it 4-2 for Chelsea, but Pascal Gross struck late for Brighton to set up a nervy finish. Chelsea saw out the closing stages to make it back-to-back league wins at the start of the season under Xabi Alonso.
1: Quite a lot at the end. All the wins, I enjoyed them a lot. But it was a game that different moments, different feelings, and at the end we are happy with the result. For sure, we value a lot this win against a very good opponent, that it was tough in the last years, so we're happy with that. But for sure, there are things, moments that we have done really well, other moments that this is a process. We are in the process to keep learning from us, to keep improving, and normally it's easier with a win.

0: It's the week in football, isn't it? I think the ups and downs. The biggest pleasing thing for me was we spoke about it during the week, about dealing with setbacks, really. If you want to be a good team and successful team, every team gets beat, or you've got to deal with setbacks in certain ways, whether that's a momentum in the game, whether that's a goal in the game, whether that's losing a game or running a game, whatever that may be, you've got to deal with a setback. And we spoke about before the game to try and overcome last week, and then we took a mini setback, if you like, going a goal behind. But I think show the stubbornness a little bit, the belief, the confidence, and the togetherness the boys showed at that stage, in a small part, because it was so early in the season. But I think that was really pleasing for me, to be honest, for the way they bounced back and put in a performance like we did. You know, that's probably the biggest thing to take. You know, there's a lot of highlights and there's a lot of really good football to play, but that mentality was what we really relied on today. Of course, he means a lot. I mean, he's the captain. He's been here for a good number of years now. He's experienced a whole lot of different emotions and different things. He's got a lot of experience now to pass on to others and show them the way a little bit as well, and lead by example and help them in different moments and times like today, you know, when kind of sometimes you're looking towards certain players to give us that little bit of something else, and he did that today particularly well. So he offers us a lot, you know. What else can I say? We've said quite a lot about him already, and I've only been here six or seven months, so hopefully there's a lot to come.
1: Lionel Messi scored four goals and set up another as Inter Miami thrashed CF Montreal 7-1 in an MLS regular season match at New Stadium in Miami on Saturday. Carlos Casemiro opened the scoring for Miami in the 20th minute, but Montreal drew level when Fabian Herbers struck in the 37th. Messi restored Miami's lead 3 minutes later before scoring again in the 52nd minute, shortly after the second half began. Luis Suarez added a fourth goal in the 80th minute after being set up by Messi. Messi then completed his hat trick 3 minutes later to extend Miami's advantage. Alexander Shaw made it 6-1 in the 89th minute, before Messi sealed the emphatic win with his fourth goal in the 6th minute of stoppage time. The Argentine forward was the standout performer, scoring four times and providing an assist in Miami's dominant victory.
2: Yeah, I mean, I never play in the Orto Rush, I never play against Novak. It's my first time I won a five-set match. I mean, before that, I lost like four matches. So, yeah, I mean, this moment we remember.

for shooting tennis. Yeah, I mean, I had to keep my mind in the moment, you know, in the moment in my game, the important things on my side. I cannot see, I couldn't see, you know, like every time, you know, it's tough to in 4 hours, 30, feeling okay, for sure. Yeah, I saw him like in the fifth set, like a little injury also in the first set with some tired moments, but this Novak is the goal. He always found the key for beat someone. So yeah, I mean, I think my side, my best thing I did, it was thinking about my side, about my coach, about my every time to thinking the strategy when in the thing I had to do. So I mean, I think that is the side I can manage.

The conflict between the United States and Iran is escalating again, with Tehran launching retaliatory attacks on U.S. military targets in Jordan and the United Arab Emirates after American forces struck Iran's Larak Island. Iran said that it targeted U.S. bases in Jordan as well as U.S. military facilities at Al Minhad Air Base in the UAE with missiles and drones. The attacks followed a U.S. strike on two Iranian launchers on Larak Island, strategically located near the Strait of Hormuz. U.S. Central Command said that Iranian forces were preparing to use the launchers to deploy naval mines into the strategic waterway, posing what Washington described as an imminent threat. CENTCOM defended the operation as a limited and precise action aimed at preventing new threats to shipping through the Strait of Hormuz. Iran rejected Washington's justification and said that the attack on Larak Island will not weaken Tehran's control over the strategic waterway. The Islamic Revolutionary Guard Corps said that its retaliatory operation targeted military infrastructure and areas used by U.S. aircraft, while warning that further attacks on Iran will bring a stronger response. The exchange marks a renewed military escalation after weeks of relative calm and comes as the six-month conflict remains deadlocked over the Strait of Hormuz and Washington intensifies economic pressure on Tehran. The Strait of Hormuz remains at the center of the confrontation, with its security and control carrying major implications for regional stability and global energy supply.

0: Syria has reopened its embassy in the Libyan capital Tripoli after more than 14 years, marking a new step in Damascus's efforts to rebuild its diplomatic presence abroad and strengthen ties with regional partners. Foreign Minister Assad al-Shaibani inaugurated the diplomatic mission in a ceremony attended by Arab and foreign diplomats and officials. The reopening forms part of broader efforts by Syria's new authorities to reactivate diplomatic missions and restore the country's international engagement following the fall of the Assad regime. The embassy is also expected to provide greater consular support for the large Syrian community living across Libya and help address their legal and administrative needs. Shaibani said that the move reflects the importance of Syrian-Libyan relations and could help create new momentum for bilateral cooperation. Libyan officials also welcomed the reopening, describing it as a positive step toward normalizing relations and expanding ties between the two countries. The move represents another step in Syria's new diplomatic era as Damascus seeks to rebuild regional relationships and restore its presence abroad after years of political isolation. An Israeli army drone strike killed two Palestinians, including three-year-old Tame Hamdan, and wounded two others west of the city of Deir al-Bala in the central Gaza Strip on Saturday, according to hospital sources. The midday strike targeted an area where a group of civilians had gathered, hospital officials said, in what has become a familiar pattern of Israeli attacks on civilian gathering points across Gaza, despite the ongoing truce. The bodies of those killed were brought to Al-Aqsa Martyrs Hospital in the city, where grieving relatives gathered for a funeral held in front of the hospital morgue. Witnesses described a scene of profound grief, saying some of those attending the funeral prayer struggled to stand and complete the prayer due to their overwhelming sorrow. As the cries of relatives rose over the bodies laid before them, family members wept openly and bid a tearful farewell to young Hamdan, whose short life ended in the strike. The attack came despite a ceasefire that has technically been in effect since October 10, 2025, and repeated public calls from U.S. President Donald Trump for Israel to halt its military operations in Gaza. Yet strikes like this one have continued with troubling regularity, undermining the fragile truce and raising fresh questions about its enforcement. According to the latest statement from Gaza's Ministry of Health, 1,318 Palestinians have been killed and 4,378 others wounded in Israeli attacks since the ceasefire nominally took hold. Figures that illustrate how, even in a period officially defined by the absence of full-scale war, civilian deaths in Gaza have continued at a steady pace. The ministry also noted that the cumulative toll from Israel's broader offensive, which began in October 2023, has now reached 73,454 people killed and 174,486 wounded. Gaza's health ministry, part of the Hamas-run administration in the territory, maintains detailed casualty records that United Nations agencies and independent experts have generally regarded as reliable, though the ministry does not provide a breakdown distinguishing civilian deaths from those of combatants. Dozens of people who lost limbs after being wounded in Israel's attacks on the Gaza Strip held a demonstration demanding the opening of the Rafah border crossing so they can travel abroad for treatment and receive prosthetic limbs. At the demonstration held in front of Nasser Medical Complex in the city of Khan Yunis in the southern Gaza Strip, the wounded called for the Rafah border crossing to be opened and for them to be permitted to travel abroad for treatment.
1: allow them to do COE.
0: The wounded called on the World Health Organization and international organizations for urgent intervention, demanding that their evacuation be carried out and that they be provided with the medical treatment they need. Ibrahim Abdunebi, one of the wounded, said that those who had lost limbs had been calling for around 8 months to be able to travel abroad for treatment. Abdunebi noted that bone growth at amputation sites could require some of the wounded to undergo surgery again and suffer additional limb loss. Ibrahim Al-Nahal, another of the wounded, said that the closure of the Rafah border crossing was preventing the wounded from accessing treatment and that the delay in treatment was causing their health conditions to worsen, with some patients potentially reaching a stage requiring further amputation. Uday Abu Jami, another of the wounded, drew attention to the hardships faced by people in Gaza, saying, "We are dying." Abu Jami called for the necessary conditions to be provided so that the people of Gaza could access food and treatment and continue their normal lives. The families of thousands of Palestinians in Gaza who were forcibly separated from their loved ones and homes during Israeli attacks and whose whereabouts have since been unknown are waiting for good or bad news about their relatives. Palestinians have suffered many losses, including of life and property, in Israel's ongoing attacks since October 2023. Although these losses have caused great pain, over time they could be accepted as griefs with a known ending. However, the families of thousands of people forcibly disappeared in Gaza have been condemned to live with an uncertainty even heavier than a bad ending. These families are deprived even of the right to contact their loved ones, learn whether they are alive, or mourn them if they have died. It is estimated that 2,500 to 3,000 people may have been forcibly disappeared in Gaza. In a report published to mark August 30th, International Day of the Victims of Enforced Disappearances, the Palestinian Missing and Forcibly Disappeared Persons Center said that 2,500 to 3,000 people in Gaza may have been forcibly disappeared. The center noted that this figure does not include the 4,000 to 5,000 people who went missing after being buried under the rubble of buildings destroyed in Israeli attacks. This shows how widespread the uncertainty experienced by the Palestinian people truly is. The families of those who went missing while trying to return home or get supplies during displacement or the transport of patients while passing through military checkpoints or while searching for food are calling on the international community for help in getting news of their relatives.
2: Hey, Baba.
0: A Palestinian mother tasted every kind of grief through her three sons. Holding photographs of her three sons, Yusuf Al-Masri is one of the mothers who has tasted every kind of suffering imaginable in Israel's attacks on Gaza. The grieving mother said her son Yusuf Al-Masri was martyred. Her son Firas is being held prisoner in Israeli jails, and her son Jihad is missing. She said Yusuf lost his life in 2024 at just 23 years old in an Israeli attack on a civilian vehicle, and that Jihad disappeared just 28 days after

after his death. She said Jihad went missing while heading north after being unable to endure the displacement conditions in Rafah, and that they have had no news of him since February 2024, and that they want to know whether their son is dead or alive. The pain of loss is worse than death. Emphasizing what a state of uncertainty and the unknown means for a mother, the Palestinian woman said, "Yusuf was martyred. He was more than a son to me. He was like a friend. His death broke my back, but before I could even get over the shock of it, I lost Jihad. He was only 16. The fire Jihad lit inside me was bigger than Yusuf's." Saying that a life without her children could not be called a life, and that she sees her own son in every young man she sees in the street, the grieving mother said, "I live in hope of even the smallest news about Jihad. Waiting is very hard, because we don't know whether we should mourn him or hold on to hope that he'll return. If he was martyred, we want to know where he is so we can bury him. If he's alive, we want to know what condition he's in.

0: thousands of displaced Lebanese families remain unable to return home as Israeli forces continue to occupy parts of southern Lebanon, leaving many sheltering in public schools as a new academic year approaches. In the southern coastal city of Tyre, around 200 families are living in makeshift rooms inside a school gymnasium after fleeing villages damaged by Israeli attacks or remaining under Israeli occupation. Around 350,000 people remain displaced across Lebanon, while thousands continue to depend on collective shelters because they have no homes or communities they can safely return to.
1: قاعدين مبسوطين اجوا يفرحونا لانه بيعرفوا نحن متهجرين وهيك اجوا يفرحونا ونحن هلا عم نلعب ومبسوطين وبتمنى نرجع على الضيعه ونلعب بالعابنا ونلتقى مع كل رفقاتي بالمدرسه.
0: The prolonged displacement is creating another crisis for Lebanon's children as public schools prepare for the new academic year, while many buildings are still being used to house families. Lebanon's education infrastructure has also suffered extensive damage, with dozens of schools destroyed and hundreds more requiring repairs following the conflict.
2: In these 6 months, the latest figure we have is that 45 schools have been completely destroyed and damaged, mainly in the southern Lebanon. But in total, we are talking about 300 schools that have been sort of, that's according to the Ministry of Education and Higher Education, that are damaged or that needs repair. So 300 schools.
0: For families living behind makeshift walls of boards and tarps, however, overcrowding and a lack of privacy are adding to the hardship of displacement. With negotiations failing to produce a political solution and Israeli forces maintaining their presence in parts of southern Lebanon, displaced families face an uncertain future both at home and in the classroom.

0: Kyiv residents faced renewed commuter disruption on Monday, August 31st, as repeated air raid alerts halted metro service across the Dnipro River. Russian drone attacks have been severing two metro lines, a key transport link between the capital's Left Bank residential districts and the city center, for five consecutive days. At Osokorki station, dozens of passengers waited on crowded platforms for service to resume after trains on the metro's green line stopped crossing the river during the alerts.
1: Годину чекаємо, і вчора через тривогу не змогли добратися додому і ночували у бабусі.
0: Among them was Yuliana Oliyanik, a 38-year-old nurse and psychologist, traveling with her sons Adrian, 11, and Demian, 7, as they tried to reach a military lyceum on the right bank ahead of the start of the school year. Olinik said the family had already spent about an hour waiting and had been forced to stay overnight with relatives the previous day after alerts disrupted their journey home. When authorities lifted the alert, commuters rushed to board the first available trains, leaving carriages packed with passengers. Olinik and her sons waited for a later train before finally continuing their trip across the river.
2: A deadly ferry disaster off the Turkish Republic of Northern Cyprus has triggered a major search and rescue operation as authorities work to reach people still missing after the vessel capsized. The passenger ferry was carrying 267 passengers and crew when it began taking on water shortly after departing for Turkey and overturned off the coast. Survivors described the ferry moving violently and repeatedly slamming against the water before part of its bow broke open and seawater rushed into the vessel.
3: Gemi pat pat durmaya başladı. 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
2: Footage from the scene showed passengers wearing life jackets gathered on the overturned hull as Coast Guard and civilian vessels approached to bring them to safety. The ferry later sank to the seabed while Turkish and Turkish Cypriot teams deployed vessels, helicopters, and other resources to support the search and rescue operation. Turkey is also providing additional assistance, including divers, as authorities continue efforts to locate those who have not yet been reached. Turkish President Recep Tayyip Erdogan extended his condolences to the families of those who lost their lives and said that Turkey had mobilized its resources alongside the Turkish Republic of Northern Cyprus.
4: Kazanın hemen ardından Kuzey Kıbrıs Türk Cumhuriyeti makamlarıyla İşbirliği içinde geniş çaplı arama kurtarma çalışmaları başlattık. 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
2: Authorities are also examining the circumstances surrounding the capsize as the emergency response and search operations continue.
0: Catastrophic flash flood struck the Himalayan border between Nepal and China on Wednesday. Authorities said on Monday that the death toll from devastating flash floods and mudslides along the border had climbed to over 1,000, while nearly 4,800 people remained missing, including 853 foreigners. More than 90,000 people have been affected by the disaster.
5: अब क्या करेंगे कुछ भी नहीं है अब क्या करेंगे नगर पालिका में खाते हम लोग एक जना साथी को कमाते हैं सूटते हम लोग अब क्या करेंगे नहीं करेंगे खुद आत्मा भी समझ में नहीं आ रहा है क्या करेंगे ना करेंगे खुद भी समझ में नहीं आ रहा है।
0: Military personnel carried bodies and bags out of helicopters as they arrived at the camp, while people watched from behind a barbed wire fence. Some bodies have decomposed beyond recognition and will be buried after legal formalities because of health risks and a fear of disease outbreaks, according to authorities. Authorities are photographing the bodies, collecting DNA samples, and recording identifying details in the hope that families

0: families may still be able to identify relatives after burial.
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0: Rescue operations are continuing, but the operations have been suspended several times since Friday because of bad weather and fears that a lake formed by the disaster near the border could burst and trigger fresh flooding. The lake has already begun overflowing into Nepal's Hendakola and Trishuli rivers. Residents and rescue workers had moved to higher ground after the Trishuli's water levels rose following fresh rainfall on Monday, raising fears of additional flooding.

0: The World Health Organization and its partners worked with the Nepal Army to rush essential supplies to flood-affected parts of central Nepal as the death toll rose above 700, with nearly 3,000 missing on Sunday. WHO staff coordinated with Nepal Army personnel in Nuwakot and moved medical supplies at a staging area in Kathmandu. Video from Friday showed.
1: The whole village seems to have been washed away. There are families that have been washed away. The health facilities have been washed away. And people are in dire need of support. WHO has been trying to assess the needs and respond to the government of Nepal with whatever best we can at this moment. We have been supporting with our IEHK kits. We've been supporting with tents. We're supporting with other supplies as required. And there are other supplies that are coming from Kathmandu to this place.
0: Among the nearly 3,000 missing, 2,246 were in Nepal and 554 in Tibet's Gairong County. At least 540 were foreign nationals, many of them Hindu pilgrims from India. The impoverished Himalayan nation of 30 million people called for specialist foreign assistance, and its finance minister told Reuters it would need about $4 billion to $5 billion to rebuild.

Japan's weather agency issued its highest-level heavy rain emergency warnings for three cities in Fukui Prefecture on Sunday as record rainfall triggered flooding and landslides across the region, according to public broadcaster NHK. The Japan Meteorological Agency issued the Level 5 warning, the highest alert level for the cities of Fukui, Ono, and Katsuyama, early Sunday morning, urging residents to take emergency safety measures as the risk of flash floods and landslides increased. The warning was later downgraded to Level 4 as the heaviest rain passed. In the 24 hours through Sunday morning, rainfall reached record levels across the prefecture, with figures ranging up to 370 millimeters in Katsuyama and 340 millimeters in Fukui City, according to various reports, with some outlets measuring even higher multi-day totals exceeding 375 millimeters in Katsuyama. The rainfall surpassed typical totals for the entire month of August in several areas. At least 19 rivers overflowed throughout Fukui Prefecture, flooding roads and homes. Two people were injured in the prefecture, including a woman in her 30s in Sakai who suffered a broken leg after falling into a roadside drainage ditch hidden by floodwater. Fukui Airport was also affected, with areas surrounding the runway flooded and the airport rendered unusable. Weather officials attributed the intense rainfall to warm, humid air flowing into a rain front extending from the Sea of Japan to the Fukui area, leading to the development of cumulonimbus clouds over the region. Although the heaviest rain has since passed, authorities continue to urge residents, particularly in the Reihoku area of Fukui Prefecture, to remain on high alert for landslides.

0: Icelanders voted against resuming negotiations on the country's accession to the EU in a referendum held Saturday. According to Icelandic public broadcaster RUV, as of Sunday morning, vote counting had been completed in all constituencies except the Southwest constituency, whose remaining votes were almost impossible to change the outcome. Iceland applied for EU membership in 2009. Accession talks were suspended in 2013 after a Eurosceptic government took office. However, according to Icelandic parliamentary documents, the European Commission has maintained that the application was never formally withdrawn.
1: The big debates about the ESB and joining it, or the EU, is that with the fishing policies and our culture, but there's still unanswered questions there. And the thing is that if we don't get any contract, we don't go through the negotiation with them, we really have no way of knowing exactly what we were saying yes or no to in general. So my fear is that we're going to do this loop again.
2: I think it is, like, even though it's like very even, but I think the country is not divided like the nation. So I think it's just like, okay, we just need to see what happens after the weekend and like, what are the next steps? Like, what will the Prime Minister do and everything? I think we are not divided.
3: Well, you know, I think that the country is divided. You know, we could see it, of course. I mean, there was quite a positive, the Yes campaign was quite strong in Reykjavik. Other parts of the country, no. So that is a sort of, it's a very well-established schism within Iceland, Reykjavik and the countryside, let's say. So that's nothing new. But in political terms, I think it will intensify this schism, and I can foresee that we will have very interesting and political developments here in the next few years, I assume.
4: I'm very proud of the result that we saw yesterday. What I mean by that is that we had over 80% of the country say something in this election. This is great for Iceland. We've always had great participation in our elections, but the fact that we got people to the table on a matter like this is extremely important for us, and it's vital because it gives us a stronger mandate to make a decision on this matter. So this has been a good session for the country. I think the most important thing is that we come out of this united. We respect these results, and a big lesson for me and also for the government is that people are happy with the EEA agreement. They're happy with the current relationship with the EU. Yeah. And I know that a large proportion of those that supported no in this election did so because they were happy with the current relationship with the EU. So this is the lesson that we take with us. We will continue to strengthen the EEA relationship along with Liechtenstein and Norway, as well as with the EU. And that is the most important thing going forward.

Italy has had 68 governments in the last 80 years, roughly one a year. This time, Meloni has managed to survive 3-4 years, and there's every prospect that she will go to the end of her term, which is 5 years. So for Italy, it is a rare milestone, a rare moment of political stability. The country was a byword for instability, for revolving door governments, and yet we've suddenly had this period of calm, whilst ironically in other countries such as Britain and France, you've had much more instability, countries that before were perceived to be very solid. Many politicians, many governments in Europe have been pleasantly surprised by the Meloni government. They were braced for a much feistier, much more difficult relationship, whereas I think Meloni has tried to work within the kind of the confines, let's say, of Brussels to get things done. So she has a very good relationship with the President of the European Commission, von der Leyen. She has a good relationship with the Germans. She has had traditionally a good relationship with successive British governments. She was seen as a far-right firebrand. Some people said she would be a mini Orban. She has, in fact, proved to be pro-Western, pro-Atlantist, and has worked very well with Europe. I think when she came to power, she realized that was the only path to achieving key parts of her program, such as being able to keep boat migrants out or rather down. When she came to office, also, you have to remember Liz Truss, the British Prime Minister, was in her dying days. And Liz Truss only survived something like 50 days because she burnt the trust of the markets. So Meloni had that very much in her mind, that if you did something that the markets didn't believe in, you could very soon lose power. So again, Meloni realized that stability was bought through financial credibility, was born through being very much part of a Western alliance and seen to be part of the kind of the group of like-minded nations all working in the same direction.

The Turkish steel industry continued to expand in July, with crude steel production rising strongly and extending the sector's positive performance from the first half of the year. Crude steel output reached 3.4 million tons in July, increasing 7% compared with the same month last year. Production also maintained solid growth over the January to July period, climbing nearly 8% to 23.2 million tons. The Turkish Steel Producers Association said that the figures showed that the industry had strengthened its production performance during the first 7 months of the year. Steel exports also supported the sector, with overseas shipments increasing in both volume and value in July. The country's steel trade balance showed further improvement as imports declined sharply while exports continued to grow. Industry representatives also highlighted strong demand from South America, where Turkish steel exports recorded a significant increase. The combination of higher production and stronger export performance underlines the industry's growing contribution to the Turkish manufacturing sector and broader economy.

0: These reserves only get their water from rainfall. There's no other way of getting. That was why the canal was built where it was built, because we have this free resource. And it critically depends on the amount of rain. So despite that we're the fifth wettest country in the world, these major El Nino events can reduce our rain by up to 40%. And this year could be even worse, because the forecast is that this event will exceed anything we've seen in the past. So that directly affects the number of ships and the size of ships that the Panama Canal Authority can move through, because each ship uses an enormous quantity of water. They estimate that something like that 50% of the population that draws its water from the same watershed is equivalent to only two ships going through the locks. It's a massive amount of water that they need to send a ship through the lock system. An El Nino event is measured by the anomaly of temperature in the middle of the Pacific. It's a region called El Nino 3.4. Greater the difference between this year and the long-term average is how they measure the strength of the event. And we have just exceeded the maximum value ever recorded in the last 150 years, and we still have two more months for this event to develop. So not only are we going to break the record, we're going to break it by a very large margin.
1: U.S. consumer confidence weakened in August as persistent inflation concerns and fears of a broader economic slowdown weighed on household sentiment. The University of Michigan's Consumer Sentiment Index fell about 6% from July and roughly 11% from a year earlier, extending signs of growing caution among American consumers. The decline was particularly pronounced among older Americans, lower and middle income households, and consumers without stock investments, groups with less capacity to absorb higher living costs. Inflation remains a major source of concern, despite a slight improvement in expectations for price increases over the coming year. Near-term inflation expectations remain well above levels recorded before the Iran war, reflecting continued pressure from higher energy costs and uncertainty surrounding the conflict. Americans also expect gasoline prices to continue rising, adding to concerns about household budgets and purchasing power. At the same time, consumers are becoming increasingly worried that persistent price pressures could be accompanied by weaker growth elsewhere in the U.S. economy. The combination of elevated living costs, geopolitical uncertainty, and concerns over the economic outlook is keeping consumer sentiment under pressure despite some moderation in inflation expectations.
2: China is experiencing a surge when it comes to new public listings in Hong Kong and Shanghai, including blockbuster deals in chips and robotics. In Hong Kong, fast fashion and e-commerce giant Shein is finally listing after a long delay. Globally, it has been quite a good year when it comes to IPOs or initial public offerings where companies raise funds from the public. This has been highlighted by SpaceX mega deal in the US, which propelled the US into becoming the world's largest IPO market so far this year. In Shanghai, CXMT, China's largest memory chip maker, listed publicly in July and became China's second ever biggest IPO. Unitree, one of China's largest humanoid robot makers, also listed publicly in August. Experts say this recent IPO boom that we've seen in China is very much driven by investor appetites when it comes to advanced technologies. But that also raises the question, what if there is an AI bubble? For now, at least we can be sure that more of these IPOs will be coming to Hong Kong and Shanghai.
3: If you compare the charge, the electric charge per unit is 3 bob. So it means that when it is full, it is 300 shillings. And with 300 shillings, I can run 100 kilometers. You see that? Compared to the fuel you'll put 1 liter, 221, it will only take you, per liter, you'll only go 60 kilometer. You could see that 60 kilometer, 220, 100 kilometer, 300. So even if it's you still choose electric motorbike. That's why I went to this side, and I'm happy. Yeah,
4: there is high demand for EVs because of this fuel prices coming up. In Kenya, one of the countries importing fuel at a high cost, and whereas the end user, the customer, is paying a lot of money to buy fuel and use a vehicle. And in Africa, we have enough sun, so we can use that sun power to charge our batteries in vehicle, so that we can be independent of importing fuels. With Africans, we think there is enough talent and technology, so that we will be independent with our transport issues. We think that Africa must solve its own transport issue, because there is no solution somewhere which you can use it here. So we made custom-made cars based on local situations.

Chelsea held off a second-half fight back from Brighton to claim a 4-3 Premier League victory at Stamford Bridge on Sunday. Romeo Lavia gave Chelsea an early lead before Pedro Neto and João Pedro extended the advantage, putting the home side 3-0 up. Brighton responded before halftime through Malik Yalkouye and were given further hope when João Pedro scored an own goal after the break. Cole Palmer then made it 4-2 for Chelsea, but Pascal

0: Al Gross struck late for Brighton to set up a nervy finish. Chelsea saw out the closing stages to make it back-to-back league wins at the start of the season under Xabi Alonso.
1: Quite a lot at the end. All the wins, I enjoyed them a lot. But it was a game that different moments, different feelings. And at the end, we are happy with the result. For sure, we value a lot this win against a very good opponent, that it was tough in the last years. So we're happy with that. But for sure, there are things, moments that we have done really well, other moments that this is a process. We are in the process to keep learning from us, to keep improving. And normally it's easier with a win.

0: It's the week in football, isn't it? I think the ups and downs. The biggest pleasing thing for me was we spoke about it during the week, about dealing with setbacks, really. If you want to be a good team and successful team, every team gets beat, or you've got to deal with setbacks in certain ways, whether that's a momentum in the game, whether that's a goal in the game, whether that's losing a game or running a game, whatever that may be, you've got to deal with a setback. And we spoke about before the game to try and overcome last week, and then we took a mini setback, if you like, going a goal behind. But I think show the stubbornness a little bit, the belief, the confidence, and the togetherness the boys showed at that stage, in a small part, because it was so early in the season. But I think that was really pleasing for me, to be honest, for the way they bounced back and put in a performance like we did. You know, that's probably the biggest thing to take. You know, there's a lot of highlights and there's a lot of really good football to play, but that mentality was what we really relied on today. Yeah, of course, he means a lot. I mean, he's the captain. He's been here for a good number of years now. He's experienced a whole lot of different emotions and different things. He's got a lot of experience now to pass on to others and show them the way a little bit as well, and lead by example and help them in different moments and times like today, you know, when kind of sometimes you're looking towards certain players to give us that little bit of something else, and he did that today particularly well. So he offers us a lot, you know. What else can I say? We've said quite a lot about him already, and I've only been here six or seven months, so hopefully there's a lot to come.
1: Lionel Messi scored four goals and set up another as Inter Miami thrashed CF Montreal 7-1 in an MLS regular season match at New Stadium in Miami on Saturday. Carlos Casemiro opened the scoring for Miami in the 20th minute, but Montreal drew level when Fabian Herbers struck in the 37th. Messi restored Miami's lead 3 minutes later before scoring again in the 52nd minute, shortly after the second half began. Luis Suarez added a fourth goal in the 80th minute after being set up by Messi. Messi then completed his hat trick 3 minutes later to extend Miami's advantage. Alexander Shaw made it 6-1 in the 89th minute, before Messi sealed the emphatic win with his fourth goal in the 6th minute of stoppage time. The Argentine forward was the standout performer, scoring four times and providing an assist in Miami's dominant victory.
2: Yeah, I mean, I never play in the Road to Russia, I never play against Novak. It's my first time I won a five-set match. I mean, before that, I lost like four matches. So, yeah, I mean, this moment we remember for a long time. You know, you beat Novak in the first round of one Grand Slam. I mean, one of the last one, I don't know yet, but, you know, it's something important for me, important for my developing in my game also, and my mind too, because I was really fun. My idol when I was a kid was Novak. So, yeah. I mean, it's mean a lot, so I know what can I say more, because Novak is the GOAT in this sport. Beat him in US Open, Art Rush, nice session, is one of the best moments I have.

was thinking about my side, about my coach, about my every time to thinking the strategy when in the thing I had to do. So I mean, I think that is the side I can manage.

I'm Jamila Anashadan. You're watching ANews NewsHour live from Istanbul. Let's take a look at our top stories. Turkey, Saudi Arabia, and Pakistan are taking a major step toward deeper defense cooperation as senior officials gather in Istanbul for the first high-level committee meeting under their new collective defense pact. Turkish President Recep Tayyip Erdogan has arrived in Bishkek for the Shanghai Cooperation Organization Summit, where talks will focus on regional and international issues alongside a series of bilateral meetings. The U.S.-Iran conflict is entering a renewed phase of military escalation as Tehran launches retaliatory missile and drone attacks on American targets in Jordan and the UAE following U.S. strikes on Iran's Larak Island.

0: Turkey, Saudi Arabia, and Pakistan are advancing their new trilateral defense partnership as senior officials meet in Istanbul for the first strategic committee gathering under the Mecca Joint Defense Agreement.
1: Turkey, Saudi Arabia, and Pakistan are advancing their new trilateral defense partnership, bringing together senior diplomatic and military officials in Istanbul under the Mecca Joint Defense Agreement. The first meeting of the Strategic, Political, and Defense Committee brings together the three countries' foreign and defense ministers, as well as their chiefs of staff. Turkish Foreign Minister Hakan Fidan is attending alongside Saudi Foreign Minister Faisal bin Farhan and Pakistani Foreign Minister Mohammad Ishaq Dar.
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1: 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The committee is discussing international security as well as steps to strengthen defense capabilities and increase interoperability among the three countries' armed forces.
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1: Defense industry cooperation is another major part of the agenda, including joint production, research and development, alongside stronger coordination in the fight against terrorism. Officials are also working on a roadmap for future cooperation and mechanisms to coordinate activities agreed under the trilateral framework.
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1: 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The agreement aims to increase collective deterrence with an attack against any one of the three countries regarded as an attack against all parties.
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1: The Istanbul meeting represents the first major institutional step under the agreement, paving the way for deeper strategic, military, and defense cooperation among the three countries.
0: World leaders are gathering in Bishkek for the Shanghai Cooperation Organization Summit, with Turkish President Recep Tayyip Erdogan joining major regional powers for talks on security, economic cooperation, and geopolitical challenges.
1: Leaders of the Shanghai Cooperation Organization, including Turkish President Recep Tayyip Erdogan, Chinese President Xi Jinping, and Russian counterpart Putin, are set to gather in Kyrgyzstan's capital Bishkek for an annual summit. Iranian President Masoud Pezeshkian is also attending the summit, which marks 25 years of its existence. This year's summit is taking place in Bishkek under the motto, Together for Sustainable Peace, Development, and Prosperity. Erdogan, Putin, and Xi will be joined by the Iranian president and leaders of Pakistan, Uzbekistan, Belarus, Kazakhstan, among others. The Bishkek summit takes place at a time when some SCO members are in the midst of real wars, the Ukraine and Iran conflicts or trade wars, with the imposition of United States tariffs on Chinese and Indian goods. This month, the U.S. slapped secondary sanctions on Iran's trading partners in the sectors of gold, technology, digital assets, aviation, and maritime transport, aiming to cripple Tehran's economy. Washington has also threatened Iran's allies with sanctions. China, a major importer of Iranian oil, responded by saying it would firmly defend its interests. Iran, living under sanctions since its 1979 revolution, ended with Islamic authorities taking charge, has regularly said it will not cave to economic pressure. United Nations Secretary General and the Association of Southeast Asian Nations Secretary General are also expected to attend the summit.
0: The U.S.-Iran conflict is entering a renewed phase of military escalation as Tehran launches retaliatory attacks on American targets in Jordan and the UAE following U.S. strikes on Iran's Larak Island.
1: The conflict between the United States and Iran is escalating again, with Tehran launching retaliatory attacks on U.S. military targets in Jordan and the United Arab

0: Emirates after American forces struck Iran's Larak Island. Iran said that it targeted U.S. bases in Jordan as well as U.S. military facilities at Al Minhad Air Base in the UAE with missiles and drones. The attacks followed a U.S. strike on two Iranian launchers on Larak Island, strategically located near the Strait of Hormuz. U.S. Central Command said that Iranian forces were preparing to use the launchers to deploy naval mines into the strategic waterway, posing what Washington described as an imminent threat. CENTCOM defended the operation as a limited and precise action aimed at preventing new threats to shipping through the Strait of Hormuz. Iran rejected Washington's justification and said that the attack on Larak Island will not weaken Tehran's control over the strategic waterway. The Islamic Revolutionary Guard Corps said that its retaliatory operation targeted military infrastructure and areas used by U.S. aircraft, while warning that further attacks on Iran will bring a stronger response. The exchange marks a renewed military escalation after weeks of relative calm and comes as the six-month conflict remains deadlocked over the Strait of Hormuz and Washington intensifies economic pressure on Tehran. The Strait of Hormuz remains at the center of the confrontation, with its security and control carrying major implications for regional stability and global energy supplies.
1: Syria has reopened its embassy in Libya after more than 14 years, marking another significant step in Damascus's efforts to restore its diplomatic presence and rebuild regional ties following years of isolation.
0: Syria has reopened its embassy in the Libyan capital Tripoli after more than 14 years, marking a new step in Damascus's efforts to rebuild its diplomatic presence abroad and strengthen ties with regional partners. Foreign Minister Assad al-Shaibani inaugurated the diplomatic mission in a ceremony attended by Arab and foreign diplomats and officials. The reopening forms part of broader efforts by Syria's new authorities to reactivate diplomatic missions and restore the country's international engagement following the fall of the Assad regime. The embassy is also expected to provide greater consular support for the large Syrian community living across Libya and help address their legal and administrative needs. Shaibani said that the move reflects the importance of Syrian-Libyan relations and could help create new momentum for bilateral cooperation. Libyan officials also welcomed the reopening, describing it as a positive step toward normalizing relations and expanding ties between the two countries. The move represents another step in Syria's new diplomatic era as Damascus seeks to rebuild regional relationships and restore its presence abroad after years of political isolation.
1: An Israeli drone strike killed two Palestinians, including three-year-old Taim Hamdan, west of Deir al-Bala on Saturday, despite the ongoing Gaza ceasefire.
0: An Israeli army drone strike killed two Palestinians, including three-year-old Taim Hamdan, and wounded two others west of the city of Deir al-Bala in the central Gaza Strip on Saturday, according to hospital sources. The midday strike targeted an area where a group of civilians had gathered, hospital officials said, in what has become a familiar pattern of Israeli attacks on civilian gathering points across Gaza, despite the ongoing truce. The bodies of those killed were brought to Al-Aqsa Martyrs Hospital in the city, where grieving relatives gathered for a funeral held in front of the hospital morgue. Witnesses described a scene of profound grief, saying some of those attending the funeral prayer struggled to stand and complete the prayer due to their overwhelming sorrow. As the cries of relatives rose over the bodies laid before them, family members wept openly and bid a tearful farewell to young Hamdan, whose short life ended in the strike. The attack came despite a ceasefire that has technically been in effect since October 10, 2025, and repeated public calls from U.S. President Donald Trump for Israel to halt its military operations in Gaza. Yet strikes like this one have continued with troubling regularity, undermining the fragile truce and raising fresh questions about its enforcement. According to the latest statement from Gaza's Ministry of Health, 1,318 Palestinians have been killed and 4,378 others wounded in Israeli attacks since the ceasefire nominally took hold. Figures that illustrate how, even in a period officially defined by the absence of full-scale war, civilian deaths in Gaza have continued at a steady pace. The ministry also noted that the cumulative toll from Israel's broader offensive, which began in October 2023, has now reached 73,454 people killed and 174,486 wounded. Gaza's health ministry, part of the Hamas-run administration in the territory, maintains detailed casualty records that United Nations agencies and independent experts have generally regarded as reliable, though the ministry does not provide a breakdown distinguishing civilian deaths from those of combatants.
1: Amputees wounded in Israel's Gaza attacks protested in Khan Yunis, demanding the Rafah crossing reopen so they can travel abroad for treatment and prosthetic limbs.
0: Dozens of people who lost limbs after being wounded in Israel's attacks on the Gaza Strip held a demonstration demanding the opening of the Rafah border crossing so they can travel abroad for treatment and receive prosthetic limbs. At the demonstration held in front of Nasser Medical Complex in the city of Khan Yunis in the southern Gaza Strip, the wounded called for the Rafah border crossing to be opened and for them to be permitted to travel abroad for treatment. The wounded called on the World Health Organization and international organizations for urgent intervention, demanding that their evacuation be carried out and that they be provided with the medical treatment they need. Ibrahim Abdunebi, one of the wounded, said that those who had lost limbs had been calling for around 8 months to be able to travel abroad for treatment. Abdunebi noted that bone growth at amputation sites could require some of the wounded to undergo surgery again and suffer additional limb loss. Ibrahim Al-Nahal, another of the wounded, said that the closure of the Rafah border crossing was preventing the wounded from accessing treatment and that the delay in treatment was causing their health conditions to worsen, with some patients potentially reaching a stage requiring further amputation. Uday Abu Jami, another of the wounded, drew attention to the hardships faced by people in Gaza, saying, "We are dying." Abu Jami called for the necessary conditions to be provided so that the people of Gaza could access food and treatment and continue their normal lives.
1: On the International Day of the Victims of Unforced Disappearances, thousands of Gaza families, including a mother who lost three sons, are left waiting for any news of missing loved ones.
0: The families of thousands of Palestinians in Gaza who were forcibly separated from their loved ones and homes during Israeli attacks and whose whereabouts have since been unknown are waiting for good or bad news about their relatives. Palestinians have suffered many losses, including of life and property, in Israel's ongoing attacks since October 2023. Although these losses have caused great pain, over time they could be accepted as griefs with a known ending. However, the families of thousands of people forcibly disappeared in Gaza have been condemned to live with an uncertainty even heavier than a bad ending. These families are deprived even of the right to contact their loved ones, learn whether they are alive, or mourn them if they have died. It is estimated that 2,500 to 3,000 people may have been forcibly disappeared in Gaza. In a report published to mark August 30th, International Day of the Victims of Enforced Disappearances, the Palestinian Missing and Forcibly Disappeared Persons Center said that 2,500 to 3,000 people in Gaza may have been forcibly disappeared. The center noted that this figure does not include the 4,000

0: 3,000 to 5,000 people who went missing after being buried under the rubble of buildings destroyed in Israeli attacks. This shows how widespread the uncertainty experienced by the Palestinian people truly is. The families of those who went missing while trying to return home or get supplies during displacement or the transport of patients while passing through military checkpoints or while searching for food are calling on the international community for help in getting news of their relatives.
1: Hey, Baba.
0: A Palestinian mother tasted every kind of grief through her three sons. Holding photographs of her three sons, Yusuf Al-Masri is one of the mothers who has tasted every kind of suffering imaginable in Israel's attacks on Gaza. The grieving mother said her son Yusuf Al-Masri was martyred, her son Firas is being held prisoner in Israeli jails, and her son Jihad is missing. She said Yusuf lost his life in 2024 at just 23 years old in an Israeli attack on a civilian vehicle, and that Jihad disappeared just 28 days after his death. She said Jihad went missing while heading north after being unable to endure the displacement conditions in Rafah, and that they have had no news of him since February 2024, and that they want to know whether their son is dead or alive. The pain of loss is worse than death. Emphasizing what a state of uncertainty and the unknown means for a mother, the Palestinian woman said, "Yusuf was martyred. He was more than a son to me. He was like a friend. His death broke my back, but before I could even get over the shock of it, I lost Jihad. He was only 16. The fire Jihad lit inside me was bigger than Yusuf's." Saying that a life without her children could not be called a life, and that she sees her own son in every young man she sees in the street, the grieving mother said, "I live in hope of even the smallest news about Jihad. Waiting is very hard, because we don't know whether we should mourn him or hold on to hope that he'll return. If he was martyred, we want to know where he is so we can bury him. If he's alive, we want to know what condition he's in."
2: Repeated Russian drone attacks have disrupted Kyiv's metro for 5 days, leaving commuters stranded as air raid alerts halt services across the Dnipro River.
3: Kyiv residents faced renewed commuter disruption on Monday, August 31st, as repeated air raid alerts halted metro service across the Dnipro River. Russian drone attacks have been severing two metro lines, a key transport link between the capital's Left Bank residential districts and the city center, for 5 consecutive days. At Osokorki Station, dozens of passengers waited on crowded platforms for service to resume after trains on the metro's Green Line stopped crossing the river during the alerts. Among them was Yuliana Oliyanik, a 38-year-old nurse and psychologist, traveling with her sons, Adrian, 11, and Demian, 7, as they tried to reach a military lyceum on the right bank ahead of the start of the school year. Olenik said the family had already spent about an hour waiting and had been forced to stay overnight with relatives the previous day after alerts disrupted their journey home. When authorities lifted the alert, commuters rushed to board the first available trains, leaving carriages packed with passengers. Olenik and her sons waited for a later train before finally continuing their trip across the river.
4: Ziraat Bank is with you all around the world.

Turkey's steel industry maintained strong momentum in July as rising crude steel production and growing exports reinforced the sector's positive performance and contribution to the

0: broader economy.
1: The Turkish steel industry continued to expand in July, with crude steel production rising strongly and extending the sector's positive performance from the first half of the year. Crude steel output reached 3.4 million tons in July, increasing 7% compared with the same month last year. Production also maintained solid growth over the January to July period, climbing nearly 8% to 23.2 million tons. The Turkish Steel Producers Association said that the figures showed that the industry had strengthened its production performance during the first 7 months of the year. Steel exports also supported the sector, with overseas shipments increasing in both volume and value in July. The country's steel trade balance showed further improvement as imports declined sharply while exports continued to grow. Industry representatives also highlighted strong demand from South America, where Turkish steel exports recorded a significant increase. The combination of higher production and stronger export performance underlines the industry's growing contribution to the Turkish manufacturing sector and broader economy.
0: The Panama Canal is bracing for fresh shipping disruptions as a strengthening El Nino threatens the rainfall needed to keep its reservoirs full.
2: These reserves only get their water from rainfall. There's no other way of getting it. That was why the canal was built where it was built, because we have this free resource. And it critically depends on the amount of rain. So despite that we're the fifth wettest country in the world, these major El Nino events can reduce our rain by up to 40%. And this year could be even worse, because the forecast is that this event will exceed anything we've seen in the past. So that directly affects the number of ships and the size of ships that the Panama Canal Authority can move through, because each ship uses an enormous quantity of water. They estimate that something like that 50% of the population that draws its water from the same watershed is equivalent to only two ships going through the locks. It's a massive amount of water that they need to send a ship through the lock system. An El Nino event is measured by the anomaly of temperature in the middle of the Pacific. It's a region called El Nino 3.4. Greater the difference between this year and the long-term average is how they measure the strength of the event. And we have just exceeded the maximum value ever recorded in the last 150 years, and we still have two more months for this event to develop. So not only are we going to break the record, we're going to break it by a very large margin.
0: China is seeing a surge in major public listings across Hong Kong and Shanghai, fueled by strong investor demand for technology companies in sectors including semiconductors and robotics.
3: China is experiencing a surge when it comes to new public listings in Hong Kong and Shanghai, including blockbuster deals in chips and robotics. In Hong Kong, fast fashion and e-commerce giant Shein is finally listing after a long delay. Globally, it has been quite a good year when it comes to IPOs or initial public offerings where companies raise funds from the public. This has been highlighted by SpaceX mega deal in the US, which propelled the US into becoming the world's largest IPO market so far this year. In Shanghai, CXMT, China's largest memory chip maker, listed publicly in July and became China's second ever biggest IPO. Unitree, one of China's largest humanoid robot makers, also listed publicly in August. Experts say this recent IPO boom that we've seen in China is very much driven by investor appetites when it comes to advanced technologies. But that also raises the question, what if there is an AI bubble? For now, at least we can be sure that more of these IPOs will be coming to Hong Kong and Shanghai.
0: Rising fuel prices are pushing more Kenyans toward electric vehicles, with electric motorbikes gaining ground and local firms developing affordable electric cars.
4: If you compare the charge, the electric charge per unit is 3 bob. So it means that when it's full, it is 300 shillings. And with 300 shillings, I can run 100 kilometer. You see that? Compared to the fuel you'll put 1 liter, 221, it will only take you, per liter, you'll only go 60 kilometer. You could see that. 60 kilometer, 220, 100 kilometer, 300. So even if it's you still choose electric motorbike. That's why I went to this side, and I'm happy. Yeah.
5: There is high demand for EVs because of this fuel prices coming up. In Kenya is one of the countries importing fuel at the high cost, and whereas the end user, the customer, is paying a lot of money to buy fuel and use a vehicle. And in Africa, we have enough sun, so we can use that sun power to charge our batteries in the vehicle, so that we can be independent of importing fuels. With Africans, we think there is enough talent and technology, so that we will be independent with our transport issues. We think that Africa must solve its own transport issue, because there is no solution somewhere which you can use it here. So we made custom-made cars based on local situations.
6: Ziraat Bank is with you all around the world.

The Shanghai Cooperation Organization Summit is bringing together leaders from across Eurasia and Bishkek, with Turkish President Recep Tayyip Erdogan among the leaders attending the high-level gathering. The summit brings together members and partners of the security-focused organization for talks on regional stability, economic cooperation, and major geopolitical challenges. Erdogan is attending alongside Chinese President Xi Jinping, Russian President Vladimir Putin, and other regional leaders, highlighting Turkey's diplomatic engagement with major powers across Eurasia. Iranian President Masoud Pezeshkian is also taking part, putting developments surrounding Iran and their wider regional and economic consequences among the key issues surrounding the gathering. The summit comes against the backdrop of continuing geopolitical uncertainty, including the fallout from the U.S.-Israel war on Iran and the ongoing Russia-Ukraine war. Erdogan is also expected to use the gathering for diplomatic contacts with participating leaders as Turkey seeks to strengthen cooperation and dialogue across the region. The summit is being held under the theme Together for Sustainable Peace, Development and Prosperity, with discussions spanning security, development and regional cooperation. The gathering also brings together leaders from Pakistan, Uzbekistan, Belarus and Kazakhstan, alongside representatives of international organizations.

0: Deadly ferry disaster off the TRNC coast has triggered a major search and rescue operation as Turkish and Turkish Cypriot teams work to reach those still missing after the vessel capsized.
1: A deadly ferry disaster off the Turkish Republic of Northern Cyprus has triggered a major search and rescue operation as authorities work to reach people still missing after the vessel capsized. The passenger ferry was carrying 267 passengers and crew when it began taking on water shortly after departing for Turkey and overturned off the coast. Survivors described the ferry moving violently and repeatedly slamming against the water before part of its bow broke open and seawater rushed into the vessel.
2: Gemi pat pat vurmaya başladı. Biz de görevlileri çağırdık. Dedik ki bak bu kabin su alıyor. 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Bir şey olmaz. 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Hiç sıkıntı olmaz.
1: Footage from the scene showed passengers wearing life jackets gathered on the overturned hull as Coast Guard and civilian vessels approached to bring them to safety. The ferry later sank to the seabed while Turkish and Turkish Cypriot teams deployed vessels, helicopters, and other resources to support the search and rescue operation. Turkey is also providing additional assistance, including divers, as authorities continue efforts to locate those who have not yet been reached. Turkish President Recep Tayyip Erdogan extended his condolences to the families of those who lost their lives and said that Turkey had mobilized its resources alongside the Turkish Republic of Northern Cyprus.
3: Kazanın hemen ardından Kuzey Kıbrıs Türk Cumhuriyeti makamlarıyla İşbirliği içinde geniş çaplı arama kurtarma çalışmaları başlattık. 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
1: Authorities are also examining the circumstances surrounding the capsize as the emergency response and search operations continue.
0: That's all from the deadly floods that hit Nepal last week has now crossed 900, with thousands of people still missing as rescue teams race against time to search for survivors.
4: Catastrophic flash flood struck the Himalayan border between Nepal and China on Wednesday. Authorities said on Monday that the death toll from devastating flash floods and mudslides along the border had climbed to over 1,000, while nearly 4,800 people remained missing, including 853 foreigners. More than 90,000 people have been affected by the disaster.
5: अब क्या करेंगे कुछ भी नहीं है अब क्या करेंगे नगरपालिका में खाते हम लोग एक जना साथी को कमाते हैं सूटते हम लोग अब क्या करेंगे नहीं करेंगे खुद अपना भी समझ में नहीं आ रहा है क्या करेंगे ना करेंगे खुद भी समझ में नहीं आ रहा
4: Military personnel carried bodies and bags out of helicopters as they arrived at the camp while people watched from behind a barbed wire fence Some bodies have decomposed beyond recognition and will be buried after legal formalities because of health risks and a fear of disease outbreaks, according to authorities. Authorities are photographing the bodies, collecting DNA samples, and recording identifying details in the hope that families may still be able to identify relatives after burial.
6: यस्तो अब सबैजनाले आफ्नो मान्छेहरू भेट्छु कि भनेर सबै यस्तो अब भित्र क्याम्पमा आर्मी क्याम्पमा चाहिँ सबै भिडभाड छ, अझै पनि आशा छ अब केही समय पर्ख्यौँ होला, कतै अब पानीको छ्यागोले चाहिँ फ्यालेर खेततिर छ कि पाखातिर छ कि एउटा अझै पनि उहाँको फ्यामिलीले आशा राखिरहेको छ। त्यो कारणले म पनि काठमाडौँ यहाँ आइपुगेको हो मेरो काम छोडेर।
4: Rescue operations are continuing, but the operations have been suspended several times since Friday because of bad weather and fears that a lake formed by the disaster near the border could burst and trigger fresh flooding. The lake has already begun overflowing into Nepal's Hendakola and Trishuli rivers. Residents and rescue workers had moved to higher ground after the Trishuli's water levels rose following fresh rainfall on Monday, raising fears of additional flooding.
0: Icelandic voters reacted after the country rejected a referendum Saturday on restarting negotiations to join the European Union, with opponents winning 52.8% of the vote.
1: Icelanders voted against resuming negotiations on the country's accession to the EU in a referendum held Saturday. According to Icelandic public broadcaster RUV, as of Sunday morning, vote counting had been completed in all constituencies except the Southwest constituency, whose remaining votes were almost impossible to change the outcome. Iceland applied for EU membership in 2009. Accession talks were suspended in 2013 after a Euroskeptic government took office. However, according to Icelandic parliamentary documents, the European Commission has maintained that the application was never formally withdrawn.
7: The big debates about the ESB and joining it, or the EU, is that with the fishing policies and our culture, but there's still unanswered questions there. And the thing is that if we don't get any contract, we don't go through the negotiation with them, we really have no way of knowing exactly what we were saying yes or no to in general. So my fear is that we're going to do this loop again.
8: I think it is, like, even though it's like very even, but I think the country is not divided like the nation. So I think it's just like, okay, we just need to see what happens after the weekend and like what are the next steps, like what will the prime minister do and everything. I think we are not divided.
9: Well, you know, I think that the country is divided, you know. We could see it, of course. I mean, there was quite a positive, the yes campaign was quite strong in Reykjavik. Other parts of the country, no. So that is a sort of, it's a very well-established schism within Iceland, Reykjavik and the countryside, let's say. So that's nothing new. But in political terms, I think it will intensify this schism, and I can foresee that we will have very interesting and political developments here in the next few years, I assume.
0: This was the end of our world news. Now the world of sports.

0: Lionel Messi has announced his retirement from international football with immediate effect. The 39-year-old captained Argentina to the final of last month's World Cup in New York, but he was unable to prevent his nation losing 1-0 to Spain, and it proved to be the final match of his international career. The record 8 times Ballon d'Or winner is his country's record appearance maker and scorer with 125 goals in 207 games, having transformed a complicated relationship with the national team into a story of redemption and triumph. Defeat in this year's World Cup final by Spain denied Messi a fairy tale farewell, but his place among the game's greats had long since been secured. After years of disappointment with Argentina, including defeat in the 2014 World Cup final and successive Copa America finals, Messi won his first major international trophy at the 2021 Copa America, before leading his country to glory at the 2022 Qatar World Cup. The former Barcelona and Paris Saint-Germain forward, who now plays for Inter Miami, added another Copa America title in 2024 and arrived at his 6th World Cup, hoping to complete an extraordinary final chapter. Liverpool finalized the most expensive transfer of the summer window by signing Bradley Barcola from Paris Saint-Germain on Monday in a deal worth £123 million. Liverpool secured its main target of the summer after a months-long pursuit of a speedy 23-year-old France international who is coming off winning back-to-back Champions League titles with PSG, but mainly as an impact substitute, backing up Desire Dow. Now Barcola will expect to be a key part of an expensively assembled Liverpool attack that also includes striker Alexander Isak and Florian Wirtz, who were signed last summer for £125 million and £116 million respectively. Barcola is primarily a left winger, so isn't a like-for-like replacement for Liverpool great Mohamed Salah, who played on the right for 9 years before leaving for Trabzonspor to end a trophy-laden spell at Anfield. The deal will see Liverpool paying £106 million for Barcola, who was part of the France team which lost in the semi-finals to Spain at the World Cup this summer, and up to an additional £17 million in potential add-ons. Barcola joined PSG for €45 million from Lyon in 2023. The fee sets a record for a player leaving the French league. Chelsea held off a second-half fight back from Brighton to claim a 4-3 Premier League victory at Stamford Bridge on Sunday. Romeo Lavia gave Chelsea an early lead before Pedro Neto and João Pedro extended the advantage, putting the home side 3-0 up. Brighton responded before halftime through Malik Yalkouye and were given further hope when João Pedro scored an own goal after the break. Cole Palmer then made it 4-2 for Chelsea, but Pascal Gross struck late for Brighton to set up a nervy finish. Chelsea saw out the closing stages to make it back-to-back league wins at the start of the season under Xabi Alonso.
1: Quite a lot at the end. All the wins, I enjoyed them a lot. But it was a game that different moments, different feelings, and at the end we are happy with the result. For sure, we value a lot this win against a very good opponent, that it was tough in the last years, so we're happy with that. But for sure, there are things, moments that we have done really well, other moments that this is a process, we are in the process to keep learning from us, to keep improving, and normally it's easier with a win.
2: It's the week in football, isn't it? I think the ups and downs. The biggest pleasing thing for me was we spoke about it during the week, about dealing with setbacks, really. If you want to be a good team and successful team, every team gets beat, or you've got to deal with setbacks in certain ways, whether that's a momentum in the game, whether that's a goal in the game, whether that's losing a game or running a game, whatever that may be, you've got to deal with a setback. And we spoke about before the game to try and overcome last week, and then we took a mini setback, if you like, going a goal behind. But I think show the stubbornness a little bit, the belief, the confidence, and the togetherness the boys showed at that stage, in a small part because we're so early in the season. But I think that was really pleasing for me, to be honest, for the way they bounced back and put in a performance like we did. You know, that's probably the biggest thing to take. You know, there's a lot of highlights and there's a lot of really good football to play, but that mentality was what we really relied on today. Of course, he means a lot. I mean, he's the captain. He's been here for a good number of years now. He's experienced a whole lot of different emotions and different things. He's got a lot of experience now to pass on to others and show them the way a little bit as well, and lead by example and help them in different moments and times like today, you know, when kind of sometimes you're looking towards certain players to give us that little bit of something else, and he did that today particularly well. So he offers us a lot, you know. What else can I say? We've said quite a lot about him already, and I've only been here six or seven months, so hopefully there's a lot to come.
3: Yeah, I mean, I never play in the other direction. I never play against Novak. It's my first time I won a five-set match. I mean, before that, I lost like four matches. So, yeah, I mean, this moment we remember for a long time. You know, you beat Novak in the first round of one Grand Slam. I mean, one of the last one, I don't know yet, but, you know, it's something important for me, important for my developing in my game also, and my mind too, because I was really fun. My idol when I was a kid was Novak. So, yeah. I mean, it's mean a lot, so I know what can I say more, because Novak is the goat in this sport. Beat him in US Open, Art Rush, nice session is one of the best moments I have for sure in tennis. Yeah, I mean, I had to keep my mind in the moment, you know, in the moment, in my game, the important things on my side. I couldn't see Novak every time, you know. It's tough to, in 4 hours, 30, feeling okay, for sure. I saw him like in the fifth set, like a little injured also in the first set with some tired moments, but this Novak is the goal. He always found the key for beat someone. So yeah, I mean, I think my side, my best thing I did, it was thinking about my side, about my coach, about my every time to think in the strategy, when in the thing I had to do. So I mean, I think that is the side I can manage.

You watch Nine News. I'm Elif Saatçıoğlu and we're broadcasting live from Istanbul. Let's start Balaton with the headlines. Turkey and Saudi Arabia and Pakistan are taking a major step toward deeper defense cooperation as senior officials gather in Istanbul for the first high-level committee meeting under their new collective defense pact. Turkish President Recep Tayyip Erdoğan has arrived in Bishkek for the Shanghai Cooperation Organization Summit, where talks will focus on regional and international issues alongside a series of bilateral meetings. The United States-Iran conflict is entering a renewed phase of military escalation as Tehran launches retaliatory missile and drone attacks on American targets in Jordan and the United Arab Emirates following U.S. strikes on Iran's Larak Island.

0: coordination in the fight against terrorism. Officials are also working on a roadmap for future cooperation and mechanisms to coordinate activities agreed under the trilateral framework.
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0: The Mecca Joint Defense Agreement was signed by Turkey, Saudi Arabia, and Pakistan on August 7th amid efforts to strengthen regional cooperation and collective security. The agreement aims to increase collective deterrence with an attack against any one of the three countries regarded as an attack against all parties.
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0: The Istanbul meeting represents the first major institutional step under the agreement, paving the way for deeper strategic military and defense cooperation among the three countries.
2: The United States-Iran conflict is entering a renewed phase of military escalation as Tehran launches retaliatory attacks on American targets in Jordan and the United Arab Emirates following U.S. strikes on Iran's Larak Island.
0: The conflict between the United States and Iran is escalating again, with Tehran launching retaliatory attacks on U.S. military targets in Jordan and the United Arab Emirates after American forces struck Iran's Larak Island. Iran said that it targeted U.S. bases in Jordan as well as U.S. military facilities at Al Minhad Air Base in the UAE with missiles and drones. The attacks followed a U.S. strike on two Iranian launchers on Larak Island, strategically located near the Strait of Hormuz. U.S. Central Command said that Iranian forces were preparing to use the launchers to deploy naval mines into the strategic waterway, posing what Washington described as an imminent threat. CENTCOM defended the operation as a limited and precise action aimed at preventing new threats to shipping through the Strait of Hormuz. Iran rejected Washington's justification and said that the attack on Larak Island will not weaken Tehran's control over the strategic waterway. The Islamic Revolutionary Guard Corps said that its retaliatory operation targeted military infrastructure and areas used by U.S. aircraft, while warning that further attacks on Iran will bring a stronger response. The exchange marks a renewed military escalation after weeks of relative calm and comes as the six-month conflict remains deadlocked over the Strait of Hormuz, and Washington intensifies economic pressure on Tehran. The Strait of Hormuz remains at the center of the confrontation, with its security and control carrying major implications for regional stability and global energy supplies.
2: Syria has reopened its embassy in Libya after more than 14 years, marking another significant step in Damascus' efforts to restore its diplomatic presence and rebuild regional ties following years of isolation.
0: Syria has reopened its embassy in the Libyan capital Tripoli after more than 14 years, marking a new step in Damascus's efforts to rebuild its diplomatic presence abroad and strengthen ties with regional partners. Foreign Minister Assad al-Shaibani inaugurated the diplomatic mission in a ceremony attended by Arab and foreign diplomats and officials. The reopening forms part of broader efforts by Syria's new authorities to reactivate diplomatic missions and restore the country's international engagement following the fall of the Assad regime. The embassy is also expected to provide greater consular support for the large Syrian community living across Libya and help address their legal and administrative needs. Shaibani said that the move

0: Reflects the importance of Syrian-Libyan relations and could help create new momentum for bilateral cooperation. Libyan officials also welcomed the reopening, describing it as a positive step toward normalizing relations and expanding ties between the two countries. The move represents another step in Syria's new diplomatic era as Damascus seeks to rebuild regional relationships and restore its presence abroad after years of political isolation.
1: An Israeli drone strike killed two Palestinians, including three-year-old Tame Hamdan, west of Deir al-Balah on Saturday, despite the ongoing Gaza ceasefire.
0: An Israeli army drone strike killed two Palestinians, including three-year-old Tame Hamdan, and wounded two others west of the city of Deir al-Balah in the central Gaza Strip on Saturday, according to hospital sources. The midday strike targeted an area where a group of civilians had gathered, hospital officials said, in what has become a familiar pattern of Israeli attacks on civilian gathering points across Gaza, despite the ongoing truce. The bodies of those killed were brought to Al-Aqsa Martyrs Hospital in the city, where grieving relatives gathered for a funeral held in front of the hospital morgue. Witnesses described a scene of profound grief, saying some of those attending the funeral prayer struggled to stand and complete the prayer due to their overwhelming sorrow. As the cries of relatives rose over the bodies laid before them, family members wept openly and bid a tearful farewell to young Hamdan, whose short life ended in the strike. The attack came despite a ceasefire that has technically been in effect since October 10, 2025, and repeated public calls from U.S. President Donald Trump for Israel to halt its military operations in Gaza. Yet strikes like this one have continued with troubling regularity, undermining the fragile truce and raising fresh questions about its enforcement. According to the latest statement from Gaza's Ministry of Health, 1,318 Palestinians have been killed and 4,378 others wounded in Israeli attacks since the ceasefire nominally took hold. Figures that illustrate how, even in a period officially defined by the absence of full-scale war, civilian deaths in Gaza have continued at a steady pace. The ministry also noted that the cumulative toll from Israel's broader offensive, which began in October 2023, has now reached 73,454 people killed and 174,486 wounded. Gaza's health ministry, part of the Hamas-run administration in the territory, maintains detailed casualty records that United Nations agencies and independent experts have generally regarded as reliable, though the ministry does not provide a breakdown distinguishing civilian deaths from those of combatants.
1: MPs wounded in Israel's Gaza attacks protested in Khan Yunis, demanding the Rafah crossing reopened so they can travel abroad for treatment and prosthetic limbs.
0: Dozens of people who lost limbs after being wounded in Israel's attacks on the Gaza Strip held a demonstration demanding the opening of the Rafah border crossing so they can travel abroad for treatment and receive prosthetic limbs. At the demonstration held in front of Nasser Medical Complex in the city of Khan Yunis in the southern Gaza Strip, the wounded called for the Rafah border crossing to be opened and for them to be permitted to travel abroad for treatment. The wounded called on the World Health Organization and international organizations for urgent intervention, demanding that their evacuation be carried out and that they be provided with the medical treatment they need. Ibrahim Abdunebi, one of the wounded, said that those who had lost limbs had been calling for around 8 months to be able to travel abroad for treatment. Abdunebi noted that bone growth at amputation sites could require some of the wounded to undergo surgery again and suffer additional limb loss. Ibrahim Al-Nahal, another of the wounded, said that the closure of the Rafah border crossing was preventing the wounded from accessing treatment and that the delay delay in treatment was causing their health conditions to worsen,

0: with some patients potentially reaching a stage requiring further amputation. Uday Abu-Jami, another of the wounded, drew attention to the hardships faced by people in Gaza, saying, "We are dying." Abu-Jami called for the necessary conditions to be provided so that the people of Gaza could access food and treatment and continue their normal lives.
1: On the International Day of the Victims of Enforced Disappearances, thousands of Gaza families, including a mother who lost three sons, are left waiting for any news of missing loved ones.
0: The families of thousands of Palestinians in Gaza who were forcibly separated from their loved ones and homes during Israeli attacks and whose whereabouts have since been unknown are waiting for good or bad news about their relatives. Palestinians have suffered many losses, including of life and property, in Israel's ongoing attacks since October 2023. Although these losses have caused great pain, over time they could be accepted as griefs with a known ending. However, the families of thousands of people forcibly disappeared in Gaza have been condemned to live with an uncertainty even heavier than a bad ending. These families are deprived even of the right to contact their loved ones, learn whether they are alive, or mourn them if they have died. It is estimated that 2,500 to 3,000 people may have been forcibly disappeared in Gaza. In a report published to mark August 30th, International Day of the Victims of Enforced Disappearances, the Palestinian Missing and Forcibly Disappeared Persons Center said that 2,500 to 3,000 people in Gaza may have been forcibly disappeared. The center noted that this figure does not include the 4,000 to 5,000 people who went missing after being buried under the rubble of buildings destroyed in Israeli attacks. This shows how widespread the uncertainty experienced by the Palestinian people truly is. The families of those who went missing while trying to return home or get supplies, during displacement or the transport of patients, while passing through military checkpoints or while searching for food, are calling on the international community for help in getting news of their relatives.
2: Hey, Baba.
0: A Palestinian mother tasted every kind of grief through her three sons. Holding photographs of her three sons, Yusuf Al-Masri is one of the mothers who has tasted every kind of suffering imaginable in Israel's attacks on Gaza. The grieving mother said her son Yusuf Al-Masri was martyred. Her son Firas is being held prisoner in Israeli jails, and her son Jihad is missing. She said Yusuf lost his life in 2024 at just 23 years old in an Israeli attack on a civilian vehicle, and that Jihad disappeared just 28 days after his death. She said Jihad went missing while heading north after being unable to endure the displacement conditions in Rafah, and that they have had no news of him since February 2024, and that they want to know whether their son is dead or alive. The pain of loss is worse than death. Emphasizing what a state of uncertainty and the unknown means for a mother, the Palestinian woman said, "Yusuf was martyred. He was more than a son to me. He was like a friend. His death broke my back, but before I could even get over the shock of it, I lost Jihad. He was only 16. The fire Jihad lit inside me was bigger than Yusuf's." Saying that a life without her children could not be called a life, and that she sees her own son in every young man she sees in the street, the grieving mother said, "I live in hope of even the smallest news about Jihad. Waiting is very hard, because we don't know whether we should mourn him or hold on to hope that he'll return. If he was martyred, we want to know where he is so we can bury him. If he's alive, we want to know what condition he's in."
1: Repeated Russian drone attacks have disrupted Kyiv's metro for 5 days, leaving commuters stranded as air raid alerts halt services across the Dnipro River.
3: Kyiv residents faced renewed commuter disruption on Monday, August 31st, as repeated air raid alerts halted metro service across the Dnipro River. Russian drone attacks have been severing two

0: metro lines, a key transport link between the capital's Left Bank residential districts and the city center for five consecutive days.
1: В минулому році шкільному було важко, а зараз я просто навіть не уявляю, що робити. 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
0: At Osakorki Station, dozens of passengers waited on crowded platforms for service to resume after trains on the metro's green line stopped crossing the river during the alerts.
1: Ну, десь майже годину чекаємо, і вчора через тривогу не змогли добратися додому і ночували у бабусі.
0: Among them was Yuliana Oliyanik, a 38-year-old nurse and psychologist, traveling with her sons, Adrian, 11, and Demian, 7, as they tried to reach a military lyceum on the right bank ahead of the start of the school year. Olenik said the family had already spent about an hour waiting and had been forced to stay overnight with relatives the previous day after alerts disrupted their journey home. When authorities lifted the alert, commuters rushed to board the first available trains, leaving carriages packed with passengers. Olenik and her sons waited for a later train before finally continuing their trip across the river.
2: Ziraat Bank is with you all around the world.

0: Turkey's steel industry maintained strong momentum in July as rising crude steel production and growing exports reinforced the sector's positive performance and contribution to the broader economy.
1: The Turkish steel industry continued to expand in July, with crude steel production rising strongly and extending the sector's positive performance from the first half of the year. Crude steel output reached 3.4 million tons in July, increasing 7% compared with the same month last year. Production also maintained solid growth over the January to July period, climbing nearly 8% to 23.2 million tons. The Turkish Steel Producers Association said that the figures showed that the industry had strengthened its production performance during the first 7 months of the year. Steel exports also supported the sector, with overseas shipments increasing in both volume and value in July. The country's steel trade balance showed further improvement as imports declined sharply while exports continued to grow. Industry representatives also highlighted strong demand from South America, where Turkish steel exports recorded a significant increase. The combination of higher production and stronger export performance underlines the industry's growing contribution to the Turkish manufacturing sector and broader economy.
0: The Panama Canal is bracing for fresh shipping disruptions as strengthening El Niño threatens the rainfall needed to keep its reservoirs full.
2: These reserves only get their water from rainfall. There's no other way of getting it. That was why the canal was built where it was built, because we have this free resource. And it critically depends on the amount of rain. So despite that we're the fifth wettest country in the world, these major El Nino events can reduce our rain by up to 40%. And this year could be even worse, because the forecast is that this event will exceed anything we've seen in the past. So that directly affects the number of ships and the size of ships that the Panama Canal Authority can move through, because each ship uses an enormous quantity of water. They estimate that something like that 50% of the population that draws its water from the same watershed is equivalent to only two ships going through the locks. It's a massive amount of water that they need to send a ship through the lock system. An El Nino event is measured by the anomaly of temperature in the middle of the Pacific. It's a region called El Nino 3.4. Greater the difference between this year and the long-term average is how they measure the strength of the event. And we have just exceeded the

0: maximum value ever recorded in the last 150 years, and we still have two more months for this event to develop. So not only are we going to break the record, we're going to break it by a very large margin.
1: China is seeing a surge in major public listings across Hong Kong and Shanghai, fueled by strong investor demand for technology companies in sectors including semiconductors and robotics.
2: China is experiencing a surge when it comes to new public listings in Hong Kong and Shanghai, including blockbuster deals in chips and robotics. In Hong Kong, fast fashion and e-commerce giant Shein is finally listing after a long delay. Globally, it has been quite a good year when it comes to IPOs or initial public offerings where companies raise funds from the public. This has been highlighted by SpaceX mega deal in the US, which propelled the US into becoming the world's largest IPO market so far this year. In Shanghai, CXMT, China's largest memory chip maker, listed publicly in July and became China's second ever biggest IPO. Unitree, one of China's largest humanoid robot makers, also listed publicly in August. Experts say this recent IPO boom that we've seen in China is very much driven by investor appetites when it comes to advanced technologies. But that also raises the question, what if there is an AI bubble? For now, at least we can be sure that more of these IPOs will be coming to Hong Kong and Shanghai.
1: Rising fuel prices are pushing more Kenyans towards electric vehicles, with electric motorbikes gaining ground and local firms developing affordable electric cars.
3: If you compare the charge, the electric charge per unit is 3 bob. So it means that when it's full, it is 300 shillings. And with 300 shillings, I can run 100 kilometers. You see that? Compared to the fuel you'll put 1 liter, 221, it will only take you, per liter, you'll only go 60 kilometer. You could see that. 60 kilometer, 220, 100 kilometer, 300. So even if it's you still choose electric motorbike. That's why I went to this side and I'm happy. Yeah.
4: There is high demand for EVs because of this fuel prices coming up. And Kenya is one of the countries importing fuel at a high cost, and whereas the end user, the customer, is paying a lot of money to buy fuel and use a vehicle. And in Africa, we have enough sun, so we can use that sun power to charge our batteries and vehicle, so that we can be independent of importing fuels. With Africans, we think there is enough talent and technology, so that we will be independent with our transport issues. We think that Africa must solve its own transport issue, because there is no solution somewhere which you can use it here. So we made custom-made cars based on local situations.
5: Zirat Bank is with you all around the world.

0: We're back. Let's continue. A deadly ferry disaster off the Tiran Sea coast has triggered a major search and rescue operations as Turkish and Turkic Cypriots teams work to reach those still missing after the vessel capsized.
1: A deadly ferry disaster off the Turkish Republic of Northern Cyprus has triggered a major search and rescue operation as authorities work to reach people still missing after the vessel capsized. The passenger ferry was carrying 267 passengers and crew when it began taking on water shortly after departing for Turkey and overturned off the coast. Survivors described the ferry moving violently and repeatedly slamming against the water before part of its bow broke open and seawater rushed into the vessel.
2: Gemi pat pat vurmaya başladı. Biz de görevlileri çağırdık. 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
1: Footage from the scene showed passengers wearing life jackets gathered on the overturned hull as Coast Guard and civilian vessels approached to bring them to safety. The ferry later sank to the seabed while Turkish and Turkish Cypriot teams deployed vessels, helicopters, and other resources to support the search and rescue operation. Turkey is also providing additional assistance, including divers, as authorities continue efforts to locate those who have not yet been reached. Turkish President Recep Tayyip Erdogan extended his condolences to the families of those who lost their lives and said that Turkey had mobilized its resources alongside the Turkish Republic of Northern Cyprus.
3: Kazanın hemen ardından Kuzey Kıbrıs Türk Cumhuriyeti makamlarıyla İşbirliği içinde geniş çaplı arama kurtarma çalışmaları başlattık. 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
1: Authorities are also examining the circumstances surrounding the capsize as the emergency response and search operations continue.
0: Destruction is spreading across the eastern Ukrainian town of Druzhivka as Russian forces advance closer, leaving the few civilians who remain surrounded by ruined homes, drone threats, and intensifying attacks.
4: Burnt out cars, flattened apartments, and deserted streets. This is what remains for the handful of civilians who refuse to leave the Ukrainian town of Druzhivka, where Russian forces are closing in. And the sound of explosions is growing louder by the day.
5: I'll either die here or die there. I know a bomb could come flying in and I'll die. I understand that perfectly well. I don't want anything. I'm not holding out any hope anymore. It used to be that something would be on fire once in a while, but now look, everything's on fire. Something's burning every day. The house is destroyed.
4: Druzhivka sits on the road linking strategic towns and cities known as the Fortress Belt. Netting covers many roads here to protect civilians from drones. Russia is desperate to breach the string of urban settlements in its fight to seize the whole of the Donbas region.
6: It looks like this isn't going to end well. The Russians will probably destroy everything. As the offensive continues, the destruction will only get worse unless they manage to reach some kind of peaceful agreement.
7: I'm not holding out any hope anymore. They all make promises, nothing but promises, but nothing ever comes of them. You see what's going on. I can't sleep. I haven't been able to sleep at all for days now. Some guys took us in, strangers. My home is gone, as if it never existed. There were so many good things, so much of everything. In one fell swoop, boom, it's as if nothing's left.

0: My home is gone. My apartment is gone.
1: Soldiers pass through the ruins while an unmanned ground vehicle speeds off on its next mission, a sign that this town is still being defended. But for the few remaining residents, there is little reassurance. Oh.
2: It's heartbreaking. It makes me want to cry. I was born here. I grew up here. Well, I just don't know. Our city is gone.
3: The death toll from the deadly floods that hit Nepal last week has now crossed 900, with thousands of people still missing as rescue teams race against the time search for survivors.
4: Catastrophic flash flood struck the Himalayan border between Nepal and China on Wednesday. Authorities said on Monday that the death toll from devastating flash floods and mudslides along the border had climbed to over 1,000, while nearly 4,800 people remained missing, including 853 foreigners. More than 90,000 people have been affected by the disaster. Military personnel carried bodies and bags out of helicopters as they arrived at the camp, while people watched from behind a barbed wire fence. Some bodies have decomposed beyond recognition and will be buried after legal formalities because of health risks and a fear of disease outbreaks, according to authorities. Authorities are photographing the bodies, collecting DNA samples, and recording identifying details in the hope that families may still be able to identify relatives after burial.
5: यस्तो अब सबैजनाले आफ्नो मान्छेहरू भेट्छु कि भनेर सबै यस्तो अब भितुर क्याम्पमा आर्मी क्याम्पमा चाहिँ सबै भिडभाड छ अझै पनि आशा छ अब केही समय पर्ख्यौँ होला कतै अब पानीको छ्याँगले चाहिँ फ्यालेर खेततिर छ कि पाखातिर छ कि एउटा अझै पनि उहाँको फ्यामिलीले आशा राखिरहेको छ त्यो कारणले म पनि काठमाडौँ यहाँ आइपुगेँ हो मेरो काम छोडेर
4: Rescue operations are continuing, but the operations have been suspended several times since Friday because of bad weather and fears that a lake formed by the disaster near the border could burst and trigger fresh flooding. The lake has already begun overflowing into Nepal's Lhendakola and Trishuli rivers. Residents and rescue workers had moved to higher ground after the Trishuli's water levels rose following fresh rainfall on Monday, raising fears of additional flooding.
3: The Grand Canyon is the U.S. state of Arizona witnessed massive flooding over the weekend, resulting in the death of at least one person, while over a dozen remain missing.
4: At least one person was killed and more than a dozen are reported missing after flash floods hit the Grand Canyon in northern Arizona over the weekend. The U.S. National Park Service issued a statement following the floods. According to the statement, the flood swept numerous people and debris into the Colorado River. A 46-year-old person was killed, while approximately 15 people remain unaccounted for. The statement said that 62 people had been evacuated from the area following the flood, while efforts were continuing to evacuate around 50 more people. No injuries were reported in the flood, according to the statement. Some tourist attractions in the park have been closed, while certain river activities have been suspended. Authorities are continuing to assess the damage caused by the flood.

0: blood.
1: Hundreds of glacial lakes across Peru face the risk of overflowing as melting ice and unstable mountain terrain raise fears of potentially devastating floods similar to the recent Malian disaster.
2: Hundreds of glacial lakes are at risk of overflowing in Peru, according to experts, who are warning that people living near them could suffer a fate similar to the recent disaster in the Himalayas.
3: What happened in Nepal is a type of mass movement event of glacial origin. This type of situation is also present in Peru.
2: That's Paula Moschella, Glacier Research Director of Peru's National Institute for Research on Glaciers and Mountain Ecosystems, known as INEHEM. Experts there have done a national evaluation of glacial lagoons. Moschella says of the 528 sites identified as at risk of overflowing, 58 of them are at a very high risk.
3: This considers the physical conditions of the surroundings where they are located, as well as the proximity of populations to the channel through which it could flow.
2: It comes as authorities monitor glacier-related hazards in the Andes, where melting ice and unstable mountain terrain can trigger floods and debris flows.
3: Above all, in the Cordillera Blanca, we have identified some localities that would be exposed to hazards similar to the event we have seen in the case of Nepal.
2: Cordillera Blanca is part of the Andes, located in the western Ancash region. Among the most exposed sites is Lake Paucarcocha, above the Ancash capital of Huaraz. Moschella says studies and flood modeling show more than 27,000 people there could be threatened if an avalanche were to enter the lake and trigger an overflow. The country has already experienced more glacier origin disasters than any other nation, according to engineer Benjamin Morales. He warns that risks could worsen if measures aren't taken to drain vulnerable lakes and reduce hazards. Peru holds 68% of the world's tropical glaciers, but studies by INEHEM have shown warming temperatures have led to melting and the creation of new mountain lagoons that risk overflowing. In 2023, INEHEM said Peru had lost more than half of its tropical glaciers in the past six decades due to climate change.
1: And now we are going to conclude the world news of this hour. But stay tuned for more because we have first the sports news, and in the upcoming hour, we have Turkey's diplomacy with you to continue.

Lionel Messi has announced his retirement from international football with immediate effect. The 39-year-old captained Argentina to the final of last month's World Cup in New York, but he was unable to prevent his nation losing 1-0 to Spain, and it proved to be the final match of his international career. The record 8 times Ballon d'Or winner is his country's record appearance maker and scorer with 125 goals in 207 games, having transformed a complicated relationship with the national team into a story of redemption and triumph. Defeat in this year's World Cup final by Spain denied Messi a fairy tale farewell, but his place among the game's greats had long since been secured. After years of disappointment with Argentina, including defeat in the 2014 World Cup final and successive Copa America finals, Messi won his first major international trophy at the 2021 Copa America, before leading his country to glory at the 2022 Qatar World Cup. The former Barcelona and Paris Saint-Germain forward, who now plays for Inter Miami, added another Copa America title in 2024 and arrived at his 6th World Cup, hoping to complete an extraordinary final chapter.

Liverpool finalized the most expensive transfer of the summer window by signing Bradley Barcola from Paris Saint-Germain on Monday in a deal worth £123 million.

0: Liverpool secured its main target of the summer after a months-long pursuit of a speedy 23-year-old France international who was coming off winning back-to-back Champions League titles with PSG, but mainly as an impact substitute, backing up Desire Doe. Now Barcola will expect to be a key part of an expensively assembled Liverpool attack that also includes striker Alexander Isak and Florian Wirtz, who were signed last summer for £125 million and £116 million respectively. Barcola is primarily a left winger, so isn't a like-for-like replacement for Liverpool great Mohamed Salah, who played on the right for 9 years before leaving for Trabzonspor to end a trophy-laden spell at Anfield. The deal will see Liverpool paying £106 million for Barcola, who was part of the France team which lost in the semi-finals to Spain at the World Cup this summer, and up to an additional £17 million in potential add-ons. Barcola joined PSG for €45 million from Lyon in 2023. The fee sets a record for a player leaving the French league.
1: Well, I prefer to talk about the squad. I think it was a squad victory today, and everybody that that was involved in the game in any capacity made a difference for us, and that's a big message for all of us, because with the depth that we have and with the quality that we have, if we really make that count, that's going to be a massive weapon for us. Well, that was still in my tummy, and I spoke to the players about it. That image when the players were on the floor totally got it. It was a really difficult one to take, and we used that to bring energy, to bring more conviction and belief, to understand the difficulty of the challenge that we had ahead, especially against a team that was so successful last year, and then they lost a few days ago in a really big way, and you expect a reaction. And this stadium, it's a really difficult one on big matches, and they make those moments count, and today when we have to suffer, we did suffer, and when we have to be really dominant, we were. So I'm really pleased. It was very different, and that shows a lot of maturity. That showed as well the trust that we have in the players to change momentum and to understand what the game needed. And we brought a lot of leadership in the team. People really can hold the ball and have really dominates in spells through the ball and in duels. And I think they've done it. And Epps comes in, it makes a difference to win the game. Esri makes a debut in really difficult circumstances, because it's not this emotionally to come here and play. And it looks so composed, so calm, something in control. And for all those reasons, I think that's the reason why we won the game. And in the Premier League, away from home, when you come to these quality squads, these quality coaches that they know how to make life really tough for you, you really have to be at it. And I think consistently throughout the game and individually, I think we did that really well.
0: Liverpool finalized the most expensive transfer of the summer window by signing Bradley Barcola from Paris Saint-Germain on Monday in a deal worth £123 million. Liverpool secured its main target of the summer after a months-long pursuit of a speedy 23-year-old France international who was coming off winning back-to-back Champions League titles with PSG, but mainly as an impact substitute, backing up Desire Doe. Now Barcola will expect to be a key part of an expensively assembled Liverpool attack that also includes striker Alexander Isak and Florian Wirtz, who were signed last summer for £125 million and £116 million respectively. Barcola is primarily a left winger, so isn't a like-for-like replacement for Liverpool great Mohamed Salah, who played on the right for 9 years before leaving for Trabzonspor to end a trophy-laden spell at Anfield. The deal will see Liverpool paying £106 million for Barcola, who was part of the France team which lost in the semi-finals to Spain at the World Cup this summer, and up to an additional £17 million in potential add-ons. Barcola joined PSG for €45 million from Lyon in 2023. The fee sets a record for a player leaving the French league.

0: Chelsea held off a second-half fight back from Brighton to claim a 4-3 Premier League victory at Stamford Bridge on Sunday. Romeo Lavia gave Chelsea an early lead before Pedro Neto and João Pedro extended the advantage, putting the home side 3-0 up. Brighton responded before halftime through Malik Yalkuye and were given further hope when João Pedro scored an own goal after the break. Cole Palmer then made it 4-2 for Chelsea, but Pascal Gross struck late for Brighton to set up a nervy finish. Chelsea saw out the closing stages to make it back-to-back league wins at the start of the season under Xabi Alonso.
1: Quite a lot at the end. All the wins, I enjoyed them a lot. But it was a game that different moments, different feelings, and at the end we are happy with the result. For sure, we value a lot this win against a very good opponent, that it was tough in the last years. So we're happy with that. But for sure, there are things, moments that we have done really well. Other moments that this is a process. We are in the process to keep learning from us, to keep improving. And normally it's easier with a win.

Founded in 1999 in Vienna, Austria, VakifBank Bank International AG operates branches in Vienna, Frankfurt, and Cologne, as well as a representative office in Budapest, employing 73 staff members. The bank plays a significant role in strengthening economic relations and foreign trade between Turkey, Austria, and Germany. It primarily focuses on financing the commercial activities of its corporate clients and investing in bonds. With a strong capital and liquidity structure, the bank reached a total asset size of 991 million euro by the end of 2024. Thanks to its strong brand recognition, it serves approximately 13,000 customers across a broad base.

0: Iranian President Masoud Pezeshkian is also attending the summit, which marks 25 years of its existence. This year's summit is taking place in Bishkek under the motto, Together for Sustainable Peace, Development, and Prosperity. Erdogan, Putin, and Xi will be joined by the Iranian president and leaders of Pakistan, Uzbekistan, Belarus, Kazakhstan, among others. The Bishkek summit takes place at a time when some SCO members are in the midst of real wars, the Ukraine and Iran conflicts or trade wars, with the imposition of United States tariffs on Chinese and Indian goods. This month, the U.S. slapped secondary sanctions on Iran's trading partners in the sectors of gold, technology, digital assets, aviation, and maritime transport, aiming to cripple Tehran's economy. Washington has also threatened Iran's allies with sanctions. China, a major importer of Iranian oil, responded by saying it would firmly defend its interests. Iran, living under sanctions since its 1979 revolution, ended with Islamic authorities taking charge, has regularly said it will not cave to economic pressure. United Nations Secretary General and the Association of Southeast Asian Nations Secretary General are also expected to attend the summit.
1: Turkey, Saudi Arabia, and Pakistan are advancing their new trilateral defense partnership as senior officials met in Istanbul for the first strategic committee gathering under the Mecca Joint Defense Agreement.
0: Turkey, Saudi Arabia, and Pakistan are advancing their new trilateral defense partnership, bringing together senior diplomatic and military officials in Istanbul under the Mecca Joint Defense Agreement. The first meeting of the Strategic, Political, and Defense Committee brings together the three countries' foreign and defense ministers, as well as their chiefs of staff. Turkish Foreign Minister Hakan Fidan is attending alongside Saudi Foreign Minister Faisal bin Farhan and Pakistani Foreign Minister Mohammad Ishaq Dar.
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0: 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The committee is discussing international security as well as steps to strengthen defense capabilities and increase interoperability among the three countries' armed forces.
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0: Defense industry cooperation is another major part of the agenda, including joint production, research and development, alongside stronger coordination in the fight against terrorism. Officials are also working on a roadmap for future cooperation and mechanisms to coordinate activities agreed under the trilateral framework.
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0: The Mecca Joint Defense Agreement was signed by Turkey, Saudi Arabia, and Pakistan on August 7th amid efforts to strengthen regional cooperation.

0: cooperation and collective security. The agreement aims to increase collective deterrence with an attack against any one of the three countries regarded as an attack against all parties.
1: 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Bunların tamamlayıcısıdır.
0: The Istanbul meeting represents the first major institutional step under the agreement, paving the way for deeper strategic, military and defense cooperation among the three countries.
2: The first reported combat use of a new U.S. precision missile in Iran is raising concerns over its impact in populated areas after an analysis found civilians were killed far from the points of detonation.
3: The U.S. has spent billions on a new ballistic munition called the Precision Strike Missile, or PrSM, whose manufacturer, Lockheed Martin, says can travel farther and is more lethal than its predecessors. Air Wars, a London-based conflict monitor, took a close look at what is believed to be the PrSM's first use in combat on the first day of the Iran war in the southern Iranian city of Lemurd. The group is the first to try to map the damage radius of the strikes in Lemurd and estimate the lethal range of the weapon used. Their review highlights the potential peril of deploying the PrSM near population centers because it appears to spray pellets over a wide area. They found that the blasts in Lemurd killed civilians as far as 50 meters from where they detonated and caused damage more than three times further away. They came to their conclusion by analyzing photos, videos, and satellite images of the strike's aftermath that show buildings, streets, and vehicles heavily pockmarked in a blast pattern that experts say is consistent with the PrSM's capabilities. While the U.S. military has confirmed firing PrSMs into Iran, it has denied attacking Lemurd. In Lemurd, missiles detonated above a sports complex and two residential neighborhoods, Air Wars found. At least 21 civilians were killed, including seven children, according to Iranian officials. It is unclear who or what was the intended target. An Islamic Revolutionary Guard Corps compound is located nearby, but satellite images showed no damage there. Six weapons experts, including two who are former military officials, told AP they believe PrSM struck Lemurd. They said it was unlikely that Israeli or Iranian weapons were used.
2: Welcome back to the program. Joining me now is Dr. Ufuk Najat Dasci. He's an IR professor at the Çanakkale Onsek İsmail University. Dr. Ufuk, welcome to Turkey's Diplomacy.
4: Hello, Omar Bey.
2: Dr. Ufuk, let's start with the SCO. Turkish President Recep Tayyip Erdogan is attending the Shanghai Cooperation Organization Summit. Let's start with the very basics. Why does Ankara keep prioritizing this platform, and what is the significance of this bloc?
4: So Turkey simply used this as a tool for strategic balancing in the past. So Turkey became its part in 2012 when it was abandoned by its main allies, when it was facing some serious rebellions against the Turkish government at that time. So some Western countries, rather than supporting Turkish democracy that time, they just simply tried undermining the government of Turkey by collaborating with some rebels in Turkey on the occasion of Gezi Park and some political developments. So when Turkey realized that there is no escape from this attitude towards Ankara, it simply decided to balance its relations with the West, and then it became unofficial part, just an observatory member of this cooperation, this organization. Since then, Turkey has started developing and improving its relationship with both Russia and China, while knowing the fact that it's not an easy task to cut the entire ties, strategic ties with West, because Turkey has been the member of Western alliance for more than 70-80 years. So it's not an easy thing to completely end. But at the end of the day, Turkey at least decided to just give another chance to potential collaborations with other superpowers. So since this age,

0: is representing simply multipolarity. Turkey knows that United States might abandon its own allies, just like taking place in the past few years. So Turkey has foreseen what might happen during the absence of United States in the region. So it started establishing some private personal channels with these countries through Shanghai Cooperation.
1: President Putin are at the same summit. They've held negotiations and their strong ties need no introduction. Ufuk, what is Turkey realistically bringing to the Ukraine conversation that other mediators can't?
0: Mr. Ömer, I couldn't hear you. Can you just repeat your question?
1: Ufuk, I said that President Erdogan and Putin are at the same summit and their strong ties
0: yes.
1: need no introduction. What is Turkey realistically bringing to the Ukraine conversation that other mediators cannot?
0: So there are some Russian media reports emerged that there will be some further talks between Turkey and Russia on trade and some political collaboration. But when it comes to Ukraine, Russian side, particularly Peskov, said that there are not enough conditions, enough circumstances to realize such a meeting, such a mediation between Russia and Ukraine right now. So I think they'll probably speak about what might happen in the Black Sea first, because Turkish vessels have been attacked on several occasions. In the meantime, Ukraine is being provoked by some Western countries, by some European countries. And also, we know there are some emerging reports from European countries saying that Russia is getting prepared to attack some Nordic and Baltic countries in the region. So amid all these developments, everybody knows the balance Turkey has reached with Russia might be helpful in mediating between the two sides. But there are some countries and actors that benefit from the current situation, and they don't want that to be ended. So in Istanbul, a few years ago, if you remember as a journalist, Turkey was about to just conclude on the final deal. But everything was sabotaged by UK so far. Everybody knows about it. And since then, we have never seen the same conditions on the table. So Turkey was able to convince each parts to sign a common understanding, but now the circumstances have changed, and Turkey just needs to shape its foreign policy with Russia based on what happened in the past 3-4 years, because from the Black Sea to other regions, now there's an ongoing war between Iran and United States. So in the middle of all these balances and situations, Turkey wants to establish private channels to avoid any further conflict with Russia. So while doing so, Turkey wants to just improve its trade relationship, also political relationship, and also it wants to secure Black Sea, because Turkey is now has the strongest navy in Black Sea. So Russia also knows about it. And on the other hand, there are several issues regarding Middle East and Africa. So I think they will be all on the table, despite the fact that it was denied by some officials. Because as you might know, Umar Bey, Russia's long-term aim has been reaching some hot waters like East Mediterranean, but it was expelled from Libya first, just because of the Ukraine war. So Russia needed to deal with Ukraine first. And on the other hand, following what happened in Syria, Russia lost its status in the region in the East Mediterranean. So Turkey is also balancing this reality, and Turkey was the key actor behind this entire balancing project. So now Turkey is also able to sit on the same table with Russia and speak about what could be done to prevent further conflicts. So while supporting Ukraine with collaboration with United States, reaching a balance with Russia has not been an easy task. Russia knows about it. Turkey knows about it. But now, if there

0: is only one country that could, that can fix it. Even Russian side admit that it would be Turkey. So from Ukraine to Africa, Northern Africa to East Mediterranean, there will be some further discussions between the two parties. This is what I believe so far.
1: Ufuk, like you said, Turkey is balancing everything at the same time. It's active on several fronts at once. It's NATO. You know, we have the Makar agreement. There was a meeting yesterday, and the SCO. Tell us about the strategy tying all of this together.
0: So we have an upcoming book which will be published within a month, maybe. It's mainly discussing this issue. So how to reach a balance between the West and East divide. So Turkey is not trying to take the advantage of the situation between regarding the struggle between China and United States. But everybody knows Turkey will have a key role in the future of international relations, particularly when it comes to the struggle between United States and China. So everything is changing, and everybody knows it is the world is not unipolar anymore, and that's why United States, on the one hand, for the first time in history, needs Turkey more than ever. So on the other hand, China doesn't want to risk its ties with Turkey. Russia also wants to keep a balance because Russia is in hard situation. So United States only gives importance to allies that have military and political power. So that's why even they are prioritizing Turkey over Israel for the last 2 years. So Turkey wants to take advantage of this situation, and thanks to its deep ties with European countries and the West Alliance, Turkey has been able to manage building up a relationship following from 2012, and also Turkey just published another strategy in 2019 on again Central Asia project. So Turkey doesn't want to abandon Turkic world to the hands of Russia and China. On the other hand, Turkey doesn't want to face same threats it has faced coming towards itself from Western countries and European Union. So the time has proved Turkey was right in this course, because without having a direct relationship with China and Russia, Turkey could be isolated from the entire politics of future. So as we just repeated several times, it's not an easy task, but everybody values the role, the potential role Turkey could play in the future. So that's why Turkey is being treated as a powerful military power and also political power. And apart from that, Turkey has a potential, a sociological potential, not in this region, but when it comes to Turkey countries, Middle East, the Balkans, also the African countries, they all ask for Turkey to get involved with their relations. So they're asking Turkey to deploy some military missions in their countries, because everybody knows during a potential conflict between United States, Russia, and China, they don't want to become victims of this new equation. So everybody is aware of Turkey's role, and Turkey wants to keep managing this dynamic. And it doesn't mean that Turkey will be part of Shanghai Cooperation or China-Russia alliance, because Turkey also knows there's a big gap between Russia and China now. There might be some potential conflicts between the two countries as well. So just determining an independent position for itself in the current dynamics of politics is the best way for Turkey to develop some independent ties with both sides. And Turkey just wants to keep this dynamic alive.
1: Dr. Ufuk Nedertaşi, thank you so much for that analysis. Always a pleasure having you on the program. An Israeli drone strike killed two Palestinians, including a three-year-old, west of Deir al-Balah on Saturday, despite the ongoing Gaza ceasefire.
2: An Israeli army drone strike killed two Palestinians, including three-year-old Tame Hamdan, and wounded two others west of the city of Deir al-Bala in the central Gaza Strip on Saturday, according to hospital sources. The midday strike targeted an area where a group of civilians had gathered, hospital officials said, in what has become a familiar pattern of Israeli attacks on civilian gathering points across Gaza, despite the ongoing truce. The bodies of those killed were brought to Al-Aqsa Martyrs Hospital in the city, where grieving relatives gathered for a funeral held in front of the hospital morgue. Witnesses described a scene of profound grief, saying some of those attending the funeral prayer struggled to stand and complete the prayer due to their overwhelming sorrow. As the cries of relatives rose over the bodies laid before them, family members wept openly and bid a tearful farewell to young Hamdan, whose short life ended in the strike. The attack came despite a ceasefire that has technically been in effect since October 10, 2025, and repeated public calls from U.S. President Donald Trump for Israel to halt its military operations in Gaza. Yet strikes like this one have continued with troubling regularity, undermining the fragile truce and raising fresh questions about its enforcement. According to the latest statement from Gaza's Ministry of Health, 1,318 Palestinians have been killed and 4,378 others wounded in Israeli attacks since the ceasefire nominally took hold. Figures that illustrate how, even in a period officially defined by the absence of full-scale war, civilian deaths in Gaza have continued at a steady pace. The ministry also noted that the cumulative toll from Israel's broader offensive, which began in October 2023, has now reached 73,454 people killed and 174,486 wounded. Gaza's health ministry, part of the Hamas-run administration in the territory, maintains detailed casualty records that United Nations agencies and independent experts have generally regarded as reliable, though the ministry does not provide a breakdown distinguishing civilian deaths from those of combatants.
1: Destruction is spreading across the eastern Ukrainian town of Druzhkivka as Russian forces advance closer, leaving the few civilians who remain surrounded by ruined homes, drone threats, and intensifying attacks.
3: Burnt out cars, flattened apartments, and deserted streets. This is what remains for the handful of civilians who refuse to leave the Ukrainian town of Druzhkivka, where Russian forces are closing in. And the sound of explosions is growing louder by the day.
4: I'll either die here or die there. I know a bomb could come flying in and I'll die. I understand that perfectly well. I don't want anything. I'm not holding out any hope anymore. It used to be that something would be on fire once in a while. But now look, everything's on fire. Something's burning every day. That house is destroyed.
3: Druzhkivka sits on the road linking strategic towns and cities known as the Fortress Belt. Netting covers many roads here to protect civilians from drones. Russia is desperate to breach the string of urban settlements in its fight to seize the whole of the Donbass region.
5: It looks like this isn't going to end well. The Russians will probably destroy everything. As the offensive continues, the destruction will only get worse unless they manage to reach some kind of peaceful agreement.
6: I'm not holding out any hope anymore. They all make promises, nothing but promises, but nothing ever comes of them. You see what's going on. I can't sleep. I haven't been able to sleep at all for days now. Some guys took us in, strangers. My home is gone, as if it never existed. There were so many good things, so much of everything. In one fell swoop, boom, it's as if nothing's left. My home is gone, my apartment is gone.
3: Soldiers pass through the ruins while an unmanned ground vehicle speeds off on its next mission, a sign that this town is still being defended. But for the few remaining residents, there is little reassurance.
4: It's heartbreaking. It makes me want to cry. I was born here. I grew up here. Well, I just don't know. Our city is gone.

0: Let's bring in Daily Sabah's editorial coordinator, Dr. Mehmet Çelik. Mehmet, welcome to Turkey's Diplomacy.
1: Thank you, Mark.
0: Mehmet, yesterday the foreign and defense ministers and military chiefs of Turkey, Saudi Arabia and Pakistan met in Istanbul for the first strategic, political and defense committee meeting since the pact was signed. Mehmet, take us through the significance of this meeting.
1: Well, as you know, on August 7th, the actual agreement was signed, and now that political will needs to be translated into something that will be more operational. So institutionalization of this deal must take place. So for that reason, I think the first meeting was held in Istanbul yesterday with the participation of Saudi and Pakistani officials. Now, how, you know, we don't have, of course, much detail with regards to what happened behind doors, but a secretariat was established and it will be based in Riyadh, and the first rotation secretariat will be led by Pakistani officials. In addition to this, the official name of the alliance was announced, and that is going to be Mecca Defense Alliance. And what we understand is that this is going to be something that is complementary to the existing alliances the size are part of. But I think one of the significant implications of this will be that when there is an attack on any of the members, it will be considered an attack on all. And just as of now, there is the political will and the vision behind, you know, establishing this article regarding the Mecca Pact. But what will come, follow me to come after this, to ensure that integration, defense integration, military integration, and institutional integration is established so that the parties can make this article operational when the time comes and when it becomes necessary to put it at work. I think, you know, when at a time when especially there is ongoing uncertainty and ongoing conflicts within the region and beyond, it's going to be something that will be a counterbalance to the actor that seeks to bring stability to the region. So the regional problems are going to be owned by the regional actors, some of the strongholds, powerhouses, and main pillars of this region. Saudi Arabia, as one of the main financial players in the region, Turkey as the strongest, second strongest army in NATO, and a huge defense industry player, and with coupled with Pakistan and, you know, the strongest, I would say, military in the Muslim world regarding having, you know, as they have a nuclear power. So this complements the agreement that the alliance is going to seek to bring stability to the region by owning the regional problems and trying to bring regional solutions. And I think at the basis of this, when there is a political vision that is united, coupled with the security understanding and approach that seeks to ensure stability is achieved among these players, then it will trickle down to other realms, including economic and trade partnerships. But for now, I think that, that is destabilization and also ensuring that integration is achieved, what must come first and what must be established before we can see any tangible results or any tangible outcomes of this agreement.
0: Eric, thank you so much for those comments. It was a pleasure having you on Turkey's Diplomacy.
1: Thank you.
0: A striking moment of camaraderie between three of Eurasia's most powerful leaders has drawn attention at the Shanghai Cooperation Organization Summit in Bishkek. Let's take a look.
2: Chinese President Xi Jinping, Russian President Vladimir Putin, and Indian Prime Minister Narendra Modi shared a light moment ahead of the Shanghai Cooperation Organization Summit in Bishkek. The three leaders were seen holding hands and briefly speaking to each other before taking their places for the official family photo. The informal moment came as the SCO marked its 25th anniversary with a major gathering of leaders from across Eurasia. The organization, which was formally established

0: Established in 2001, has grown from its original Eurasian core into a grouping of 10 full members, including China, Russia, India, Iran, and Pakistan. The summit comes at a time of significant geopolitical tension with the war in Ukraine, conflicts in the Middle East, and growing competition between major powers shaping the international agenda. Ivanth and Putin also held talks on the sidelines, reaffirming the close strategic relationship between China and Russia. Meanwhile, Modi's interactions with other leaders highlighted India's efforts to maintain its own strategic balance. Beyond security, the summit also focused on trade, transport, energy, digitalization, and regional connectivity, reflecting the SCO's ambition to play a greater role across Eurasia. The group now represents around 3.4 billion people and roughly a quarter of the global economy, making it an increasingly important platform for major Eurasian powers.
1: Syria has reopened its embassy in Libya after more than 14 years, marking another significant step in Damascus's efforts to restore its diplomatic presence and rebuild regional ties following years of isolation.
0: Syria has reopened its embassy in the Libyan capital Tripoli after more than 14 years, marking a new step in Damascus's efforts to rebuild its diplomatic presence abroad and strengthen ties with regional partners. Foreign Minister Assad al-Shaibani inaugurated the diplomatic mission in a ceremony attended by Arab and foreign diplomats and officials. The reopening forms part of broader efforts by Syria's new authorities to reactivate diplomatic missions and restore the country's international engagement following the fall of the Assad regime. The embassy is also expected to provide greater consular support for the large Syrian community living across Libya and help address their legal and administrative needs. Shaibani said that the move reflects the importance of Syrian-Libyan relations and could help create new momentum for bilateral cooperation. Libyan officials also welcomed the reopening, describing it as a positive step toward normalizing relations and expanding ties between the two countries. The move represents another step in Syria's new diplomatic era as Damascus seeks to rebuild regional relationships and restore its presence abroad after years of political isolation.
1: Welcome back to the program. Joining me now is geopolitical analyst Marvin Lee. Marvin, welcome to the program.
2: Thank you so much.
1: Marvin, let's talk about the SCO summit. Chinese President Xi Jinping is on a trip covering Kyrgyzstan and then Egypt. It will be his first visit to Cairo in a decade. What does the timing say about how China is positioning itself right now?
2: Thanks for having me again, Mr. Wu. I think the timing is very significant. China is increasingly trying to position itself not simply as an economic partner in the Middle East, but as a diplomatic and strategic stakeholder in the wider European and Asian region. If you look at President Xi Jinping's journey, he moves from the SCO summit in Central Asia and directly to Egypt later. And strategically, that connects two theaters here, continental and Euro-Asia and the Middle East. From Beijing perspective, issues such as energy security, regional stability, trade rules, and economic connectivity are becoming increasingly interconnected. This also comes at a time of a considerable uncertainty in the Middle East, particularly following the Iran-Israel-US military conflict, continuing instability around Gaza and the Red Sea, and the question over the long-term American role in the region. China's approach is really different from the traditional American model. Beijing does not want to replace Washington as the dominant military power in the Middle East. It prefers to maximize economic influence and a diplomatic partnership while minimizing direct military entanglement. So Egypt is very important for China because it's not only our power, because they also have the ownership of the canal, but also an African state, a Mediterranean actor, and there's, of course, there is a Suez Canal. So President Xi Jinping's visit reflects a modern Chinese strategy of diversifying their relationship across the region.
1: Marvin, Putin and Xi have met on the sidelines of the Shanghai Cooperation Organization summit. What's the headline message China and Russia want the world to take from Bishkek?
2: I would describe Cairo as an increasingly important strategic pinch rather than China's only regional anchor. The Gulf state, especially Saudi Arabia and the UAE, will remain extremely important to China because of energy, sovereign wealth and investment. But Egypt offers something geopolitically unique. The Suez Canal and the direct access between Asia, Africa, the Mediterranean and Europe. What is particularly interesting is that China's relationship with Egypt reflects the evolution of the Belt and Road Initiative. The earlier phase of the BRI was heavily associated with infrastructure such as seaport, roads, railways, airport. But now it's different. China is focusing on industrialization, local manufacturing, renewable energy, AI collaborations, transport infrastructures, energy and manufacturing projects, and they're all concrete and substantial here. The economic relationship is really substantial. Bilateral trade reached more than $11 billion USD in the first half of 2026. But there is a very important challenge here. The trade relationship remains highly imbalanced in China's favor. The real test will therefore be wherever Chinese investment can help Egypt become a general manufacturing and exporting economy rather than simply a large market for the Chinese market. From a Beijing perspective, the ideal scenario is increasingly to produce in Egypt, employ locally, and then export to all the African fellows and Arabs and European markets. So I would say the Gulf remains China's energy and capital anchor, while Egypt could increasingly become its manufacturing and logistic bridge between Asia, Africa, and Europe.
1: Okay, Marvin, this summit comes amid the Iran-Israel-US war fallout and the Ukraine war entering its fifth year. How is the SCO trying to position itself as a multipolar alternative to Western-led forums?
2: This is a very good question here. First of all, China is not going to provide an alternative model for the rest of the world because China has no intention to create another military alliance to contain any a potential opponent in the region. China would like to maintain a positive relationship with all stakeholders within the Middle East, especially with the Gulf countries, Iran, Turkey, and especially all the member states within the MECCA Pact, the recent MECCA Pact. And this Shanghai Cooperation Organization is really important because look at the timing here. President Donald Trump is dealing with a military conflict against Iran, and China is forcing this SCO with a very high profile here. And China would like to show its image to the world while the American is a warmongering country, like kickstart lots of war in the Middle East. China is promoting another way, saying that if you work with China, we work under a scenario of mutual respect, and then without any infringement of national sovereignty.
1: Marvin, thank you so much for that analysis. It was a pleasure having you on Turkey's Diplomacy, as always. That brings us to the end of our program. Thanks to our guests and for you guys for joining us. Bye for now.

Turkish steel industry continued to expand in July, with crude steel production rising strongly and extending the sector's positive performance from the first half of the year. Crude steel output reached 3.4 million tons in July, increasing 7% compared with the same month last year. Production also maintained solid growth over the January to July period, climbing nearly 8% to 23.2 million tons. The Turkish Steel Producers Association said that the figures showed that the industry had strengthened its production performance during the first 7 months of the year. Steel exports also supported the sector, with overseas shipments increasing in both volume and value in July. The country's steel trade balance showed further improvement as imports declined sharply while exports continued to grow. Industry representatives also highlighted strong demand from South America, where Turkish steel exports recorded a significant increase. The combination of higher production and stronger export performance underlines the industry's growing contribution to the Turkish manufacturing sector and broader economy.

0: These reserves only get their water from rainfall. There's no other way of getting. That was why the canal was built where it was built, because we have this free resource. And it critically depends on the amount of rain. So despite that we're the fifth wettest country in the world, these major El Nino events can reduce our rain by up to 40%. And this year could be even worse, because the forecast is that this event will exceed anything we've seen in the past. So that directly affects the number of ships and the size of ships that the Panama Canal Authority can move through, because each ship uses an enormous quantity of water. They estimate that something like that 50% of the population that draws its water from the same watershed is equivalent to only two ships going through the locks. It's a massive amount of water that they need to send a ship through the lock system. An El Nino event is measured by the anomaly of temperature in the middle of the Pacific. It's a region called El Nino 3.4. Greater the difference between this year and the long-term average is how they measure the strength of the event. And we have just exceeded the maximum value ever recorded in the last 150 years, and we still have two more months for this event to develop. So not only are we going to break the record, we're going to break it by a very large margin.
1: China is experiencing a surge when it comes to new public listings in Hong Kong and Shanghai, including blockbuster deals in chips and robotics. In Hong Kong, fast fashion and e-commerce giant Shein is finally listing after a long delay. Globally, it has been quite a good year when it comes to IPOs or initial public offerings where companies raise funds from the public. This has been highlighted by SpaceX mega deal in the US, which propelled the US into becoming the world's largest IPO market so far this year. In Shanghai, CXMT, China's largest memory chip maker, listed publicly in July and became China's second ever biggest IPO. Unitree, one of China's largest humanoid robot makers, also listed publicly in August. Experts say this recent IPO boom that we've seen in China is very much driven by investor appetites when it comes to advanced technologies. But that also raises the question, what if there is an AI bubble? For now, at least we can be sure that more of these IPOs will be coming to Hong Kong and Shanghai.
2: If you compare the charge, the electric charge per unit is 3 bob. So it means that when it's full, it is 300 shillings. And with 300 shillings, I can run 100 kilometer. You see that? Compared to the fuel you'll put 1 liter, 221, it will only take you, per liter, you'll only go 60 kilometer. You see that? 60 kilometer, 220, 100 kilometer, 300. So even if it's you still choose electric motorbike. That's why I went to this side, and I'm happy. Yeah.
3: There is high demand for EVs because of this fuel prices coming up. In Kenya is one of the countries importing fuel at the high cost, and whereas the end user, the customer, is paying a lot of money to buy fuel and use a vehicle. And in Africa, we have enough sun, so we can use that sun power to charge our batteries in vehicle, so that we can be independent of importing fuels. With Africans, we think there is enough talent and technology, so that we will be independent with our transport issues. We think that Africa must solve its own transport issue, because there is no solution somewhere which you can use it here. So we made custom-made cars based on local situations.
4: Zirat Bank is with you all around the world.

0: Lionel Messi has announced his retirement from international football with immediate effect. The 39-year-old captained Argentina to the final of last month's World Cup in New York, but he was unable to prevent his nation losing 1-0 to Spain, and it proved to be the final match of his international career. The record 8-time Ballon d'Or winner is his country's record appearance maker and scorer with 125 goals in 207 games, having transformed a complicated relationship with the national team into a story of redemption and triumph. Defeat in this year's World Cup final by Spain denied Messi a fairy tale farewell, but his place among the game's greats had long since been secured. After years of disappointment with Argentina, including defeat in the 2014 World Cup final and successive Copa America finals, Messi won his first major international trophy at the 2021 Copa America, before leading his country to glory at the 2022 Qatar World Cup. The former Barcelona and Paris Saint-Germain forward, who now plays for Inter Miami, added another Copa America title in 2024 and arrived at his 6th World Cup, hoping to complete an extraordinary final chapter. Liverpool finalized the most expensive transfer of the summer window by signing Bradley Barcola from Paris Saint-Germain on Monday in a deal worth £123 million. Liverpool secured its main target of the summer after a months-long pursuit of a speedy 23-year-old France international who is coming off winning back-to-back Champions League titles with PSG, but mainly as an impact substitute, backing up Désiré Doué. Now Barcola will expect to be a key part of an expensively assembled Liverpool attack that also includes striker Alexander Isak and Florian Wirtz, who were signed last summer for £125 million and £116 million respectively. Barcola is primarily a left winger, so isn't a like-for-like replacement for Liverpool great Mohamed Salah, who played on the right for 9 years before leaving for Trabzonspor to end a trophy-laden spell at Anfield. The deal will see Liverpool paying £106 million for Barcola, who was part of the France team which lost in the semi-finals to Spain at the World Cup this summer, and up to an additional £17 million in potential add-ons. Barcola joined PSG for €45 million from Lyon in 2023. The fee sets a record for a player leaving the French league.
1: Well, I prefer to talk about the squad. I think it was a squad victory today, and everybody that that was involved in the game in any capacity made a difference for us, and that's a big message for all of us, because with the depth that we have and with the quality that we have, if we really make that count, that's going to be a massive weapon for us. Well, that was still in my tummy, and I spoke to the players about it. That image when the players were on the floor totally got it. It was a really difficult one to take, and yeah, we used that to bring energy, to bring more conviction and belief, to understand the difficulty of the challenge that we had ahead, especially against a team that was so successful last year, and then they lost a few days ago in a really big way, and you expect a reaction. And this stadium, it's a really difficult one on big matches, and they make those moments count, and today when we have to suffer, we did suffer, and when we have to be really dominant, we were. So I'm really pleased. It was very different, and that shows a lot of maturity. That shows as well the trust that we have in the players to change momentum and to understand what the game needed. And we brought a lot of leadership in the team. People really can hold the ball and have really dominating spells through the ball and in duels. And I think they've done it. And Epps comes in, he makes a difference to win the game. Esri makes a debut in really difficult circumstances, because it's not easy emotionally to come here and play. And it looks so composed, so calm, something in control. And yeah, for all those reasons, I think that's the reason why we won the game. And in the Premier League, away from home, when you come to these quality squads, these quality coaches that they know how to make life really tough for you, you really have to be at it. And I think consistently throughout the game and individually, I think we did that really well.
0: Liverpool finalized the most expensive transfer of the summer window by signing Bradley Barcola from Paris Saint-Germain on Monday in a deal worth £123 million. Liverpool secured its main target of the summer after a months-long pursuit of a speedy 23-year-old France international who is coming off winning back-to-back Champions League titles with PSG, but mainly as an impact substitute, backing up Desire Dow. Now Barcola will expect to be a key part of an expensively assembled Liverpool attack that also includes striker Alexander Isak and Florian Wirtz, who were signed last summer for £125 million and £116 million, respectively. Barcola is primarily a left winger, so isn't a like-for-like replacement for Liverpool great Mohamed Salah, who played on the right for 9 years before leaving for Trabzonspor to end a trophy-laden spell at Anfield. The deal will see Liverpool paying £106 million for Barcola, who was part of the France team which lost in the semi-finals to Spain at the World Cup this summer, and up to an additional £17 million in potential add-ons. Barcola joined PSG for €45 million from Lyon in 2023. The fee sets a record for a player leaving the French league.

all the wins, I enjoyed them a lot. But it was a game that different moments, different feelings, and at the end we are happy with the result. For sure, we value a lot this win against a very good opponent, that it was tough in the last years. So we're happy with that. But for sure, there are things, moments that we have done really well, other moments that this is a process. We're in the process to keep learning from us, to keep improving. And normally it's easier with a win.

Greetings, I'm Jamal Nashida, and you're watching A-News NewsHour live from Istanbul. Let's take a look at our top stories. Turkey, Saudi Arabia, and Pakistan are taking a major step toward deeper defense cooperation as senior officials gather in Istanbul for the first high-level committee meeting under their new collective defense pact. Turkish President Recep Tayyip Erdogan has arrived in Bishkek for the Shanghai Cooperation Organization Summit, where talks will focus on regional and international issues alongside a series of bilateral meetings. The U.S.-Iran conflict is entering a renewed phase of military escalation as Tehran launches retaliatory missile and drone attacks on American targets in Jordan and the UAE following U.S. strikes on Iran's Larak Island.

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1: The Istanbul meeting represents the first major institutional step under the agreement, paving the way for deeper strategic, military and defense cooperation among the three countries.
2: President Recep Tayyip Erdogan met with Azerbaijani President Ilham Aliyev, with the two leaders discussing Turkey-Azerbaijan bilateral relations, as well as regional and global developments. Turkey's Directorate of Communications issued a statement on Erdogan's meeting with Aliyev in Bishkek, where the Turkish president is attending the Shanghai Cooperation Organization Summit. According to the statement, the leaders discussed bilateral relations between Turkey and Azerbaijan, along with regional and global developments. During the meeting, Erdogan said that the importance of cooperation steps taken by Turkey and Azerbaijan, particularly in energy, infrastructure and transportation, has become even clearer amid the current regional atmosphere. He added that deepening relations in all areas under the principle of two states, one nation, would benefit both countries. Erdogan also said that Turkey would continue to contribute to the Azerbaijan-Armenia peace process, stressing that peace between the two countries would bring new momentum and prosperity to the region. During the meeting, Erdogan invited President Aliyev to the COP31 summit, which will be held in Antalya. Turkish President Recep Tayyip Erdogan attended the opening ceremony of the World Nomad Games in Bishkek as Turkey and Kyrgyzstan highlighted their shared cultural heritage and close ties.
1: Turkish President Recep Tayyip Erdogan attended the opening ceremony of the 6th World Nomad Games in Kyrgyzstan's capital Bishkek, highlighting the deep cultural ties between Turkey and the wider Turkic world. Erdogan, accompanied by the Turkish First Lady, was welcomed at the stadium by Kyrgyz President Sadir Japarov and his wife before joining other leaders for the ceremony. The Turkish president is in Bishkek as part of his visit for the Shanghai Cooperation Organization Summit, combining high-level diplomacy with events celebrating the region's shared cultural heritage. Erdogan and the First Lady stood and applauded as the Turkish delegation entered the stadium during the parade of participating teams. The World Nomad Games bring together traditional sports and cultural practices rooted in the centuries-old heritage of nomadic peoples across Central Asia and beyond. The Turkish First Lady said that the ceremony showcased the richness of nomadic culture and ancient traditions carried from generation to generation. She also congratulated Kyrgyzstan on the 35th anniversary of its independence and wished prosperity and well-being for the Kyrgyz people. Erdogan's participation further underscores Turkey's efforts to deepen its political, cultural, and people-to-people ties with Kyrgyzstan and the broader Turkic world.
2: A striking moment of camaraderie between three of Eurasia's most powerful leaders has drawn attention to the Shanghai Cooperation Organization summit in Bishkek. Let's take a look.
1: Chinese President Xi Jinping, Russian President Vladimir Putin, and Indian Prime Minister Narendra Modi shared a light moment ahead of the Shanghai Cooperation Organization summit in Bishkek. The three leaders were seen holding hands and briefly speaking to each other before taking their places for the official family photo. The informal moment came as the SCO marked its 25th anniversary with a major gathering of leaders from across Eurasia. The organization, which was formally established in 2001, has grown from its original Eurasian core into a grouping of 10 full members, including China, Russia, India, Iran, and Pakistan. The summit comes at a time of significant geopolitical tension with the war in Ukraine, conflicts in the Middle East, and growing competition between major powers shaping the international agenda. Ivanth and Putin also held talks on the sidelines, reaffirming the close strategic relationship between China and Russia. Meanwhile, Modi's interactions with other leaders highlighted India's efforts to maintain its own strategic balance. Beyond security, the summit also focused on trade, transport, energy, digitalization, and regional connectivity, reflecting the SCO's ambition to play a greater role across Eurasia. The group now represents around 3.4 billion people and roughly a quarter of the global economy, making it an increasingly important platform for major Eurasian powers.
2: U.S. President Donald Trump said Monday the resumption of strikes on Iran will be limited, but warned that doesn't mean we won't smack them.
3: Is the resumption of strikes in Iran part of a limited campaign or a return to full-scale war? And how will you respond to the
4: Iran strikes? It's very limited. Look, they're a failed nation. Yeah, they're a failed nation. They've got 350% inflation. They have no currency. They're not paying their soldiers. Their leaders are largely dead. Their navy is gone. Their air force is gone. Their surveillance equipment is almost entirely gone. That doesn't mean we won't smack them. We'll see what happens. But we have the Strait of Hormuz in extremely good shape. You know, we're taking over. Many, many ships got through last night, as you know, with the Navy's assistance. And we've been averaging 30 ships a night. That's a lot. And a lot of oil's coming out. That's why you haven't seen the price of oil go like they thought it might have to go. And the main thing, when I say it all, I could go on for an hour about what a great job we've done. We've done a great job with Venezuela. We've done a great job with Iran. Iran will never have a nuclear weapon. See, that's what it's all about. It's not about any of the other things. It's about we as a country and as for the world, Iran cannot have a nuclear weapon.
3: And back on Iran, several military leaders have reportedly told Secretary Hegseth that a prolonged large-scale operation there weakens our ability to confront threats elsewhere, including the homeland. Have you heard those warnings?
4: Well, number one, we have nothing else in mind. Number two, we're very respected. Nobody else would be crazy enough to do it. Number three, we have so much ammunition and munitions, as they like to call it, all over the world that we can always take from if we want. And this is a relatively little war for us. This is not a big war. You know where the money went was Ukraine. The money was really taken out, the ammunition, if you talk about low. We have tremendous amounts, unlimited amounts of mid-grade and older stuff that's also very powerful. Unlimited amounts. We're only talking about what we call the elite stuff, and even that we're in very good shape. But we can always take from other sources, but I don't think we're going to need it because nobody's going to mess with us. Nobody.
5: I do have a question for you about Fox.
2: The first reported combat use of a new U.S. precision missile in Iran is raising concerns over its impact in populated areas after an analysis found civilians were killed far from the points of detonation.
6: The U.S. has spent billions on a new ballistic munition called the Precision Strike Missile, or PrSM, whose manufacturer, Lockheed Martin, says can travel farther and is more lethal than its predecessors. Air Wars, a London-based conflict monitor, took a close look at what is believed to be the PrSM's first use in combat on the first day of the Iran war in the southern Iranian city of Lemurd. The group is the first to try to map the damage radius of the strikes in Lemurd and estimate the lethal range of the weapon used. Their review highlights the potential peril of deploying the PrSM near population centers because it appears to spray pellets over a wide area. They found that the blasts in Lemurd killed civilians as far as 50 meters from where they detonated and caused damage more than three times further away. They came to their conclusion by analyzing photos, videos, and satellite images of the strike's aftermath that show buildings, streets, and vehicles heavily pockmarked in a blast pattern that experts say is consistent with the PRISM's capabilities. While the U.S. military has confirmed firing PRISMs into Iran, it has denied attacking Le Merd. In Le Merd, missiles detonated above a sports complex.

0: And two residential neighborhoods, Air Wars found. At least 21 civilians were killed, including seven children, according to Iranian officials. It is unclear who or what was the intended target. An Islamic Revolutionary Guard Corps compound is located nearby, but satellite images showed no damage there. Six weapons experts, including two who are former military officials, told AP they believe PRISM struck LEMURD. They said it was unlikely that Israeli or Iranian weapons were used.
1: U.S. forces struck Iranian rocket launchers on the Strait of Hormuz in their first military action in a month on Sunday, breaking a lull in fighting during an intermittent war that has lasted more than 6 months, vowing to retaliate for what it called a deadly attack. Iran later said it had launched missiles at U.S. sites in Jordan.
2: Iran is watching the economic costs in the United States. It is watching the dwindling supplies of our reserves of oil. And what is it doing? It's squeezing the oil supply harder and harder in Hormuz and also in the Red Sea with its ally, the Houthis, going after Saudi Arabia. In other words, it's putting its foot on our economic throat. Iran is now initiating the use of force. Iran is not retaliating tit for tat for these relatively small pinprick strikes that CENTCOM did on this small island off the coast of Iran. It is actually escalating. It has hit targets in, it has struck in Jordan. It has struck in the UAE. There are reports of other countries. This shows that Iran is not kowtowing to the United States. Iran is not deterred by the United States. Iran is sending a major signal. Iran believes it has escalation dominance. And that, of course, goes dramatically against the whole idea that President Trump can declare a victorious outcome for the United States or his presidency. He has tried. Just last week, he had images of mission accomplished. Here it's Monday morning. This has only been a day, a couple days. There's no mission accomplished. And Iran is making sure that message gets across to the world. One of the big reasons we haven't noticed the limits is because when America has been victorious, it's been by adding ground power to the mix. In this case, the ground power option is incredibly costly, and it will be more costly now after 6 months of essentially a failed military campaign. But that said, there aren't other options that the United States has to preventing Iran becoming the fourth center of world power or preventing Iran from acquiring working nuclear weapons. So those are the choices that America now is starkly confronting. And this is why, no matter how long the war goes on, as long as the war is going on, that issue of will President Trump wake up in the middle of the night and decide to deploy forces to take an island or to take a piece of beachhead on the Iranian coast, that's going to be there. That will only go away when we withdraw the 50,000 troops from the Persian Gulf, withdraw all the carriers and the destroyers and the other ships from the Persian Gulf, put them back to the Atlantic and to the Pacific, and dismantle the military bases. Do that, and now that issue really goes away.
1: Destruction is spreading across the eastern Ukrainian town of Druzhkivka as Russian forces advance closer, leaving the few civilians who remain surrounded by ruined homes, drone threats, and intensifying attacks.
3: Burnt out cars, flattened apartments, and deserted streets. This is what remains for the handful of civilians who refuse to leave the Ukrainian town of Druzhkivka, where Russian forces are closing in. and the sound of explosions is growing louder by the day.
4: I'll either die here or die there. I know a bomb could come flying in and I'll die. I understand that perfectly well. I don't want anything. I'm not holding out any hope anymore. It used to be that something would be on fire once in a while. But now look, everything's on fire. Something's burning every day. That house is destroyed.
3: Druzhkivka sits on the road linking strategic towns and cities known as the Fortress Belt.
5: Netting covers many roads here to protect civilians from drones.
3: Russia is desperate to breach the string of urban settlements in its fight to seize the whole of the Donbass region.
6: It looks like this isn't going to end well. The Russians will probably destroy everything. As the offensive continues, the destruction will only get worse unless they manage to reach some kind of peaceful agreement.
7: I'm not holding out any hope anymore. They all make promises, nothing but promises, but nothing ever comes of them. You see what's going on. I can't sleep. I haven't been able to sleep at all for days now. Some guys took us in, strangers. My home is gone, as if it never existed. There were so many good things, so much of everything. In one fell swoop, boom, it's as if nothing's left. My home is gone, my apartment is gone.
3: Soldiers pass through the ruins while an unmanned ground vehicle speeds off on its next mission, a sign that this town is still being defended. But for the few remaining residents, there is little reassurance.
4: It's heartbreaking. It makes me want to cry. I was born here. I grew up here. Well, I just don't know. Our city is gone.
8: Ziraat Bank is with you all around the world.

0: Turkey's economy maintained its growth momentum in the second quarter of 2026, expanding 2.3% year-on-year, as domestic demand and investments supported economic activity.
1: The Turkish economy maintained its growth momentum in the second quarter of 2026, expanding 2.3% year-on-year as domestic demand and several key sectors supported economic activity. Gross domestic product also increased 1.1% from the previous quarter on a seasonally and calendar-adjusted basis, pointing to continued economic expansion. Industry also contributed positively to growth alongside gains across public services, finance, real estate, and professional activities. Household consumption increased 3.5% from a year earlier, while investment continued to expand, providing further support to economic activity. At current prices, the Turkish economy reached nearly 19.9 trillion liras, equivalent to more than $438 billion in the April to June period. The government expects economic activity to gradually gain momentum as progress in disinflation and improving global conditions provide a more supportive environment for growth. Separate annual figures also showed that the Turkish economy expanded 3.7% in 2025, with investment recording solid growth and several major sectors contributing to the expansion.
0: Turkey's steel industry maintained strong momentum in July as rising crude steel production and growing exports reinforced the sector's positive performance and contribution to the broader economy.
1: The Turkish steel industry continued to expand in July, with crude steel production rising strongly and extending the sector's positive performance from the first half of the year. Crude steel output reached 3.4 million tons in July, increasing 7% compared with the same month last year. Production also maintained solid growth over the January to July period, climbing nearly 8% to 23.2 million tons. The Turkish Steel Producers Association said that the figures showed that the industry had strengthened its production performance during the first 7 months of the year. Steel exports also supported the sector, with overseas shipments increasing in both volume and value in July.

0: The country's steel trade balance showed further improvement as imports declined sharply while exports continued to grow. Industry representatives also highlighted strong demand from South America, where Turkish steel exports recorded a significant increase. The combination of higher production and stronger export performance underlines the industry's growing contribution to the Turkish manufacturing sector and broader economy.
1: Volkswagen is facing growing pressure over planned job and capacity cuts in Germany as uncertainty surrounding key factories adds to concerns over the automaker's long-term competitiveness.
0: Volkswagen is facing growing pressure over planned job and production capacity cuts in Germany as concerns mount over the future of several factories and the competitiveness of Europe's largest automaker. The crisis is particularly significant in Saxony, where Volkswagen directly employs around 10,000 people and supports tens of thousands of additional jobs through suppliers. Uncertainty is hanging over the company's all-electric Zwickau factory, one of four Volkswagen plants whose future beyond 2030 remains unclear. The Saxony state premier said that a decision on the plant is needed in the coming months, warning that prolonged uncertainty could hurt worker morale and productivity.
2: Und ansonsten hat Volkswagen nur eine Chance, wenn man ihm und dem Unternehmen vertrauen kann. Das hat was mit der Qualität der Fahrzeuge zu tun. Das hat aber auch was mit der Frage zu tun, ob man sich auf Zusagen verlassen kann.
0: Volkswagen has been seeking to reduce costs and streamline its operations as high production and energy expenses in Germany add to pressure on the company. The crisis is also intensifying debate over working conditions, with the Saxony state premier backing the possibility of extending the working week from 35 to 40 hours as part of efforts to improve competitiveness. Volkswagen management is meanwhile seeking to simplify its corporate structures and model portfolio as it confronts difficult decisions over jobs, capacity, and the long-term future of its German production network.
3: Zirat Bank is with you all around the world.

0: Let's continue with our world news. A deadly ferry disaster off the TRNC coast has triggered a major search and rescue operation as Turkish and Turkish Cypriot teams work to reach those still missing after the vessel capsized.
1: A deadly ferry disaster off the Turkish Republic of Northern Cyprus has triggered a major search and rescue operation as authorities work to reach people still missing after the vessel capsized. The passenger ferry was carrying 267 passengers and crew when it began taking on water shortly after departing for Turkey and overturned off the coast. Survivors described the ferry moving violently and repeatedly slamming against the water before part of its bow broke open and seawater rushed into the vessel.
2: Gemi pat pat durmaya başladı. 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
1: Footage from the scene showed passengers wearing life jackets gathered on the overturned hull as Coast Guard and civilian vessels approached to bring them to safety. The ferry later sank to the seabed while Turkish and Turkish Cypriot teams deployed vessels, helicopters, and other resources to support the search and rescue operation. Turkey is also providing additional assistance, including divers, as authorities continue efforts to locate those who have not yet been reached. Turkish President Recep Tayyip Erdogan extended his condolences to the families of those who lost their lives and said that Turkey had mobilized its resources alongside the Turkish Republic of Northern Cyprus.
3: Kazanın hemen ardından Kuzey Kıbrıs Türk Cumhuriyeti makamlarıyla İşbirliği içinde geniş çaplı arama kurtarma çalışmaları başlattık. 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
1: Authorities are also examining the circumstances surrounding the capsize as the emergency response and search operations continue.
0: Disruption is spreading across the eastern Ukrainian town of Druzhkivka as Russian forces advance closer, leaving the few civilians who remain surrounded by ruined homes, drone threats, and intensifying attacks.
4: Burnt out cars, flattened apartments, and deserted streets. This is what remains for the handful of civilians who refuse to leave the Ukrainian town of Druzhkivka, where Russian forces are closing in. And the sound of explosions is growing louder by the day.
5: I'll either die here or die there. I know a bomb could come flying in and I'll die. I understand that perfectly well. I don't want anything. I'm not holding out any hope anymore. It used to be that something would be on fire once in a while. But now look, everything's on fire. Something's burning every day. The house is destroyed.
4: Druzhkivka sits on the road linking strategic towns and cities known as the Fortress Belt. Netting covers many roads here to protect civilians from drones. Russia is desperate to breach the string of urban settlements in its fight to seize the whole of the Donbas region.
6: It looks like this isn't going to end well. The Russians will probably destroy everything. As the offensive continues, the destruction will only get worse unless they manage to reach some kind of peaceful agreement.
7: I'm not holding out any hope anymore. They all make promises, nothing but promises, but nothing ever comes of them. You see what's going on. I can't sleep. I haven't been able to sleep at all for days now. Some guys took us in, strangers. My home is gone, as if it never existed. There were so many good things, so much of everything. In one fell swoop, boom, it's as if nothing's left. My home is gone, my apartment is gone.
4: Soldiers pass through the ruins while an unmanned ground vehicle speeds off on its next mission, a sign that this town is still being defended. But for the few remaining residents, there is little reassurance.
5: It's heartbreaking. It makes me want to cry. I was born here. I grew up here. Well, I just don't know. Our city is gone.
0: The death toll from the deadly floods that hit Nepal last week has now crossed 900, with thousands of people still missing as rescue teams race against time to search for survivors.
8: Catastrophic flash flood struck the Himalayan border between Nepal and China on Wednesday.

0: Lord's Day. Authorities said on Monday that the death toll from devastating flash floods and mudslides along the border had climbed to over 1,000, while nearly 4,800 people remained missing, including 853 foreigners. More than 90,000 people have been affected by the disaster.
1: अब क्या करेंगे कुछ भी नहीं है अब क्या करेंगे नगर पालिका में खाते हम लोग एक जना साथी को कमाते हैं सूटते हैं हम लोग अब क्या करेंगे नहीं करेंगे खुद अपना भी समझ में नहीं आ रहा है क्या करेंगे ना करेंगे खुद भी समझ में नहीं आ
0: Military personnel carried bodies and bags out of helicopters as they arrived at the camp, while people watched from behind a barbed wire fence.
2: अब लाइन को कुनै कनेक्शन पनि छैन नभएको कारण चाहिँ अहिले सम्म बेपत्ता छ अब हामीले चाहिँ भनेको चाहिँ सास भए नि यहाँ आएपछि भेटिन्छ कि भनेर हामीले खोज्या हो हाम्रो कोही टोलीहरू चितौन जुगेडी देवघाटतिर खोज्न जानुभएको छ त्यहाँको उमा अरू चाहिँ अब हामी
0: Some bodies have decomposed beyond recognition and will be buried after legal formalities because of health risks and a fear of disease outbreaks, according to authorities. Authorities are photographing the bodies, collecting DNA samples, and recording identifying details in the hope that families may still be able to identify relatives after burial.
3: सबैजनाले आफ्नो मान्छेहरू भेट्छु कि भनेर सबै यस्तो अब भित्र क्याम्पमा आर्मी क्याम्पमा चाहिँ सबै भिडभाड छ अझै पनि आशा छ अब केही समय पर्ख्यौँ होला कतै अब पानीको छ्यागले चाहिँ फ्यालेर खेततिर छ कि पाखातिर छ कि एउटा अझै पनि उहाँको फ्यामिलीले आशा राखिरहेको छ त्यो कारणले म पनि काठमाडौँ यहाँ आइपुगे हो मेरो काम छोडेर
0: 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The lake has already begun overflowing into Nepal's Hendekola and Trishuli rivers. Residents and rescue workers had moved to higher ground after the Trishuli's water levels rose following fresh rainfall on Monday, raising fears of additional flooding.
4: A tornado has caused widespread damage in central Chile, leaving dozens of people affected and homes damaged as authorities assess the impact of the storm.
0: A tornado left widespread destruction in central Chile on Friday night. The Chilean government reported that 63 people were affected, with one house completely destroyed, seven sustaining major damage, and 17 others under evaluation, according to Chilean media.
5: Es desolador. Nada que decir. Con todo esto uno aprende y la naturaleza es muy fuerte. Y hay que aprender a convivir con el cambio climático porque nosotros aquí en el campo nunca había sucedido algo así.
0: The Chilean Meteorological Service assigned a preliminary category of EF0 on the Enhanced Fujita scale, which ranges from 0 to 5, with wind speeds exceeding 100 kilometers per hour. The tornado took place a month after another tornado hit the Nubal region, recorded on July 27th, classified as EF1.
4: The Grand Canyon in the U.S. state of Arizona witnessed massive flooding over the weekend, resulting in the death of at least one person, while over a dozen remain missing.
0: At least one person was killed and more than a dozen are reported missing after flash floods hit the Grand Canyon in northern Arizona over the weekend. The U.S. National Park Service issued a statement following the floods. According to the statement, the floods swept numerous people and debris into the Colorado River. A 46-year-old person was killed, while approximately

0: Approximately 15 people remain unaccounted for. The statement said that 62 people had been evacuated from the area following the flood, while efforts were continuing to evacuate around 50 more people. No injuries were reported in the flood, according to the statement. Some tourist attractions in the park have been closed, while certain river activities have been suspended. Authorities are continuing to assess the damage caused by the flood.
1: Hundreds of glacial lakes across Peru face a risk of overflowing as melting ice and unstable mountain terrain raise fears of potentially devastating floods similar to the recent Himalayan disaster.
2: Hundreds of glacial lakes are at risk of overflowing in Peru, according to experts, who are warning that people living near them could suffer a fate similar to the recent disaster in the Himalayas.
3: What happened in Nepal is a type of mass movement event of glacial origin. This type of situation is also present in Peru.
2: That's Paula Moschella, Glacier Research Director of Peru's National Institute for Research on Glaciers and Mountain Ecosystems, known as INEHEM. Experts there have done a national evaluation of glacial lagoons. Moschella says of the 528 sites identified as at risk of overflowing, 58 of them are at a very high risk.
3: This considers the physical conditions of the surroundings where they are located, as well as the proximity of populations to the channel through which it could flow.
2: It comes as authorities monitor glacier-related hazards in the Andes, where melting ice and unstable mountain terrain can trigger floods and debris flows.
3: Above all, in the Cordillera Blanca, we have identified some localities that would be exposed to hazards similar to the event we have seen in the case of Nepal.
2: Cordillera Blanca is part of the Andes, located in the western Ancash region. Among the most exposed sites is Lake Paucarcocha, above the Ancash capital of Huaraz. Moschella says studies and flood modeling show more than 27,000 people there could be threatened if an avalanche were to enter the lake and trigger an overflow. The country has already experienced more glacier origin disasters than any other nation, according to engineer Benjamin Morales. He warns that risks could worsen if measures aren't taken to drain vulnerable lakes and reduce hazards. Peru holds 68% of the world's tropical glaciers, but studies by INEHEM have shown warming temperatures have led to melting and the creation of new mountain lagoons that risk overflowing. In 2023, INEHEM said Peru had lost more than half of its tropical glaciers in the past six decades due to climate change.
4: In the natural disaster in Nepal, and I extend my gratitude to those who contributed to the organization of this summit, especially to my dear brother, President Sadr Japarov, and I congratulate Laos on its admission as a dialogue partner. On this occasion, I wish Kyrgyzstan every success on its election as a non-permanent member of the United Nations Security Council for the 2027-2028 term. Distinguished colleagues, I attach great importance to the fact that at today's meeting we will discuss the contributions of the Shanghai Cooperation Organization to the multipolar international system. The Shanghai Cooperation Organization has, over the past 25 years, become an indispensable component of the multipolar international order, representing approximately 3.5 billion people and a combined gross domestic product of $35 trillion. We regard the organization, which brings together the Asia-Pacific region and the Middle East on a common platform, as the supporter of United Nations and as complementary to the United Nations. Above all, the Shanghai Cooperation Organization embodies a structure that is closely aligned with our multidimensional foreign policy, which places regional ownership at its core. And as Turkey, we are assuming responsibility for resolving the conflicts taking place around us through dialogue and diplomacy. And together with the region, we keep working for peace, security, stability, and tranquility in the world. We believe that the organization can play a vital role, not only in ensuring peace and stability, but also in areas such as energy supply security and the establishment of secure transportation corridors, which are important for the welfare of our peoples. I also would like to underline the critical role of our country in facilitating access for the organization to Western markets, particularly in diversifying energy corridors and managing geopolitical risks. And we seek to align the Trans-Caspian Middle Corridor Initiative with the Belt and Road Initiative. And in this context, we believe cooperation with Shanghai Cooperation Organization is very important. And we will keep advancing our cooperation in all fields with the Shanghai Cooperation Organization, which we view as a rising star. Dear friends, one of the fundamental objectives of our pursuit for a just order is to leave future generations a more stable, prosperous, and livable world. Climate change, irregular migration, terrorism, transnational crime, and food security now pose serious threats to many countries. And Turkey is committed to doing its part in combating the adverse impacts of climate change across different regions in the world. To this end, we will be hosting the COP31 summit in Antalya on the 11th and 12th of November 2026. It would be a great pleasure for us to see you, our valued friends, among us at this important summit. As I conclude my remarks, I wish to reemphasize my belief that our organization, inspired by the Shanghai spirit, will play a significant role in constructing a truly multipolar world. And I wish every success to Pakistan as it takes over the term presidency from Kyrgyzstan. And I hope our meetings will yield fruitful outcomes for the shared future of our region and our nations. Dear friends, Saudi Arabia and Pakistan and Turkey have enforced Mecca defense agreement for collective deterrence, and we hope that it will contribute to the regional and global peace and stability. As we've been discussing peace, and we know that 74,000 people, children, women, and more, in Gaza because of the attacks. We should not forget Gaza and Lebanon, and the entire region is paying the price of these attacks and this aggression. I wish once again success to Pakistan, who will be taking over the presidency from Kyrgyz Republic, and I hope that our meetings will be auspicious for the future of our countries. Thank you very much.
5: Thank you very much, dear Mr. President, for your substantive remarks. For more than a decade, Turkey has actively participated in the work of SCO as a dialogue partner.

0: 3 victory over Iceland, becoming the first team to qualify through the European qualifiers. The Turkish side controlled the game from the opening quarter in Reykjavik, quickly establishing a commanding advantage and maintaining its momentum throughout the contest. The national team went into halftime leading 60-37 before continuing its dominant performance after the break and completing a convincing 37-point victory. The result extended the perfect qualifying campaign to 8 consecutive victories across the first and second rounds. The Turkish national team finished the opening phase with 6 wins from 6 games before adding 2 more victories in the second round to secure its World Cup ticket. The national team also stands as the only unbeaten side remaining in the second round of the European qualifiers, underlining its impressive form throughout the campaign.
1: Mağlup yolumuza devam ediyoruz. Senin dediğin gibi şu anda Dünya Kupası elemelerinde Avrupa'da tek mağlup takım biziz. 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Bundan sonra devam edeceğiz inşallah.
0: The qualification means that it will compete at the Men's Basketball World Cup for the 6th time in its history. The Turkish national basketball team will continue its qualifying campaign against Italy before later hosting Iceland, having already guaranteed its place at the 2027 tournament.

every corner of the world, plunged into the deep unknown. Invisible threats abound at every turn. But humanity soldiers on, working tirelessly to emerge from darkness into light.

finding the way, A-News is here to guide you, shining a light on the latest developments. Clear and undiluted, bringing you the facts through thick and thin. A-News. Perspectives change. Truth remains.

0: onward.
1: I would like to come.

watching iNews. I'm Elif Saatçıoğlu, and we're broadcasting live from Istanbul. Let's start the bulletin with the headlines. Türkiye, Saudi Arabia and Pakistan are taking a major step toward deeper defense cooperation as senior officials gather in Istanbul for the first high-level committee meeting under their collective defense pact. Turkish President Recep Tayyip Erdoğan has arrived in Bishkek for the Shanghai Cooperation.

Organization Summit, where talks will focus on regional and international issues alongside a series of bilateral meetings. The U.S.-Iran conflict is entering a renewed phase of military escalation as Tehran launches retaliatory missile and drone attacks on American targets in Jordan, and United Arab Emirates following the U.S. strikes on Iran's Larak Islands.

0: A striking moment of camera day between three Eurasia's most powerful leaders has drawn attention at the Shanghai Cooperation Organization summit in Bishkek. Let's take a look.
1: Leaders of the Shanghai Cooperation Organization, including Turkish President Recep Tayyip Erdogan, Chinese President Xi Jinping, and Russian counterpart Putin, are set to gather in Kyrgyzstan's capital Bishkek for an annual summit. Iranian President Masoud Pezeshkian is also attending the summit, which marks 25 years of its existence. This year's summit is taking place in Bishkek under the motto, Together for Sustainable Peace, Development, and Prosperity. Erdogan, Putin, and Xi will be joined by the Iranian president and leaders of Pakistan, who's Chinese President Xi Jinping, Russian President Vladimir Putin, and Indian Prime Minister Narendra Modi shared a light moment ahead of the Shanghai Cooperation Organization summit in Bishkek. The three leaders were seen holding hands and briefly speaking to each other before taking their places for the official family photo. The informal moment came as the SCO marked its 25th anniversary with a major gathering of leaders from across Eurasia. The organization, which was formally established in 2001, has grown from its original Eurasian core into a grouping of 10 full members, including China, Russia, India, Iran, and Pakistan. The summit comes at a time of significant geopolitical tension with the war in Ukraine, conflicts in the Middle East, and growing competition between major powers shaping the international agenda. Event and Putin also held talks on the sidelines, reaffirming the close strategic relationship between China and Russia. Meanwhile, Modi's interactions with other leaders highlighted India's efforts to maintain its own strategic balance. Beyond security, the summit also focused on trade, transport, energy, digitalization, and regional connectivity, reflecting the SCO's ambition to play a greater role across Eurasia. The group now represents around 3.4 billion people and roughly a quarter of the global economy, making it an increasingly important platform for major Eurasian powers.
0: President Recep Tayyip Erdogan met with Azerbaijani President Ilham Aliyev, with the two leaders discussing Turkey-Azerbaijan bilateral relations, as well as regional and global developments. Turkey's Directorate of Communications issued a statement on Erdogan's meeting with Aliyev in Bishkek, where a Turkish president is attending the Shanghai Cooperation Organization summit. According to the statement, the leaders discussed bilateral relations between Turkey and Azerbaijan, along with regional and global developments. During the meeting, Erdogan said that the importance of cooperation taken back by Turkey and Azerbaijan, particularly in energy infrastructure and transportation, has become even clearer amid the current regional atmosphere. He added that deepening relations in all areas under the principle of two states, one nation, would benefit both countries. Erdogan also said that Turkey would continue to contribute to the Azerbaijan-Armenia peace process, stressing that the peace between the two countries would bring new momentum and prosperity to the region. During the meeting, Erdogan invited President Aliyev to COP31 summit, which will be held in Antalya. Turkish President Recep Tayyip Erdogan attended the opening ceremony of the World Nomad Games in Bishkek as Turkey and Kyrgyzstan highlighted their shared cultural heritage in close ties.
1: Turkish President Recep Tayyip Erdogan attended the opening ceremony of the 6th World Nomad Games in Kyrgyzstan's capital.

0: Capital Bishkek, highlighting the deep cultural ties between Turkey and the wider Turkic world. Erdogan, accompanied by the Turkish First Lady, was welcomed at the stadium by Kyrgyz President Sadir Japarov and his wife before joining other leaders for the ceremony. The Turkish president is in Bishkek as part of his visit for the Shanghai Cooperation Organization Summit, combining high-level diplomacy with events celebrating the region's shared cultural heritage. Erdogan and the First Lady stood and applauded as the Turkish delegation entered the stadium during the parade of participating teams. The World Nomad Games bring together traditional sports and cultural practices rooted in the centuries-old heritage of nomadic peoples across Central Asia and beyond. The Turkish First Lady said that the ceremony showcased the richness of nomadic culture and ancient traditions carried from generation to generation. She also congratulated Kyrgyzstan on the 35th anniversary of its independence and wished prosperity and well-being for the Kyrgyz people. Erdogan's participation further underscores Turkey's efforts to deepen its political, cultural, and people-to-people ties with Kyrgyzstan and the broader Turkic world.
1: Turkey, Saudi Arabia, and Pakistan are advancing their new trilateral defense partnership as senior officials meet in Istanbul for the first strategic committee gathering under the Mecca Joint Defense Agreement.
0: Turkey, Saudi Arabia, and Pakistan are advancing their new trilateral defense partnership, bringing together senior diplomatic and military officials in Istanbul under the Mecca Joint Defense Agreement. The first meeting of the Strategic, Political, and Defense Committee brings together the three countries' foreign and defense ministers, as well as their chiefs of staff. Turkish Foreign Minister Hakan Fidan is attending alongside Saudi Foreign Minister Faisal bin Farhan and Pakistani Foreign Minister Mohammad Ishaq Dar.
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0: 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The committee is discussing international security as well as steps to strengthen defense capabilities and increase interoperability among the three countries' armed forces.
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0: Defense industry cooperation is another major part of the agenda, including joint production, research and development, alongside stronger coordination in the fight against terrorism. Officials are also working on a roadmap for future cooperation and mechanisms to coordinate activities agreed under the trilateral framework.
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0: The Mecca Joint Defense Agreement was signed by Turkey, Saudi Arabia, and Pakistan on August 7th amid efforts to strengthen regional cooperation and collective security. The agreement aims to increase collective deterrence with an attack against any one of the three countries regarded as an attack against all parties.
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1: The Istanbul meeting represents the first major institutional step under the agreement, paving the way for deeper strategic military and defense cooperation among the three countries.
2: U.S. President Donald Trump said Monday the resumption of strikes on Iran will be limited, but warned that doesn't mean we won't smack them.
3: Is the resumption of strikes in Iran part of a limited campaign or a return to full-scale war? And how will you respond to the
4: Iranian strikes? It's very limited. Look, they're a failed nation. Yeah, they're a failed nation. They've got 350% inflation. They have no currency. They're not paying their soldiers. Their leaders are largely dead. Their navy is gone. Their air force is gone. Their surveillance equipment is almost entirely gone. That doesn't mean we won't smack them. We'll see what happens. But we have the Strait of Hormuz in extremely good shape. You know, we're taking over. Many, many ships got through last night, as you know, with the Navy's assistance. And we've been averaging 30 ships a night. That's a lot. And a lot of oil's coming out. That's why you haven't seen the price of oil go like they thought it might have to go. And the main thing, when I say it all, I could go on for an hour about what a great job we've done. We've done a great job with Venezuela. We've done a great job with Iran. Iran will never have a nuclear weapon. See, that's what it's all about. It's not about any of the other things. It's about we as a country and as for the world, Iran cannot have a nuclear weapon.
3: And back on Iran, several military leaders have reportedly told Secretary Hegseth that a prolonged large-scale operation there weakens our ability to confront threats elsewhere, including the homeland. Have you heard those warnings?
4: Well, number one, we have nothing else in mind. Number two, we're very respected. Nobody else would be crazy enough to do it. Number three, we have so much ammunition and munitions, as they like to call it, all over the world that we can always take from if we want. And this is a relatively little war for us. This is not a big war. You know, where the money went was Ukraine. The money was really taken out, the ammunition, if you talk about low. We have tremendous amounts, unlimited amounts of mid-grade and older stuff that's also very powerful. Unlimited amounts. We're only talking about what we call the elite stuff. And even that, we're in very good shape. But we can always take from other sources. But I don't think we're going to need it because nobody's going to mess with us. Nobody.
5: I do have a question for you about flock cameras.
2: The first reported combat use of the new U.S. precision missile in Iran is raising concern over the impact in the populated areas after an analysis found civilians were killed far from the points of detonation.
6: The U.S. has spent billions on a new ballistic munition called the Precision Strike Missile, or PrSM, whose manufacturer, Lockheed Martin, says can travel farther and is more lethal than its predecessors. Air Wars, a London-based conflict monitor, took a close look at what is believed to be the PrSM's first use in combat on the first day of the Iran war in the southern Iranian city of Lamerd. The group is the first to try to map the damage radius of the strikes in Lamerd and estimate the lethal range of the weapon used. Their review highlights the potential peril of deploying the PrSM near population centers because it appears to spray pellets over a wide area. They found that the blasts in Lamerd killed civilians as far as 50 meters from where they detonated and caused damage more than three times further away. They came to their conclusion by analyzing photos, videos, and satellite images of the strike's aftermath that show buildings, streets, and vehicles heavily pockmarked in a blast pattern that experts say is consistent with the PrSM's capabilities. While the U.S. military has confirmed firing PrSMs into Iran, it has denied attacking Lamerd. In Lamerd, missiles detonated above a sports complex and two residential neighborhoods, Air Wars found. At least 21 civilians were killed, including seven children, according to Iranian officials. It is unclear who or what was the intended target. An Islamic Revolutionary Guard Corps compound is located nearby, but satellite images showed no damage there. Six weapons experts, including two who are former military officials, told AP they believe PrSM struck

0: Lemerd. They said it was unlikely that Israeli or Iranian weapons were used.
1: U.S. forces struck Iranian rocket launchers on the Strait of Hormuz in their first military action in a month on Sunday, breaking a lull in fighting during an intermittent war that has lasted more than 6 months. Vowing to retaliate for what it called a deadly attack, Iran later said it had launched missiles at U.S. sites in Jordan.
2: Iran is watching the economic costs in the United States. It is watching the dwindling supplies of our reserves of oil. And what is it doing? It's squeezing the oil supply harder and harder in Hormuz and also in the Red Sea with its ally, the Houthis, going after Saudi Arabia. In other words, it's putting its foot on our economic throat. Iran is now initiating the use of force. Iran is not retaliating tit for tat for these relatively small pinprick strikes that CENTCOM did on this small island off the coast of Iran. It is actually escalating. It has hit targets in, it has struck in Jordan. It has struck in the UAE. There are reports of other countries. This shows that Iran is not kowtowing to the United States. Iran is not deterred by the United States. Iran is sending a major signal. Iran believes it has escalation dominance. And that, of course, goes dramatically against the whole idea that President Trump can declare a victorious outcome for the United States or his presidency. He has tried. Just last week, he had images of mission accomplished. Here it's Monday morning. This has only been a day, a couple days. There's no mission accomplished. And Iran is making sure that message gets across to the world. One of the big reasons we haven't noticed the limits is because when America has been victorious, it's been by adding ground power to the mix. In this case, the ground power option is incredibly costly, and it will be more costly now after 6 months of essentially a failed military campaign. But that said, there aren't other options that the United States has to preventing Iran becoming the fourth center of world power or preventing Iran from acquiring working nuclear weapons. So those are the choices that America now is starkly confronting. And this is why, no matter how long the war goes on, as long as the war is going on, that issue of will President Trump wake up in the middle of the night and decide to deploy forces to take an island or to take a piece of beachhead on the Iranian coast, that's going to be there. That will only go away when we withdraw the 50,000 troops from the Persian Gulf, withdraw all the carriers and the destroyers and the other ships from the Persian Gulf, put them back to the Atlantic and to the Pacific, and dismantle the military bases. Do that, and now that issue really goes away.
1: Destruction is spreading across the eastern Ukrainian town of Druzhkyivka as Russian forces advance closer, leaving the few civilians who remain surrounded by ruined homes, drone threats, and intensifying attacks.
3: Burnt out cars, flattened apartments, and deserted streets. This is what remains for the handful of civilians who refuse to leave the Ukrainian town of Druzhkyivka, where Russian forces are closing in. And the sound of explosions is growing louder by the day.
4: I'll either die here or die there. I know a bomb could come flying in and I'll die. I understand that perfectly well. I don't want anything. I'm not holding out any hope anymore. It used to be that something would be on fire once in a while. But now look, everything's on fire. Something's burning every day. The house is destroyed.
3: Druzhkyivka sits on the road linking strategic towns and cities.

0: is known as the Fortress Belt.
1: Netting covers many roads here to protect civilians from drones.
0: Russia is desperate to breach the string of urban settlements in its fight to seize the whole of the Donbass region.
2: It looks like this isn't going to end well. The Russians will probably destroy everything. As the offensive continues, the destruction will only get worse unless they manage to reach some kind of peaceful agreement.
3: I'm not holding out any hope anymore. They all make promises, nothing but promises, but nothing ever comes of them. You see what's going on. I can't sleep. I haven't been able to sleep at all for days now. Some guys took us in, strangers. My home is gone, as if it never existed. There were so many good things, so much of everything. In one fell swoop, boom, it's as if nothing's left. My home is gone, my apartment is gone.
0: Soldiers pass through the ruins while an unmanned ground vehicle speeds off on its next mission, a sign that this town is still being defended. But for the few remaining residents, there is little reassurance.
4: It's heartbreaking. It makes me want to cry. I was born here. I grew up here. Well, I just don't know. Our city is gone.
5: Ziraat Bank is with you all around the world.

0: Turkey's economy maintained its growth momentum in the second quarter of 2026, expanding 2.3% year-on-year as domestic demand and investment supported economic activity.
1: The Turkish economy maintained its growth momentum in the second quarter of 2026, expanding 2.3% year-on-year as domestic demand and several key sectors supported economic activity. Gross domestic product also increased 1.1% from the previous quarter on a seasonally and calendar adjusted basis, pointing to continued economic expansion. Industry also contributed positively to growth alongside gains across public services, finance, real estate, and professional activities. Household consumption increased 3.5% from a year earlier, while investment continued to expand, providing further support to economic activity. At current prices, the Turkish economy reached nearly 19.9 trillion liras, equivalent to more than $438 billion in the April to June period. The government expects economic activity to gradually gain momentum as progress in disinflation and improving global conditions provide a more supportive environment for growth. Separate annual figures also showed that the Turkish economy expanded 3.7% in 2025, with investment recording solid growth and several major sectors contributing to the expansion.
0: Turkey's steel industry maintained strong momentum in July as rising crude steel production and growing exports reinforced the sector's positive performance and contribution to the broader economy.
1: The Turkish steel industry continued to expand in July, with crude steel production rising strongly and extending the sector's positive performance from the first half of the year. Crude steel output reached 3.4 million tons in July, increasing 7% compared with the same month last year. Production also maintained solid growth over the January to July period, climbing nearly 8% to 23.2 million tons. The Turkish Steel Producers Association said that the figures showed that the industry had strengthened its production performance during the first 7 months of the year. Steel exports also supported the sector, with overseas shipments increasing in both volume and value in July. The country's steel trade balance showed further improvement as imports declined sharply while exports continued to grow. Industry representatives also highlighted strong demand from South America, where Turkish steel exports recorded a significant increase. The combination of higher production and stronger export performance underlines the industry's growing contribution to the Turkish manufacturing sector and broad

0: Economy.
1: Volkswagen is facing growing pressure over planned job and capacity cuts in Germany as uncertainty surrounding key factories led to concerns over the automaker's long-term competitiveness.
0: Volkswagen is facing growing pressure over planned job and production capacity cuts in Germany as concerns mount over the future of several factories and the competitiveness of Europe's largest automaker. The crisis is particularly significant in Saxony, where Volkswagen directly employs around 10,000 people and supports tens of thousands of additional jobs through suppliers. Uncertainty is hanging over the company's all-electric Zwickau factory, one of four Volkswagen plants whose future beyond 2030 remains unclear. The Saxony state premier said that a decision on the plant is needed in the coming months, warning that prolonged uncertainty could hurt worker morale and productivity.
2: Und ansonsten hat Volkswagen nur eine Chance, wenn man ihm und dem Unternehmen vertrauen kann. Das hat was mit der Qualität der Fahrzeuge zu tun. Das hat aber auch was mit der Frage zu tun, ob man sich auf Zusagen verlassen kann.
0: Volkswagen has been seeking to reduce costs and streamline its operations as high production and energy expenses in Germany add to pressure on the company. The crisis is also intensifying debate over working conditions, with the Saxony state premier backing the possibility of extending the working week from 35 to 40 hours as part of efforts to improve competitiveness. Volkswagen management is meanwhile seeking to simplify its corporate structures and model portfolio as it confronts difficult decisions over jobs, capacity, and the long-term future of its German production network.
3: Xerox Bank is with you all around the world.

0: We're back. Let's continue. Rescue teams are racing to reach around 30 people feared trapped inside a hydropower tunnel in Nepal as authorities continue efforts to reach hundreds of workers cut by last week's deadly floods.
1: Rescue operations were underway at a tunnel in Nepal's Rasuwa district on Tuesday, September 1st, where locals said around 30 people are feared trapped after deadly floods. Rescuers were seen arriving by helicopter in the early hours as they launched a daring operation to rescue people feared trapped inside the Chilame hydropower tunnel. Debris and mud accumulated in the mouth of the tunnel made the operation slower, police said. The unprecedented deluge of ice, rock, mud, and debris carved a trail of destruction in the country's valley towns and villages, as well as across the border in China on Wednesday, August 26th, killing more than 900 people, with nearly 5,000 still missing. Nepali officials said that the focus was on reaching the 933

0: workers believed to be trapped at 11 hydropower projects, including many who were working in about half a dozen tunnels in the two hard-hit districts of Rasuwa and Nuwakot.
1: A tornado has caused widespread damage in central Chile, leaving dozens of people affected and homes damaged as authorities assess the impact of the storm.
0: A tornado left widespread destruction in central Chile on Friday night. The Chilean government reported that 63 people were affected, with one house completely destroyed, seven sustaining major damage, and 17 others under evaluation, according to Chilean media.
2: Es desolador. Nada que decir. Con todo esto uno aprende y la naturaleza es muy fuerte. Y hay que aprender a convivir con el cambio climático porque nosotros aquí en el campo nunca había sucedido algo así.
0: The Chilean Meteorological Service assigned a preliminary category of EF0 on the Enhanced Fujita scale, which ranges from 0 to 5, with wind speeds exceeding 100 kilometers per hour. The tornado took place a month after another tornado hit the Nubal region, recorded on July 27th, classified as EF1.
1: The Grand Canyon is in the U.S. state of Arizona witnessed massive flooding over the weekend, resulting in the death of at least one person, while over a dozen remain missing.
0: At least one person was killed and more than a dozen are reported missing after flash floods hit the Grand Canyon in northern Arizona over the weekend. The U.S. National Park Service issued a statement following the floods. According to the statement, the floods swept numerous people and debris into the Colorado River. A 46-year-old person was killed, while approximately 15 people remain unaccounted for. The statement said that 62 people had been evacuated from the area following the flood, while efforts were continuing to evacuate around 50 more people. No injuries were reported in the flood, according to the statement. Some tourist attractions in the park have been closed, while certain river activities have been suspended. Authorities are continuing to assess the damage caused by the flood.
1: Hundreds of glacial lakes across the Peru face the risk of overflowing as melting ice and unstable mountain terrain raise fears of potentially devastating floods similar to recent Himalayan disaster.
3: Hundreds of glacial lakes are at risk of overflowing in Peru, according to experts, who are warning that people living near them could suffer a fate similar to the recent disaster in the Himalayas.
4: What happened in Nepal is a type of mass movement event of glacial origin. This type of situation is also present in Peru.
3: That's Paula Moschella, Glacier Research Director of Peru's National Institute for Research on Glaciers and Mountain Ecosystems, known as INEHEM. Experts there have done a national evaluation of glacial lagoons. Moschella says of the 528 sites identified as at risk of overflowing, 58 of them are at a very high risk.
4: This considers the physical conditions of the surroundings where they are located, as well as the proximity of populations to the channel through which it could flow.
3: It comes as authorities monitor glacier-related hazards in the Andes, where melting ice and unstable mountain terrain can trigger floods and debris flows.
4: Above all, in the Cordillera Blanca, we have identified some localities that would be exposed to hazards similar to the event we have seen in the case of Nepal.
3: Cordillera Blanca is part of the Andes, located in the western Ancash region. Among the most exposed sites is Lake Paccalcocha, above the Ancash capital of Huaraz. Moschella says studies and flood modeling show more than 27,000 people there could be threatened if an avalanche were to enter the lake and trigger an overflow. The country has already experienced more glacier origin disasters than any other nation, according to engineer Benjamin Morales. He warns that risks could worsen if measured.

aren't taken to drain vulnerable lakes and reduce hazards. Peru holds 68% of the world's tropical glaciers, but studies by INEHEM have shown warming temperatures have led to melting and the creation of new mountain lagoons that risk overflowing. In 2023, INEHEM said Peru had lost more than half of its tropical glaciers in the past six decades due to climate change.

0: Turkish national basketball team secured its place at the 2027 FIBA World Cup, a dominant 110-73 victory over Iceland, becoming the first team to qualify through the European qualifiers.
1: The Turkish national basketball team secured its place at the 2027 FIBA World Cup with a dominant 110-73 victory over Iceland, becoming the first team to qualify through the European qualifiers. The Turkish side controlled the game from the opening quarter in Reykjavik, quickly establishing a commanding advantage and maintaining its momentum throughout the contest. The national team went into halftime leading 60-37 before continuing its dominant performance after the break and completing a convincing 37-point victory. The result extended the perfect qualifying campaign to 8 consecutive victories across the first and second rounds. The Turkish national team finished the opening phase with 6 wins from 6 games before adding 2 more victories in the second round to secure its World Cup ticket. The national team also stands as the only unbeaten side remaining in the second round of the European qualifiers, underlining its impressive form throughout the campaign.
2: Mağlup yolumuza devam ediyoruz. Senin dediğin gibi şu anda Dünya Kupası elemelerinde Avrupa'da tek mağlup takım biziz. 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Bundan sonra devam edeceğiz inşallah.
1: The qualification means that it will compete at the Men's Basketball World Cup for the 6th time in its history. The Turkish national basketball team will continue its qualifying campaign against Italy before later hosting Iceland, having already guaranteed its place at the 2027 tournament.
0: And as always, let's discuss the world of sports with Kelvin Dunga. Kelvin, thank you so much for joining us once again.
3: Thank you so much for having me, Elif.
0: Well, we had a news package that is really important and good news, actually. In 2027, the Turkey national team is going to join the FIBA World Cup. And we know that they have just won a victory over Iceland. So how do you evaluate on that?
3: Well, it's something that we have been expecting, of course, because we have been seeing that for quite some time. They've been playing very well, of course, and it proves that the players that we have been exporting to NBA or other basketball leagues, I mean, the way it proves that exporting them is not just in vain, it actually makes sense. And right now, beating Iceland is just and also qualifying for the World Cup, for the 2027 FIBA World Cup, it's just icing on top of the cake. It's already something that we've been expecting. And it's just an amazing thing because it's not just in basketball. I think it's in Turkish sports in general. We have seen quite an improvement, and it started with the football national team. They qualified for the World Cup, and we are not going to talk about Filenin and Sultan Dari. It's like a routine for them, like winning is just an amazing thing. So this one, we are not surprised. We were expecting them, and also the good thing is they actually qualified for the World Cup with 4 games in hand, which is something that is very unusual and something which is very amazing at the same time. So for them qualifying for the World Cup, it's not exactly the end goal. What's the end goal? The end goal is actually bringing the World Cup home, bringing the title home. So that's the main thing. So it's an amazing thing, and everybody right now is actually

0: happy, and sorry for the ones that have lost, because 110-73, that's just dominance.
1: Almost doubling that.
0: Exactly. Yeah. I'm sorry. I'm so sorry to Iceland, but yeah. What do you expect? You're playing against Oniki Devadam. What do you expect? So it's just an amazing thing.
1: That's a good hello for the World Cup for the Turkish team, and we are hoping that they're going to come up with greater achievements in the course of 2027. But there are hellos and there are goodbyes also.
0: Definitely.
1: I want to talk about that as well. So what we have been talking about in a couple of days for a while now is that Messi, let's talk about him. That's end of an era, isn't it? He said goodbye to Argentina's national team and he's officially out right now. So what are the public feelings? There are a lot of stuff probably. Just, can you walk us through with that?
0: Yeah, when the first time I saw the news that Messi had retired, I actually thought that Messi had retired totally from football. I nearly cried, but of course, for somebody who was inspired to love football by the little great number 10, it's we don't have to be sad that he's retiring. We just have to be happy that he played. And we were fortunate enough to at least live in an era whereby Lionel Messi played football. That's an amazing thing. Imagine for 21 years he has been dominating the game. He has been amazing. And we, of course, unfortunately, he did not have his farewell. His fairy tale win when he played in North America. We were expecting him to lift the second World Cup. Which was going to be the fourth for Argentina. But well, the football gods are not always faithful to the fans. But unfortunately, Messi, we actually knew that he was not going to play he was not going to play again for Argentina, considering his age. He's now 39 and he has been playing for 21 years. And also, I think that was two or three weeks ago when his father passed away, we actually had him saying that he's no longer motivated. We're actually expecting him to retire totally from football, definitely. But well, at least we know that maybe we still have a few years with him, maybe two or three. Him playing at the highest level at Inter Miami, at club level, of course. But the past year, unfortunately, football has been losing its greatest. Neymar is retired. Luka Modric is retiring. Lionel Messi retiring. I'm sure Cristiano Ronaldo is going to retire very soon. And unfortunately, it's an end of an era, but it's also the passing of the torch, because we are not
1: beginning of a new one.
0: Exactly, because right now, imagine if we are football children. We are not being left with no parents. There is a new generation. We have Kylian Mbappe. We have Erling Haaland. We have Lamine Yamal. Rafinha is also doing very well. Definitely. So we have names
1: that we are going to cry after like 15 years. We're
0: exactly.
1: Going to be like, can you imagine Lamine Yamal is just retiring and everything, and we're going to have another name after that. We are going to have now 3-4-year-old child right now is going to be the next big thing.
0: Definitely.
1: That is the beauty of sports like that.
0: That's amazing, definitely.
1: Yeah. So in addition to all of these, let's talk about the matches also. So we have Liverpool. Mm-hmm. They spend up £124 million on Bradley Barcola, making him their second most expensive signing ever. Does his arrival represent a necessary investment to rebuilding Liverpool's attack, or is the club taking major financial risk? And in addition to that, we have been talking about the finances going up and crazy for a while now. And I asked you last week that are we going to see any last minute crazy purchase kind of thing, like Black Friday purchase kind of thing?
0: Yeah.
1: And is it one of those?
0: Well, since May, we knew that Bradley Bakwala was Liverpool bound, but I didn't expect £124 million. That would have been a lot. Of course, answering your question is, are Liverpool actually wasting money, or they're investing? It seems as if they did some good business, because they brought in Ronald Araujo on loan, from Barcelona. There was also Victor Munoz. He was brought, and yesterday we were expecting Cody Gakpo to actually leave. So they are doing quite an amazing job. But the issue of Bradley Bakwala, I'm a bit skeptical. He as good as he is, at PSG he was a bench warmer, which is something that is going to, which is the downside of this transfer. But you can tell from when he plays that he is talented enough to bring a shocker into Iraola's team. But you know, since the departure of Sadio Mane when he went to Saudi Arabia, and we also have, back then we had guys like Firmino, we also have guys like Mohamed Salah who came to Turkey, Liverpool were left with no real attack force. So by bringing, it's of course they had Alexander Isak, and they have some good midfielders, but when it comes to goal scoring, no one could exactly match the goal scoring abilities of Sadio Mane and Mohamed Salah. Their departures, they left a hole in the Liverpool team. So by bringing in Bakwala, who of course at PSG was a bench warmer, it seems as if he is now guaranteed a first team position in Iraola's team. So we are expecting it to be at least fruitful, but we have to hold this one with a pinch of salt. But answering the question, if it's a good investment, it might be, but time will tell. But unfortunately, this is not the signing that we were expecting. We're expecting Julian Alvarez to leave Atletico Madrid and go to Barcelona or to go to Arsenal, but unfortunately, it did not happen.
1: It's not possible right now,
0: it's
1: is
0: not
1: it?
0: Going to. It's not going to happen, because Atletico Madrid actually gave a stern statement that they were not going to sell. If there was a chance for them to sell, they were definitely not going to sell to Barcelona. Mm. So I don't know, because the relationship between Barcelona and Atletico Madrid is not friendly right now. So it's an amazing, we still continue to talk about this whole thing, transfer, because this transfer period is ended, and mm-hmm. we are now in the business
1: it is what
0: era.
1: It is right
0: exactly
1: now.
0: It is what it is right now.
1: So what is your take in the overall situation after your transfer season is over? What do you think right now of the who made the best balance out of the stuff?
0: Well, I don't want to seem biased, but Barcelona did a very good job.
1: Your team?
0: Yeah, of course, my team. Trabzonspor they made some
1: expected,
0: but unfortunately, it seems as if for them the results are not coming out, because
1: last night's match was
0: exactly
1: a surprise,
0: lost, which
1: for
0: was surprising.
1: Yeah,
0: definitely.
1: Why
0: so.
1: Do you think that happened?
0: I don't know. I don't know what's actually happening right now. I think maybe Mohamed Salah is warming up. Maybe something is gonna come up in the future. But we are still waiting for them to come up with something. But well, those two teams for me, well, those are my teams at the end of the day, Barcelona and Trabzonspor. So not being biased, but they had some good business during the summer transfer season.
1: Thank you so much. Thank you so much for staying and answering my questions.
0: It's always an honor. Thank you.
1: Thank you. Well, that was the All of the World News for this hour. Stay tuned for more on the Top of the Hour. We'll be right back.
2: Lionel Messi has announced his retirement from international football with immediate effect. The 39-year-old captained Argentina to the final of last month's World Cup in New York, but he was unable to prevent his nation losing 1-0 to

Spain, and it proved to be the final match of his international career. The record 8 times Ballon d'Or winner is his country's record appearance maker and scorer with 125 goals in 207 games, having transformed a complicated relationship with the national team into a story of redemption and triumph. Defeat in this year's World Cup final by Spain denied Messi a fairy tale farewell, but his place among the game's greats had long since been secured. After years of disappointment with Argentina, including defeat in the 2014 World Cup final and successive Copa America finals, Messi won his first major international trophy at the 2021 Copa America, before leading his country to glory at the 2022 Qatar World Cup. The former Barcelona and Paris Saint-Germain forward, who now plays for Inter Miami, added another Copa America title in 2024 and arrived at his 6th World Cup, hoping to complete an extraordinary final chapter.

Greetings, I'm Jamalan Ashadang. You're watching A-News NewsHour live from Istanbul. Let's take a look at our top stories. The Shanghai Cooperation Organization Summit is bringing together leaders from across Eurasia and Bishkek, with Turkish President Recep Tayyip Erdogan among the leaders attending the high-level gathering. U.S. President Donald Trump said Monday the resumption of strikes on Iran will be limited, but warned that doesn't mean we won't smack them. Turkey, Saudi Arabia, and Pakistan are taking a major step toward deeper defense cooperation as senior officials gather in Istanbul for the first high-level committee meeting under their new collective defense pact.

0: A striking moment of camaraderie between three Eurasia's most powerful leaders has drawn attention at the Shanghai Cooperation Organization Summit in Bishkek. Let's take a look.
1: President Vladimir Putin and Indian Prime Minister Narendra Modi shared a light moment ahead of the Shanghai Cooperation Organization summit in Bishkek. The three leaders were seen holding hands and briefly speaking to each other before taking their places for the official family photo. The informal moment came as the SCO marked its 25th anniversary with a major gathering of leaders from across Eurasia. The organization, which was formally established in 2001, has grown from its original Eurasian core into a grouping of 10 full members, including China, Russia, India, Iran, and Pakistan. The summit comes at a time of significant geopolitical tension with the war in Ukraine, conflicts in the Middle East, and growing competition between major powers shaping the international agenda. Ivanth and Putin also held talks on the sidelines, reaffirming the close strategic relationship between China and Russia. Meanwhile, Modi's interactions with other leaders highlighted India's efforts to maintain its own strategic balance. Beyond security, the summit also focused on trade, transport, energy, digitalization, and regional connectivity, reflecting the SCO's ambition to play a greater role across Eurasia. The group now represents around 3.4 billion people and roughly a quarter of the global economy, making it an increasingly important platform for major Eurasian powers.
0: President Recep Tayyip Erdogan met with Azerbaijani President Ilham Aliyev, with the two leaders discussing Turkey-Azerbaijan bilateral relations as well as regional and global developments. Turkey's Directorate of Communications issued a statement on Erdogan's meeting with Aliyev in Bishkek, where the Turkish president is attending the Shanghai Cooperation Organization summit. According to the statement, the leaders discussed bilateral relations between Turkey and Azerbaijan, along with regional and global developments. During the meeting, Erdogan said that the importance of cooperation steps taken by Turkey and Azerbaijan, particularly in energy, infrastructure and transportation, has become even clearer amid the current regional atmosphere. He added that deepening relations in all areas under the principle of two states, one nation, would benefit both countries. Erdogan also said that Turkey would continue to contribute to the Azerbaijan-Armenia peace process, stressing that peace between the two countries would bring new momentum and prosperity to the region. During the meeting, Erdogan invited President Aliyev to the COP31 summit, which will be held in Antalya. Turkey's defense industry has strengthened its global standing as five Turkish companies secured places among the world's top 100 defense firms following strong growth in their revenues.
1: The Turkish defense industry strengthened its position among the world's leading producers, with five Turkish companies securing places in the Defense News top 100 ranking based on 2025 defense sales. Aselsan remained the country's highest-ranked defense company, climbing three places to 40th as its defense revenue surged around 26% to $4.46 billion. Turkish aerospace industries also maintained a strong global position, ranking 48th with defense revenue of $3.65 billion. One of the biggest successes came from Arca, which entered the global top 100 for the first time at 53rd after its defense revenue jumped more than fourfold to $3 billion. Rocketsan

0: continued its rise among major global defense manufacturers, advancing 7 places to 64th as its revenue increased nearly 18% to $2.37 billion. Machinery and Chemical Industry Corporation also secured a place among the world's top defense companies, ranking 81st with $1.42 billion in revenue. Together, the 5 Turkish companies generated $14.9 billion in defense revenue, highlighting the growing scale and international competitiveness of the Turkish defense industry. Rankings underline the country's continued progress in building a stronger domestic defense ecosystem, with Turkish companies expanding their revenues and climbing higher among the industry's global players.
1: U.S. President Donald Trump said Monday the resumption of strikes on Iran will be limited, but warned that doesn't mean we won't smack them.
2: Is the resumption of strikes in Iran part of a limited campaign or a return to full-scale war? And how will you respond to the
3: Iranian strikes? It's very limited. Look, they're a failed nation. Yeah, they're a failed nation. They've got 350% inflation. They have no currency. They're not paying their soldiers. Their leaders are largely dead. Their navy is gone. Their air force is gone. Surveillance equipment is almost entirely gone. That doesn't mean we won't smack them. We'll see what happens. But we have the Strait of Hormuz in extremely good shape. You know, we're taking over. Many, many ships got through last night, as you know, with the Navy's assistance. And we've been averaging 30 ships a night. That's a lot. And a lot of oil's coming out. That's why you haven't seen the price of oil go like they thought it might have to go. And the main thing, when I say it all, I could go on for an hour about what a great job we've done. We've done a great job with Venezuela. We've done a great job with Iran. Iran will never have a nuclear weapon. See, that's what it's all about. It's not about any of the other things. It's about

0: warning?
1: Well, number one, we have nothing else in mind. Number two, we're very respected. Nobody else would be crazy enough to do it. Number three, we have so much ammunition and munitions, as they like to call it, all over the world that we can always take from if we want. And this is a relatively little war for us. This is not a big war. You know, where the money went was Ukraine. The money was really taken out, the ammunition, if you talk about low. We have tremendous amounts, unlimited amounts of mid-grade and older stuff that's also very powerful. Unlimited amounts. We're only talking about what we call the elite stuff. And even that, we're in very good shape. But we can always take from other sources. But I don't think we're going to need it because nobody's going to mess with us. Nobody.
0: I do have a question for you about flock cameras.
2: The first reported combat use of a new U.S. precision missile in Iran is raising concerns over its impact in populated areas after an analysis found civilians were killed far from the points of detonation.
3: The U.S. has spent billions on a new ballistic munition called the Precision Strike Missile, or PrSM, whose manufacturer, Lockheed Martin, says can travel farther and is more lethal than its predecessors. Air Wars, a London-based conflict monitor, took a close look at what is believed to be the PrSM's first use in combat on the first day of the Iran war in the southern Iranian city of Lamerd. The group is the first to try to map the damage radius of the strikes in Lamerd and estimate the lethal range of the weapon used. Their review highlights the potential peril of deploying the PrSM near population centers because it appears to spray pellets over a wide area. They found that the blasts in Lamerd killed civilians as far as 50 meters from where they detonated and caused damage more than three times further away. They came to their conclusion by analyzing photos, videos, and satellite images of the strike's aftermath that show buildings, streets, and vehicles heavily pockmarked in a blast pattern that experts say is consistent with the PrSM's capabilities. While the U.S. military has confirmed firing PrSMs into Iran, it has denied

0: Attacking Lemurd. In Lemurd, missiles detonated above a sports complex and two residential neighborhoods, Air Wars found. At least 21 civilians were killed, including seven children, according to Iranian officials. It is unclear who or what was the intended target. An Islamic Revolutionary Guard Corps compound is located nearby, but satellite images showed no damage there. Six weapons experts, including two who are former military officials, told AP they believe PRISM struck Lemurd. They said it was unlikely that Israeli or Iranian weapons were used.
1: U.S. forces struck Iranian rocket launchers on the Strait of Hormuz in their first military action in a month on Sunday, breaking a lull in fighting during an intermittent war that has lasted more than 6 months, vowing to retaliate for what it called a deadly attack. Iran later said it had launched missiles at U.S. sites in Jordan.
2: Iran is watching the economic costs in the United States. It is watching the dwindling supplies of our reserves of oil. And what is it doing? It's squeezing the oil supply harder and harder in Hormuz and also in the Red Sea with its ally, the Houthis, going after Saudi Arabia. In other words, it's putting its foot on our economic throat. Iran is now initiating the use of force. Iran is not retaliating tit for tat for these relatively small pinprick strikes that CENTCOM did on this small island off the coast of Iran. It is actually escalating. It has hit targets in, it has struck in Jordan. It has struck in the UAE. There are reports of other countries. This shows that Iran is not kowtowing to the United States. Iran is not deterred by the United States. Iran is sending a major signal. Iran believes it has escalation dominance. And that, of course, goes dramatically against the whole idea that President Trump can declare a victorious outcome for the United States or his presidency. He has tried. Just last week, he had images of mission accomplished. Here it's Monday morning. This has only been a day, a couple days. There's no mission accomplished. And Iran is making sure that message gets across to the world. One of the big reasons we haven't noticed the limits is because when America has been victorious, it's been by adding ground power to the mix. In this case, the ground power option is incredibly costly, and it will be more costly now after 6 months of essentially a failed military campaign. But that said, there aren't other options that the United States has to preventing Iran becoming the fourth center of world power or preventing Iran from acquiring working nuclear weapons. So those are the choices that America now is starkly confronting. And this is why, no matter how long the war goes on, as long as the war is going on, that issue of will President Trump wake up in the middle of the night and decide to deploy forces to take an island or to take a piece of beachhead on the Iranian coast, that's going to be there. That will only go away when we withdraw the 50,000 troops from the Persian Gulf, withdraw all the carriers and the destroyers and the other ships from the Persian Gulf, put them back to the Atlantic and to the Pacific, and dismantle the military bases. Do that, and now that issue really goes away.
1: Turkey, Saudi Arabia, and Pakistan are advancing their new trilateral defense partnership as senior officials meet in Istanbul for the first strategic committee gathering under the Mecca Joint Defense Agreement.
3: Turkey, Saudi Arabia, and Pakistan are advancing their new trilateral defense partnership, bringing together senior diplomatic and military officials in Istanbul under the Mecca Joint Defense Agreement. The first meeting of the Strategic, Political, and Defense Committee brings together the three countries' foreign and defense ministers, as well as their chiefs of staff. Turkish Foreign Minister Hakan Fidan is attending alongside Saudi Foreign Minister Faisal bin Farhan and Pakistani Foreign Minister Mohammad Ishaq Dar.
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3: 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The committee is discussing international security as well as steps to strengthen defense capabilities and increase interoperability among the three countries' armed forces.
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3: Defense industry cooperation is another major part of the agenda, including joint production, research and development, alongside stronger coordination in the fight against terrorism. Officials are also working on a roadmap for future cooperation and mechanisms to coordinate activities agreed under the trilateral framework.
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3: The Mecca Joint Defense Agreement was signed by Turkey, Saudi Arabia, and Pakistan on August 7th amid efforts to strengthen regional cooperation and collective security. The agreement aims to increase collective deterrence with an attack against any one of the three countries regarded as an attack against all parties.
4: 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Bunların tamamlayıcısıdır.
3: The Istanbul meeting represents the first major institutional step under the agreement, paving the way for deeper strategic, military, and defense cooperation among the three countries.
1: Israeli strikes in Gaza City killed at least five Palestinians Monday, including a vehicle strike and an attack near a park packed with displaced families.
3: Rescue workers extinguished on Monday a burning vehicle set ablaze by an Israeli strike in Gaza City. An Israeli airstrike hit the vehicle in the Tel al-Hawa neighborhood in western Gaza City, killing at least three people, medics said. Earlier on Monday, medics said two people were killed and several others wounded when another Israeli strike hit a crowd of people near the municipal public park in Gaza City, an area packed with displaced families. The Israeli military said the two attacks targeted Hamas militants without giving further information. Hamas-led fighters killed 1,200 people during their cross-border attack into Israel on October 7, 2023, according to Israeli tallies. The Gaza Health Ministry says Israeli attacks have killed more than 73,000 Palestinians in the enclave since then. In October 2025, U.S.

0: U.S.-backed ceasefire halted major fighting in the shattered territory, but it failed to end strikes by the Israeli military, which says such actions are aimed at thwarting attacks by Hamas and other Gaza militants. Hamas accuses Israel of violating the ceasefire and undermining efforts to implement a broader plan by U.S. President Donald Trump to end the Gaza conflict, which also includes Israeli withdrawals and Hamas disarmament. More than 1,300 Palestinians have been killed in Gaza since the ceasefire took effect last October, according to Gazan health officials, while the Israeli military says four Israeli soldiers have been killed.
1: Israeli forces demolished three Palestinian-owned buildings and detained seven people in raids across the West Bank, leaving dozens homeless.
0: The Israeli army reportedly demolished three buildings belonging to Palestinians and detained seven Palestinians in the occupied West Bank. According to information given to an AA correspondent by eyewitnesses in the area, a military unit affiliated with the Israeli army raided the Tel Uvun Alwi area of the city of Nablus in the northern West Bank. Israeli forces demolished the home of Palestinian Omar Saad, which had been built in Area C. Saad, who received notice on Friday that his home would be demolished, said his house had three floors, with three families living on each floor and a total of 10 people residing in the building. Saad said, "Even if they demolish my house, I will pitch a tent on top of the rubble and live there." Meanwhile, according to the Palestinian news agency Wafa, Israeli forces destroyed two four-story buildings belonging to Palestinians with bulldozers in the Ain al-Sakit area of the town of Birzeit, north of Ramallah. Seven Palestinians detained, it was reported that simultaneously with the demolitions in the areas they raided, Israeli forces detained a total of seven Palestinians. In a statement made by the Jerusalem governorate affiliated with the Palestinian Authority, it was reported that during these raids, Israeli forces set up roadblocks to halt the flow of traffic and used tear gas against Palestinians during the demolitions and detentions.
1: Destruction is spreading across the eastern Ukrainian town of Druzhkivka as Russian forces advance closer, leaving the few civilians who remain surrounded by ruined homes, drone threats, and intensifying attacks.
2: Burnt out cars, flattened apartments, and deserted streets. This is what remains for the handful of civilians who refuse to leave the Ukrainian town of Druzhkivka, where Russian forces are closing in. And the sound of explosions is growing louder by the day.
3: I'll either die here or die there. I know a bomb could come flying in and I'll die. I understand that perfectly well. I don't want anything. I'm not holding out any hope anymore. It used to be that something would be on fire once in a while. But now look, everything's on fire. Something's burning every day. That house is destroyed.
2: Druzhkivka sits on the road linking strategic towns and cities known as the Fortress Belt. Netting covers many roads here to protect civilians from drones. Russia is desperate to breach the string of urban settlements in its fight to seize the whole of the Donbas region.
4: It looks like this isn't going to end well. The Russians will probably destroy everything. As the offensive continues, the destruction will only get worse unless they manage to reach some kind of peaceful agreement.
5: I'm not holding out any hope anymore. They all make promises, nothing but promises, but nothing ever comes of them. You see what's going on. I can't sleep. I haven't been able to sleep at all for days now. Some guys took us in, strangers. My home is gone, as if it never existed. There were so many good things, so much of everything. In one fell swoop, boom, it's as if nothing's left. My home is gone, my apartment is gone.
2: Soldiers pass through the ruins while an unmanned ground vehicle speeds off on its next mission, a sign that this town is still being defended. But for the few remaining residents, there is little reassurance.

0: Плачевная вещь.
1: It's heartbreaking. It makes me want to cry. I was born here. I grew up here. Well, I just don't know. Our city is gone.
2: Rescue teams are racing to reach around 30 people who are trapped inside a hydropower tunnel in Nepal as authorities continue efforts to reach hundreds of workers cut off by last week's deadly floods.
3: Rescue operations were underway at a tunnel in Nepal's Rasuwa district on Tuesday, September 1st, where locals said around 30 people are feared trapped after deadly floods. Rescuers were seen arriving by helicopter in the early hours as they launched a daring operation to rescue people feared trapped inside the Chilime hydropower tunnel. Debris and mud accumulated in the mouth of the tunnel made the operation slower, police said. The unprecedented deluge of ice, rock, mud, and debris carved a trail of destruction in the country.

were seen arriving by helicopter in the early hours as they launched a daring operation to rescue people feared trapped inside the Chilimay hydropower tunnel. Debris and mud accumulated in the mouth of the tunnel made the operation slower, police said. The unprecedented deluge of ice, rock, mud, and debris carved a trail of destruction in the country.

were seen arriving by helicopter in the early hours as they launched a daring operation to rescue people feared trapped inside the Chilimay hydropower tunnel. Debris and mud accumulated in the mouth of the tunnel made the operation slower, police said. The unprecedented deluge of ice, rock, mud, and debris carved a trail of destruction in the country.

were seen arriving by helicopter in the early hours as they launched a daring operation to rescue people feared trapped inside the Chilimay hydropower tunnel. Debris and mud accumulated in the mouth of the tunnel made the operation slower, police said. The unprecedented deluge of ice, rock, mud, and debris carved a trail of destruction in the country.

were seen arriving by helicopter in the early hours as they launched a daring operation to rescue people feared trapped inside the Chilimay hydropower tunnel. Debris and mud accumulated in the mouth of the tunnel made the operation slower, police said. The unprecedented deluge of ice, rock, mud, and debris carved a trail of destruction in the country.

were seen arriving by helicopter in the early hours as they launched a daring operation to rescue people feared trapped inside the Chilimay hydropower tunnel. Debris and mud accumulated in the mouth of the tunnel made the operation slower, police said. The unprecedented deluge of ice, rock, mud, and debris carved a trail of destruction in the country.

were seen arriving by helicopter in the early hours as they launched a daring operation to rescue people feared trapped inside the Chilimay hydropower tunnel. Debris and mud accumulated in the mouth of the tunnel made the operation slower, police said. The unprecedented deluge of ice, rock, mud, and debris carved a trail of destruction in the country.

were seen arriving by helicopter in the early hours as they launched a daring operation to rescue people feared trapped inside the Chilimay hydropower tunnel. Debris and mud accumulated in the mouth of the tunnel made the operation slower, police said. The unprecedented deluge of ice, rock, mud, and debris carved a trail of destruction in the country.

Trapped inside the Chilimay hydropower tunnel. Debris and mud accumulated in the mouth of the tunnel made the operation slower, police said. The unprecedented deluge of ice, rock, mud, and debris carved a trail of destruction in the country.

were seen arriving by helicopter in the early hours as they launched a daring operation to rescue people feared trapped inside the Chilimay hydropower tunnel. Debris and mud accumulated in the mouth of the tunnel made the operation slower, police said. The unprecedented deluge of ice, rock, mud, and debris carved a trail of destruction in the country.

were seen arriving by helicopter in the early hours as they launched a daring operation to rescue people feared trapped inside the Chilimay hydropower tunnel. Debris and mud accumulated in the mouth of the tunnel made the operation slower, police said. The unprecedented deluge of ice, rock, mud, and debris carved a trail of destruction in the country.

were seen arriving by helicopter in the early hours as they launched a daring operation to rescue people feared trapped inside the Chilimay hydropower tunnel. Debris and mud accumulated in the mouth of the tunnel made the operation slower, police said. The unprecedented deluge of ice, rock, mud, and debris carved a trail of destruction in the country.

The benchmark 10-year U.S. Treasury yield rose to a 19-month high on Monday as renewed U.S.-Iran hostilities lifted oil prices and intensified inflation concerns, adding to pressure on the U.S. government's borrowing costs. The yield climbed as high as 4.76% in intraday trading on August 31st, its highest level.

0: since January 15th, 2025, according to market data. The rise followed the U.S. strikes on Iranian rocket launchers on Larak Island near the Strait of Hormuz. Iran said it later carried out retaliatory strikes on U.S. military targets in Jordan and the United Arab Emirates. Brent crude, the global oil benchmark, rose 2.71% to settle at $90.49 a barrel, adding to concerns that higher energy costs could keep inflation and U.S. interest rates elevated. Long-term Treasury yields have risen in recent weeks, increasing the cost of issuing and refinancing U.S. government debt. Online fast fashion retailer Shein is set to debut on the Hong Kong Stock Exchange, HKEX, and begin trading on Tuesday, September 1st. After raising up to $1.77 billion in the city's largest IPO of 2026, Shein's valuation has fallen by about 70% from a private market peak of nearly $100 billion 4 years ago. Under its Hong Kong SPOAO, launched on August 24th, the company is seeking a valuation of about $27 billion. Shein is offering 280 million shares at $6.08 to $6.32 each, according to regulatory filings, valuing the company at about $27 billion at the top of the price range. The valuation is sharply below the $98.2 billion valuation Shein achieved in a 2022 fundraising round. The company was valued at $64 billion in both 2023 and April 2024. Known for selling $5 dresses and $10 jeans to consumers in about 160 countries, Shein had initially targeted an IPO valuation of $30 billion to $40 billion when investor roadshows began. The sharp decline in valuation reflects concerns over slowing growth, rising costs, and shifting market conditions. Investors have questioned whether Shein can regain the rapid growth that once supported a valuation of nearly $100 billion.
1: Zirat Bank is with you all around the world.

0: The Turkish national basketball team secured its place at the 2027 FIBA World Cup with a dominant 110-73 victory over Iceland, becoming the first team to qualify through the European qualifiers. The Turkish side controlled the game from the opening quarter in Reykjavik, quickly establishing a commanding advantage and maintaining its momentum throughout the contest. The national team went into halftime leading 60-37 before continuing its dominant performance after the break and completing a convincing 37-point victory. The result extended the perfect qualifying campaign to 8 consecutive victories across the first and second rounds. The Turkish national team finished the opening phase with 6 wins from 6 games before adding 2 more victories in the second round to secure its World Cup ticket. The national team also stands as the only unbeaten side remaining in the second round of the European qualifiers, underlining its impressive form throughout the campaign.
1: Mağlup yolumuza devam ediyoruz. Senin dediğin gibi şu anda Dünya Kupası elemelerinde Avrupa'da tek namağlup takım biziz. 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Bundan sonra devam edeceğiz inşallah.
0: The qualification means that it will compete at the Men's Basketball World Cup for the 6th time in its history. The Turkish national basketball team will continue its qualifying campaign against Italy before later hosting Iceland, having already guaranteed its place at the 2027 tournament.

0: Lionel Messi has announced his retirement from international football with immediate effect. The 39-year-old captained Argentina to the final of last month's World Cup in New York, but he was unable to prevent his nation losing 1-0 to Spain, and it proved to be the final match of his international career. The record 8 times Ballon d'Or winner is his country's record appearance maker and scorer with 125 goals in 207 games, having transformed a complicated relationship with the national team into a story of redemption and triumph. Defeat in this year's World Cup final by Spain denied Messi a fairy tale farewell, but his place among the game's greats had long since been secured. After years of disappointment with Argentina, including defeat in the 2014 World Cup final and successive Copa America finals, Messi won his first major international trophy at the 2021 Copa America, before leading his country to glory at the 2022 Qatar World Cup. The former Barcelona and Paris Saint-Germain forward, who now plays for Inter Miami, added another Copa America title in 2024 and arrived at his 6th World Cup, hoping to complete an extraordinary final chapter. Liverpool finalized the most expensive transfer of the summer window by signing Bradley Barcola from Paris Saint-Germain on Monday in a deal worth £123 million. Liverpool secured its main target of the summer after a months-long pursuit of a speedy 23-year-old France international who is coming off winning back-to-back Champions League titles with PSG, but mainly as an impact substitute, backing up Desire Dow. Now Barcola will expect to be a key part of an expensively assembled Liverpool attack that also includes striker Alexander Isak and Florian Wirtz, who were signed last summer for £125 million and £116 million respectively. Barcola is primarily a left winger, so isn't a like-for-like replacement for Liverpool great Mohamed Salah, who played on the right for 9 years before leaving for Trabzonspor to end a trophy-laden spell at Anfield. The deal will see Liverpool paying £106 million for Barcola, who was part of the France team which lost in the semi-finals to Spain at the World Cup this summer, and up to an additional £17 million in potential add-ons. Barcola joined PSG for €45 million from Lyon in 2023. The fee sets a record for a player leaving the French league.
1: Well, I prefer to talk about the squad. I think it was a squad victory today, and everybody that that was involved in the game in any capacity made a difference for us, and that's a big message for all of us, because with the depth that we have and with the quality that we have, if we really make that count, that's going to be a massive weapon for us. Well, that was still in my tummy, and I spoke to the players about it. That image when the players were on the floor totally got it. It was a really difficult one to take, and we used that to bring energy, to bring more conviction and belief, to understand the difficulty of the challenge that we had ahead, especially against a team that was so successful last year, and then they lost a few days ago in a really big way, and you expect a reaction. And this stadium, it's a really difficult one on big matches, and they make those moments count, and today when we have to suffer, we did suffer, and when we have to be really dominant, we were. So I'm really pleased. It was very different, and that shows a lot of maturity. That shows as well the trust that we have in the players to change momentum and to understand what the game needed. And we brought a lot of leadership in the team. People really can hold the ball and have really dominate in spells through the ball and in duels. And I think they've done it. And Epps comes in, he makes a difference to win the game. Esri makes a debut in really difficult circumstances, because it's not easy emotionally to come here and play. And it looks so composed, so calm, something in control, and for all those reasons, I think that's the reason why we won the game. And in the Premier League, away from home, when you come to this quality squad, these quality coaches that they know how to make life really tough for you, you really have to be at it. And I think consistently throughout the game and individually, I think we did that really well.
2: for me important is the 3 points. So now we have a good start in this season. This is what we want.

I think the first half we played really, really good. I like a lot what I saw there. Second half, especially also, the opponent was strong. Second half, they pressed very good. I also spoke with the coach outside. They pressed really good. Was a little bit, we struggled a little bit, but at the end, the reaction after the first goal, also after the second goal of Rayo, was really good. So I appreciate it a lot. And of course, we also have to improve in some moments in the game, to control the game, because the style how we play football is also important, that you recover a little bit with the ball, and it's always easier to recover with the ball than without the ball. So at the end we have to improve a little bit on this moments. Yes, of course he came from injury, so but everything is good, and I spoke with him this afternoon, and I was also a little bit surprised that we can have the opportunity to get him. I really love him, and I really like how he's playing football, the style how he's playing football. I think it's fixed also with us, with our style. And I think he can help us a lot also in the games, I think for us important transfer, and also thanks to Deco, because again he made a fantastic job.

I would like to come to Ireland.

The Shanghai Cooperation Organization Summit has brought together leaders from across Eurasia in Bishkek, with Turkish President Recep Tayyip Erdogan among the leaders attending the high-level gathering. The summit brought together members and partners of the security-focused organization for talks on regional stability, economic cooperation, and major

Chinese President Xi Jinping, Russian President Vladimir Putin, and Indian Prime Minister Narendra Modi shared a light moment ahead of the Shanghai Cooperation Organization summit in Bishkek. The three leaders were seen holding hands and briefly speaking to each other before taking their places for the official family photo. The informal moment came as the SCO marked its 25th anniversary with a major gathering of leaders from across Eurasia. The organization, which was formally established in 2001, has grown from its original Eurasian core into a grouping of 10 full members, including China, Russia, India, Iran, and Pakistan. The summit comes at a time of significant geopolitical tension with the war in Ukraine, conflicts in the Middle East, and growing competition between major powers shaping the international agenda. Ivanth and Putin also held talks on the sidelines, reaffirming the close strategic relationship between China and Russia. Meanwhile, Modi's interactions with other leaders highlighted India's

efforts to maintain its own strategic balance. Beyond security, the summit also focused on trade, transport, energy, digitalization, and regional connectivity, reflecting the SCO's ambition to play a greater role across Eurasia. The group now represents around 3.4 billion people and roughly a quarter of the global economy, making it an increasingly important platform for major Eurasian powers. Turkish defense industry strengthened its position among the world's leading producers, with five Turkish companies securing places in the Defense News top 100 ranking based on 2025 defense sales. Aselsan remained the country's highest-ranked defense company, climbing three places to 40th as its defense revenue surged around 26% to $4.46 billion. Turkish aerospace industries also maintained a strong global position, ranking 48th with defense revenue of $3.65 billion. One of the biggest successes came from Arca, which entered the global top 100 for the first time at 53rd after its defense revenue jumped more than fourfold to $3 billion. Roketsan continued its rise among major global defense manufacturers, advancing seven places to 64th as its revenue increased nearly 18% to $2.37 billion. Machinery and Chemical Industry Corporation also secured a place among the world's top defense companies, ranking 81st with $1.42 billion in revenue. Together, the five Turkish companies generated $14.9 billion in defense revenue, highlighting the growing scale and international competitiveness of the Turkish defense industry. The rankings underline the country's continued progress in building a stronger domestic defense ecosystem, with Turkish companies expanding their revenues and climbing higher among the industry's global players.

0: Is the resumption of strikes in Iran part of a limited campaign or a return to full-scale war? And how will you respond to the
1: It's very limited. Look, they're a failed nation. Yeah, they're a failed nation. They've got 350% inflation. They have no currency. They're not paying their soldiers. Their leaders are largely dead. Their Navy is gone. Their Air Force is gone. Their surveillance equipment is almost entirely gone. That doesn't mean we won't smack them. We'll see what happens. But we have the Strait of Hormuz in extremely good shape. You know, we're taking over. Many, many ships got through last night, as you know, with the Navy's assistance. And we've been averaging 30 ships a night. That's a lot. And a lot of oil's coming out. That's why you haven't seen the price of oil go like they thought it might have to go. And the main thing, when I say it all, I could go on for an hour about what a great job we've done. We've done a great job with Venezuela. We've done a great job with Iran. Iran will never have a nuclear weapon. See, that's what it's all about. It's not about any of the other things. It's about we as a country and as for the world, Iran cannot have a nuclear weapon.
0: And back on Iran, several military leaders have reportedly told Secretary Hegseth that a prolonged large-scale operation there weakens our ability to confront threats elsewhere, including the homeland. Have you heard those warnings?
1: Well, number one, we have nothing else in mind. Number two, we're very respected. Nobody else would be crazy enough to do it. Number three, we have so much ammunition and munitions, as they like to call it, all over the world that we can always take from if we want. And this is a relatively little war for us. This is not a big war. You know where the money went was Ukraine. The money was really taken out, the ammunition, if you talk about low. We have tremendous amounts, unlimited amounts of mid-grade and older stuff that's also very powerful. Unlimited amounts. We're only talking about what we call the elite stuff. And even that, we're in very good shape. But we can always take from other sources. But I don't think we're going to need it because nobody's going to mess with us. Nobody.
2: I do have a question for you about Fox.
3: Iran is watching the economic costs in the United States. It is watching the dwindling supplies of our reserves of oil. And what is it doing? It's squeezing the oil supply harder and harder in Hormuz and also in the Red Sea with its ally, the Houthis, going after Saudi Arabia. In other words, it's putting its foot on our economic throat. Iran is now initiating the use of force. Iran is not retaliating tit for tat for these relatively small pinprick strikes that CENTCOM did on this small island off the coast of Iran. It is actually escalating. It has hit targets in, it has struck in Jordan. It has struck in the UAE. There are reports of other countries. This shows that Iran is not kowtowing to the United States. Iran is not deterred by the United States. Iran is sending a major signal. Iran believes it has escalation dominance. And that, of course, goes dramatically against the whole idea that President Trump can declare a victorious outcome for the United States or his presidency. He has tried. Just last week, he had images of mission accomplished. Here it's Monday morning. This has only been a day, a couple days. There's no mission accomplished. And Iran is making sure that message gets across to the world. One of the big reasons we haven't noticed the limits is because when America has been victorious, it's been by adding ground power to the mix. In this case, the ground power option is incredibly costly, and it will be more costly now after 6 months of essentially a failed military campaign. But that said, there aren't other options that the United States has to preventing Iran becoming the fourth center of world power or preventing Iran from acquiring working nuclear weapons. So those are the choices that America now is starkly confronting. And this is why, no matter how long the war goes on, as long as the war is going on, that issue of will President Trump wake up in the middle of the night and decide to deploy forces to take an island or to take a piece of beachhead on the Iranian coast, that's going to be there. That will only go away when we withdraw the 50,000 troops from the Persian Gulf, withdraw all the carriers and the destroyers and the other ships from the Persian Gulf, put them back to the Atlantic and to the Pacific, and dismantle the military bases. Do that, and now that issue really goes away.
4: Spent billions on a new ballistic munition called the Precision Strike Missile, or PrSM, whose manufacturer, Lockheed Martin, says can travel farther and is more lethal than its predecessors. Air Wars, a London-based conflict monitor, took a close look at what is believed to be the PrSM's first use in combat on the first day of the Iran war in the southern Iranian city of Lamerd. The group is the first to try to map the damage radius of the strikes in Lamerd and estimate the lethal range of the weapon used. Their review highlights the potential peril of deploying the PrSM near population centers because it appears to spray pellets over a wide area. They found that the blasts in Lamerd killed civilians as far as 50 meters from where they detonated and caused damage more than three times further away. They came to their conclusion by analyzing photos, videos, and satellite images of the strike's aftermath that show buildings, streets, and vehicles heavily pockmarked in a blast pattern that experts say is consistent with the PrSM's capabilities. While the U.S. military has confirmed firing PrSMs into Iran, it has denied attacking Lamerd. In Lamerd, missiles detonated above a sports complex and two residential neighborhoods, Air Wars found. At least 21 civilians were killed, including seven children, according to Iranian officials. It is unclear who or what was the intended target. An Islamic Revolutionary Guard Corps compound is located nearby, but satellite images showed no damage there. Six weapons experts, including two who are former military officials, told AP they believe PrSM struck Lamerd. They said it was unlikely that Israeli or Iranian weapons were used.
5: Rescue workers extinguished on Monday a burning vehicle set ablaze by an Israeli strike in Gaza City. An Israeli airstrike hit the vehicle in the Tel El Hawa neighborhood in western Gaza City, killing at least three people, medics said. Earlier on Monday, medics said two people were killed and several others wounded when another Israeli strike hit a crowd of people near the municipal public park in Gaza City, an area packed with displaced families. The Israeli military said the two attacks targeted Hamas militants without giving further information. Hamas-led fighters killed 1,200 people during their cross-border attack into Israel on October 7, 2023, according to Israeli tallies. The Gaza Health Ministry says Israeli attacks have killed more than 73,000 Palestinians in the enclave since then. An October 2025 U.S.-backed ceasefire halted major fighting in the shattered territory, but it failed to end strikes by the Israeli military, which says such actions are aimed at thwarting attacks by Hamas and other Gaza militants. Hamas accuses Israel of violating the ceasefire and undermining efforts to implement a broader plan by U.S. President Donald Trump to end the Gaza conflict, which also includes Israeli withdrawals and Hamas disarmament. More than 1,300 Palestinians have been killed in Gaza since the ceasefire took effect last October, according to Gazan health officials, while the Israeli military says four Israeli soldiers have been killed. The United Nations on Monday expressed concern about the impact of continued Israeli airstrikes and military operations on civilians in Gaza, including reports that a child was among those killed over the weekend. UN spokesperson Stéphane Dujarric said the UN was also concerned that a strike damaged facilities at the Al-Aqsa Hospital compound in Deir al-Balah. We continue to remain very concerned about the impact on civilians because of the continued Israeli airstrikes and other military attacks over the weekend in Gaza, Dujarric told reporters.
6: Turning to the occupied Palestinian territory, we continue to remain very concerned about the impact on civilians because of the continued Israeli airstrikes and other military attacks over the weekend in Gaza. We're particularly concerned about reports that a young boy was among the fatalities, and also one of the strikes damaged items at the Al-Aqsa hospital compound in Deir al-Balah. Civilians and civilian infrastructure, including hospitals, of course, must always be protected. They should not be attacked or used for military purposes.
5: He said civilians and civilian infrastructure, including hospitals, must be protected at all times and should not be attacked or used for military purposes. The United Nations has repeatedly called on all parties to comply with international humanitarian law and protect civilians amid the conflict in Gaza.

0: من عاصرة شمالية كيفتت.
1: The Israeli army reportedly demolished three buildings belonging to Palestinians and detained seven Palestinians in the occupied West Bank. According to information given to an AA correspondent by eyewitnesses in the area, a military unit affiliated with the Israeli army raided the Tel Uvun Alwi area of the city of Nablus in the northern West Bank. Israeli forces demolished the home of Palestinian Omar Saad, which had been built in Area C. Saad, who received notice on Friday that his home would be demolished, said his house had three floors, with three families living on each floor and a total of 10 people residing in the building. Saad said, "Even if they demolish my house, I will pitch a tent on top of the rubble and live there." Meanwhile, according to the Palestinian news agency Wafa, Israeli forces destroyed two four-story buildings belonging to Palestinians with bulldozers in the Ain al-Sakit area of the town of Birzeit, north of Ramallah. Seven Palestinians detained, it was reported that simultaneously with the demolitions in the areas they raided, Israeli forces detained a total of seven Palestinians. In a statement made by the Jerusalem Governorate, affiliated with the Palestinian Authority, it was reported that during these raids, Israeli forces set up roadblocks to halt the flow of traffic and used tear gas against Palestinians during the demolitions and detentions.

Russia launched a massive overnight strike on Ukraine's Black Sea port city of Odessa and the surrounding region into Tuesday, damaging civilian energy port and export infrastructure, local authorities said. According to Ukraine's state emergency service, Russian forces used several types of unmanned weapons in the attack, injuring at least one person. The strike also caused a fire at a residential building, officials said. Odessa regional governor Ola Kiper said Russia struck the international Orlivka ferry crossing on the border with Romania, damaging buildings and territory at the crossing point. According to Ukraine's state border guard service, Shahed-type drones hit the site, sparking fires that were later contained by rescue crews. The Romanian side was notified of the attack, and traffic is being redirected to other border crossings, while registration of citizens and vehicles at Orlivka has been temporarily suspended. President Volodymyr Zelensky said the strike deliberately damaged a border crossing point on the border with Romania, as well as export infrastructure, underscoring what officials describe as a deliberate campaign targeting Ukraine's trade routes. The attack is part of a broader pattern. Russia has sharply increased both the number and intensity of its drone strikes on export infrastructure in the Odessa region in recent months, a region home to Ukraine's main Black Sea ports, as well as the major Danube River ports of Rini and Izmail. Russia has targeted the Orlivka crossing multiple times since the start of its full-scale invasion, including strikes that forced its temporary closure in both October 2023 and October 2024.

0: Turning to Ukraine, our humanitarian colleagues on the ground tell us that nearly 60 civilians were killed and 240 injured in attacks across the country over the weekend. That's what authorities are telling us. In Kyiv, the Kyiv region, including the capital city, was the hardest hit with drone strike and an ammunition depot triggering a powerful explosion that killed 38 people, including residents of a care facility for older persons, and injured 52 others, many of them children. Around 200 houses, as well as the care facility, were either destroyed or outright destroyed or just damaged. On the front lines in the Kherson region, 4 people were killed, 60 others injured, and civilian casualties were also reported in Donetsk, Dnipropetrovsk, Kharkiv, Odessa, Sumy, and the Zaporizhzhia region. We join our humanitarian coordinator in Ukraine, Matthias Schmale, in reminding all parties that measures must be taken to protect civilians. Our humanitarian colleagues are responding following the attacks in the Kyiv region. WHO delivered medical supplies to hospitals treating the injured, while the Ukrainian Red Cross Society and several local NGOs, with support from UN agencies, provided mental health and psychosocial support, drinking water, and cash assistance. We and our humanitarian partners continue to reach people affected by hostilities despite the ongoing access constraints.
1: Burnt out cars, flattened apartments.

0: dense and deserted streets. This is what remains for the handful of civilians who refuse to leave the Ukrainian town of Druzhkivka, where Russian forces are closing in. And the sound of explosions is growing louder by the day.
1: I'll either die here or die there. I know a bomb could come flying in and I'll die. I understand that perfectly well. I don't want anything. I'm not holding out any hope anymore. It used to be that something would be on fire once in a while. But now look, everything's on fire. Something's burning every day. That house is destroyed.
0: Druzhkivka sits on the road linking strategic towns and cities known as the Fortress Belt. Netting covers many roads here to protect civilians from drones. Russia is desperate to breach the string of urban settlements in its fight to seize the whole of the Donbas region.
2: It looks like this isn't going to end well. The Russians will probably destroy everything. As the offensive continues, the destruction will only get worse unless they manage to reach some kind of peaceful agreement.
3: I'm not holding out any hope anymore. They all make promises, nothing but promises, but nothing ever comes of them. You see what's going on. I can't sleep. I haven't been able to sleep at all for days now. Some guys took us in, strangers. My home is gone, as if it never existed. There were so many good things, so much of everything. In one fell swoop, boom, it's as if nothing's left. My home is gone, my apartment is gone.
0: Soldiers pass through the ruins while an unmanned ground vehicle speeds off on its next mission, a sign that this town is still being defended. But for the few remaining residents, there is little reassurance.
1: It's heartbreaking. It makes me want to cry. I was born here. I grew up here. Well, I just don't know. Our city is gone.

Rescue operations were underway at a tunnel in Nepal's Rasuwa district on Tuesday, September 1st, where locals said around 30 people are feared trapped after deadly floods. Rescuers were seen arriving by helicopter in the early hours as they launched a daring operation to rescue people feared trapped inside the Chilimay hydropower tunnel. Debris and mud accumulated in the mouth of the tunnel made the operation slower, police said. The unprecedented deluge of ice, rock, mud, and debris carved a trail of destruction in the country's valley towns and villages, as well as across the border in China on Wednesday, August 26th, killing more than 900 people, with nearly 5,000 still missing. Nepali officials said that the focus was on reaching the 933 workers believed to be trapped at 11 hydropower projects, including many who were working in about half a dozen tunnels in the two hard-hit districts of Rasuwa and Nuwakot.

0: A tornado left widespread destruction in central Chile on Friday night. The Chilean government reported that 63 people were affected, with one house completely destroyed, seven sustaining major damage, and 17 others under evaluation, according to Chilean media.
1: Es desolador. Nada que decir. Es con todo esto uno aprende y la naturaleza es muy fuerte. Y hay que aprender a convivir con el cambio climático porque nosotros aquí en el campo nunca había sucedido algo así.
0: The Chilean Meteorological Service assigned a preliminary category of EF0 on the Enhanced Fujita Scale, which ranges from 0 to 5, with wind speeds exceeding 100 kilometers per hour. The tornado took place a month after another tornado hit the Nubal region, recorded on July 27th, classified as EF1.
2: Hundreds of glacial lakes are at risk of overflowing in Peru, according to experts, who are warning that people living near them could suffer a fate similar to the recent disaster in the Himalayas.
3: What happened in Nepal?

0: All is a type of mass movement event of glacial origin. This type of situation is also present in Peru.
1: That's Paula Moschella, Glacier Research Director of Peru's National Institute for Research on Glaciers and Mountain Ecosystems, known as INEHEM. Experts there have done a national evaluation of glacial lagoons. Moschella says of the 528 sites identified as at risk of overflowing, 58 of them are at a very high risk.
0: This considers the physical conditions of the surroundings where they are located, as well as the proximity of populations to the channel through which it could flow.
1: It comes as authorities monitor glacier-related hazards in the Andes, where melting ice and unstable mountain terrain can trigger floods and debris flows.
0: Above all, in the Cordillera Blanca, we have identified some localities that would be exposed to hazards similar to the event we have seen in the case of Nepal.
1: Cordillera Blanca is part of the Andes, located in the western Ancash region. Among the most exposed sites is Lake Paucarcocha, above the Ancash capital of Huaraz. Moschella says studies and flood modeling show more than 27,000 people there could be threatened if an avalanche were to enter the lake and trigger an overflow. The country has already experienced more glacier origin disasters than any other nation, according to engineer Benjamin Morales. He warns that risks could worsen if measures aren't taken to drain vulnerable lakes and reduce hazards. Peru holds 68% of the world's tropical glaciers, but studies by INEHEM have shown warming temperatures have led to melting and the creation of new mountain lagoons that risk overflowing. In 2023, INEHEM said Peru had lost more than half of its tropical glaciers in the past six decades due to climate change.
2: Turkish First Lady Emine Erdogan attended a cultural event hosted by Kyrgyz First Lady Aygul Japarova in the capital Bishkek on the sidelines of the Shanghai Cooperation Organization Summit. The event also brought together Azerbaijan's First Lady and First Vice President, Chinese First Lady and Uzbek First Lady. Leaders' spouses toured an exhibition featuring traditional Kyrgyz handicrafts and watched musical and folk dance performances by Kyrgyz children and young people. By closely examining each piece shaped by skilled hands, we discovered unique examples reflecting the aesthetics and craftsmanship of Kyrgyz culture, Turkish First Lady said on social media. She added that the melodies performed by children added a special beauty to our day.

Turkish President Recep Tayyip Erdogan attended the opening ceremony of the 6th World Nomad Games in Kyrgyzstan's capital Bishkek, highlighting the deep cultural ties between Turkey and the wider Turkic world. Erdogan, accompanied by the Turkish First Lady, was welcomed at the stadium by Kyrgyz President Sadir Japarov and his wife before joining other leaders for the ceremony. The Turkish president is in Bishkek as part of his visit for the Shanghai Cooperation Organization Summit, combining high-level diplomacy with events celebrating the region's shared cultural heritage. Erdogan and the First Lady stood and applauded as the Turkish delegation entered the stadium during the parade of participating teams. The World Nomad Games bring together traditional sports and cultural practices rooted in the centuries-old heritage of nomadic peoples across Central Asia and beyond. The Turkish First Lady said that the ceremony showcased the richness of nomadic culture and ancient traditions carried from generation to generation. She also congratulated Kyrgyzstan on the 35th anniversary of its independence and wished prosperity and well-being for the Kyrgyz people. Erdogan's participation further underscores Turkey's efforts to deepen its political, cultural, and people-to-people ties with Kyrgyzstan and the broader Turkic world.

The Turkish economy maintained its growth momentum in the second quarter of 2026, expanding 2.3% year-on-year as domestic demand and several key sectors supported economic activity. Gross domestic product also increased 1.1% from the previous quarter on a seasonally and calendar-adjusted basis, pointing to continued economic expansion. Industry also contributed positively to growth alongside gains across public services, finance, real estate, and professional activities. Household consumption increased 3.5% from a year earlier, while investment continued to expand, providing further support to economic activity. At current prices, the Turkish economy reached nearly 19.9 trillion liras, equivalent to more than $438 billion in the April to June period. The government expects economic activity to gradually gain momentum as progress in disinflation and improving global conditions provide a more supportive environment for growth. Separate annual figures also showed that the Turkish economy expanded 3.7% in 2025, with investment recording solid growth and several major sectors contributing to the expansion.

0: Akaba is seeing a clear increase in the volumes ever since the regional trade challenges. If we talk about container trade, we have grown easily by 5%. And the growth is driven by the volumes, increased volumes to Greater Levant and Iraq in particular. Our best estimate is we've grown more than 100% on our volumes for transit. Aqaba was never meant to be a replacement for Hormuz. Defining parameter for Aqaba is it's the preferred location for transit to Greater Levant. So we would not like to say that we are competing against Hormuz, but as long as there's a challenge in Hormuz, we are there to handle the increased volumes.
1: Volkswagen is facing growing pressure over planned job and production capacity cuts in Germany as concerns mount over the future of several factories and the competitiveness of Europe's largest automaker. The crisis is particularly significant in Saxony, where Volkswagen directly employs around 10,000 people and supports tens of thousands of additional jobs through suppliers. Uncertainty is hanging over the company's all-electric Zwickau factory, one of four Volkswagen plants whose future beyond 2030 remains unclear. The Saxony state premier said that a decision on the plant is needed in the coming months, warning that prolonged uncertainty could hurt worker morale and productivity.
2: Und ansonsten hat Volkswagen nur eine Chance, wenn man ihm und dem Unternehmen vertrauen kann. Das hat was mit der Qualität der Fahrzeuge zu tun. Das hat aber auch was mit der Frage zu tun, ob man sich auf Zusagen verlassen kann.
1: Volkswagen has been seeking to reduce costs and streamline its operations as high production and energy expenses in Germany add to pressure on the company. The crisis is also intensifying debate over working conditions, with the Saxony state premier backing the possibility of extending the working week from 35 to 40 hours as part of efforts to improve competitiveness. Volkswagen management is meanwhile seeking to simplify its corporate structures and model portfolio as it confronts difficult decisions over jobs, capacity, and the long-term future of its German production network.

The benchmark 10-year U.S. Treasury yield rose to a 19-month high on Monday as renewed U.S.-Iran hostilities lifted oil prices and intensified inflation concerns, adding to pressure on the U.S.

0: U.S. government's borrowing costs. The yield climbed as high as 4.76% in intraday trading on August 31st, its highest level since January 15th, 2025, according to market data. The rise followed the U.S. strikes on Iranian rocket launchers on Larak Island near the Strait of Hormuz. Iran said it later carried out retaliatory strikes on U.S. military targets in Jordan and the United Arab Emirates. Brent crude, the global oil benchmark, rose 2.71% to settle at $90.49 a barrel, adding to concerns that higher energy costs could keep inflation and U.S. interest rates elevated. Long-term Treasury yields have risen in recent weeks, increasing the cost of issuing and refinancing U.S. government debt. Online fast fashion retailer Shein is set to debut on the Hong Kong Stock Exchange, HKEX, and begin trading on Tuesday, September 1st. After raising up to $1.77 billion in the city's largest IPO of 2026, Shein's valuation has fallen by about 70% from a private market peak of nearly $100 billion 4 years ago. Under its Hong Kong SPOAO, launched on August 24th, the company is seeking a valuation of about $27 billion. Shein is offering 280 million shares at $6.08 to $6.32 each, according to regulatory filings, valuing the company at about $27 billion at the top of the price range. The valuation is sharply below the $98.2 billion valuation Shein achieved in a 2022 fundraising round. The company was valued at $64 billion in both 2023 and April 2024. Known for selling $5 dresses and $10 jeans to consumers in about 160 countries, Shein had initially targeted an IPO valuation of $30 billion to $40 billion when investor roadshows began. The sharp decline in valuation reflects concerns over slowing growth, rising costs, and shifting market conditions. Investors have questioned whether Shein can regain the rapid growth that once supported a valuation of nearly $100 billion.
1: Ziraat Bank is with you all around the world.

0: The Turkish national basketball team secured its place at the 2027 FIBA World Cup with a dominant 110-73 victory over Iceland, becoming the first team to qualify through the European qualifiers. The Turkish side controlled the game from the opening quarter in Reykjavik, quickly establishing a commanding advantage and maintaining its momentum throughout the contest. The national team went into halftime leading 60-37 before continuing its dominant performance after the break and completing a convincing 37-point victory. The result extended the perfect qualifying campaign to 8 consecutive victories across the first and second rounds. The Turkish national team finished the opening phase with 6 wins from 6 games before adding 2 more victories in the second round to secure its World Cup ticket. The national team also stands as the only unbeaten side remaining in the second round of the European qualifiers, underlining its impressive form throughout the campaign.
1: Mağlup yolumuza devam ediyoruz. Senin dediğin gibi şu anda Dünya Kupası elemelerinde Avrupa'da tek namağlup takım biziz. Gücümüzü gösteriyoruz. Bundan sonra devam edeceğiz inşallah.
0: The qualification means that it will compete at the Men's Basketball World Cup for the 6th time in its history. The Turkish national basketball team will continue its qualifying campaign against Italy before later hosting Iceland, having already guaranteed its place at the 2027 tournament.

final of last month's World Cup in New York, but he was unable to prevent his nation losing 1-0 to Spain, and it proved to be the final match of his international career. The record 8 times Ballon d'Or winner is his country's record appearance maker and scorer with 125 goals in 207 games, having transformed a complicated relationship with the national team into a story of redemption and triumph. Defeat in this year's World Cup final by Spain denied Messi a fairy tale farewell, but his place among the game's greats had long since been secured. After years of disappointment with Argentina, including defeat in the 2014 World Cup final and successive Copa America finals, Messi won his first major international trophy at the 2021 Copa America, before leading his country to glory at the 2022 Qatar World Cup. The former Barcelona and Paris Saint-Germain forward, who now plays for Inter Miami, added another Copa America title in 2024 and arrived at his 6th World Cup, hoping to complete an extraordinary final chapter. Liverpool finalized the most expensive transfer of the summer window by signing Bradley Barcola from Paris Saint-Germain on Monday in a deal worth £123 million. Liverpool secured its main target of the summer after a months-long pursuit of a speedy 23-year-old France international who is coming off winning back-to-back Champions League titles with PSG, but mainly as an impact substitute, backing up Desire Dow. Now Barcola will expect to be a key part of an expensively assembled Liverpool attack that also includes striker Alexander Isak and Florian Wirtz, who were signed last summer for £125 million and £116 million respectively. Barcola is primarily a left winger, so isn't a like-for-like replacement for Liverpool great Mohamed Salah, who played on the right for 9 years before leaving for Trabzonspor to end a trophy-laden spell at Anfield. The deal will see Liverpool paying £106 million for Barcola, who was part of the France team which lost in the semi-finals to Spain at the World Cup this summer, and up to an additional £17 million in potential add-ons. Barcola joined PSG for €45 million from Lyon in 2023. The fee sets a record for a player leaving the French league.

0: Well, I prefer to talk about the squad. I think it was a squad victory today, and everybody that that was involved in the game in any capacity made a difference for us, and that's a big message for all of us, because with the depth that we have and with the quality that we have, if we really make that count, that's going to be a massive weapon for us. But that was still in my tummy, and I spoke to the players about it. That image when the players were on the floor totally got it. It was a really difficult one to take, and yeah, we used that to bring energy, to bring more conviction and belief, to understand the difficulty of the challenge that we had ahead, especially against a team that was so successful last year, and then they lost a few days ago in a really big way, and you expect a reaction. And this stadium, it's a really difficult one on big matches, and they make those moments count, and today when we have to suffer, we did suffer, and when we have to be really dominant, we were. So I'm really pleased. It was very different, and that shows a lot of maturity. That shows as well the trust that we have in the players to change momentum and to understand what the game needed. And we brought a lot of leadership in the team. People really can hold the ball and have really dominate in spells through the ball and in duels. And I think they've done it. And Epps comes in, he makes a difference to win the game. Esri makes a debut in really difficult circumstances because it's not easy emotionally to come here and play. And it looks so composed, so calm, something in control. And yeah, for all those reasons, I think that's the reason why we won the game. And in the Premier League, away from home, when you come to these quality squads, these quality coaches that they know how to make life really tough for you, you really have to be at it. And I think consistently throughout the game and individually, I think we did that really well.
1: For me, important is the

points. So now we have a good start in this season. This was what we want. I think the first half we played really, really good. I like a lot what I saw there. Second half, especially also the opponent was strong. Second half, they pressed very good. I also spoke with the coach outside. They pressed really good. We struggled a little bit, but at the end, the reaction after the first goal, also after the second goal of Rayo, was really good. So I appreciate it a lot. And of course, we also have to improve in some moments in the game, to control the game, because the style how we play football is also important, that you recover a little bit with the ball, and it's always easier to recover with the ball than without the ball. So at the end we have to improve a little bit on this moments. Yes, of course he came from injury, so but everything is good, and I spoke with him this afternoon, and I was also a little bit surprised that we can have the opportunity to get him. I really love him, and I really like how he's playing football, the style how he's playing football. I think it's fixed also with us, with our style. And I think he can help us a lot, also in the games. I think for us, important transfer, and also thanks to Deco, because again, he made a fantastic job.

0: The Shanghai Cooperation Organization Summit has brought together leaders from across Eurasia in Bishkek, with Turkish President Recep Tayyip Erdogan among the leaders attending the high-level gathering. The summit brought together members and partners of the security-focused organization for talks on regional stability, economic cooperation, and major geopolitical challenges. Erdogan attended alongside Chinese President Xi Jinping, Russian President Vladimir Putin, and other regional leaders, highlighting the diplomatic engagement with major powers across Eurasia. Addressing the summit, Erdogan described the Shanghai Cooperation Organization as an indispensable pillar of the multipolar order that has emerged over the past 25 years.
1: Shanghai İşbirliği Teşkilatı son 25 yılda çok kutuplu düzenin vazgeçilmez unsurlarından biri haline gelmiştir. 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
1: The summit was being held under the theme Together for Sustainable Peace, Development and Prosperity, with security, development and regional cooperation at the center of the talks. Chinese President Xi Jinping, Russian President Vladimir Putin and Indian Prime Minister Narendra Modi shared a light moment ahead of the Shanghai Cooperation Organization summit in Bishkek. The three leaders were seen holding hands and briefly speaking to each other before taking their places for the official family photo. The informal moment came as the SCO marked its 25th anniversary with a major gathering of leaders from across Eurasia. The organization, which was formally established in 2001, has grown from its original Eurasian core into a grouping of 10 full members, including China, Russia, India, Iran, and Pakistan. The summit comes at a time of significant geopolitical tension with the war in Ukraine, conflicts in the Middle East, and growing competition between major powers shaping the international agenda. Event and Putin also held talks on the sidelines, reaffirming the close strategic relationship between China and Russia. Meanwhile, Modi's interactions with other leaders highlighted India's efforts to maintain its own strategic balance. Beyond security, the summit also focused on trade, transport, energy, digitalization, and regional connectivity, reflecting the SCO's ambition to play a greater role across Eurasia. The group now represents around 3.4 billion people and roughly a quarter of the global economy, making it an increasingly important platform for major Eurasian powers. The Turkish defense industry strengthened its position among the world's leading producers, with five Turkish companies securing places in the Defense News top 100 ranking based on 2025 defense sales. Ah Sil San remained the country's highest-ranked defense company, climbing three places to 40th as its defense revenue surged around 26% to $4.46 billion. Turkish Aerospace Industries also maintained a strong global position, ranking 48th with defense revenue of $3.65 billion. One of the biggest successes came from Arja, which entered the global top 100 for the first time at 53rd after its defense revenue jumped more than fourfold to $3 billion. Rocketsan continued its rise among major global defense manufacturers, advancing seven places to 64th as its revenue increased nearly 18% to $2.37 billion. Machinery and Chemical Industry Corporation also secured a place among the world's top defense companies, ranking 81st with $1.42 billion in revenue. Together, the five Turkish companies generated $14.9 billion in defense revenue, highlighting the growing scale and international competitiveness of the Turkish defense industry. The rankings underline the country's continued progress in building a stronger domestic defense ecosystem, with Turkish companies expanding their revenues and climbing higher among the industry's global players.

0: Is the resumption of strikes in Iran part of a limited campaign or a return to full-scale war? And how will you respond to the
1: Israel limited. Look, they're a failed nation. Yeah, they're a failed nation. They've got 350% inflation. They have no currency. They're not paying their soldiers. Their leaders are largely dead. Their Navy is gone. Their Air Force is gone. Their surveillance equipment is almost entirely gone. That doesn't mean we won't smack them. We'll see what happens. But we have the Strait of Hormuz in extremely good shape. You know, we're taking over. Many, many ships got through last night, as you know, with the Navy's assistance. And we've been averaging 30 ships a night. That's a lot. And a lot of oil is coming out. That's why you haven't seen the price of oil go like they thought it might have to go. And the main thing, when I say it all, I could go on for an hour about what a great job we've done. We've done a great job with Venezuela. We've done a great job with Iran. Iran will never have a nuclear weapon. See, that's what it's all about. It's not about any of the other things. It's about we as a country and as for the world, Iran cannot have a nuclear weapon.
0: And back on Iran, several military leaders have reportedly told Secretary Hegseth that a prolonged large-scale operation there weakens our ability to confront threats elsewhere, including the homeland. Have you heard those warnings?
1: Well, number one, we have nothing else in mind. Number two, we're very respected. Nobody else would be crazy enough to do it. Number three, we have so much ammunition and munitions, as they like to call it, all over the world that we can always take from if we want. And this is a relatively little war for us. This is not a big war. You know where the money went was Ukraine. The money was really taken out, the ammunition, if you talk about low. We have tremendous amounts, unlimited amounts of mid-grade and older stuff that's also very powerful. Unlimited amounts. We're only talking about what we call the elite stuff, and even that we're in very good shape. But we can always take from other sources, but I don't think we're going to need it because nobody's going to mess with us. Nobody.
2: I do have a question for you about Flock.
3: Iran is watching the economic costs in the United States. It is watching the dwindling supplies of our reserves of oil. And what is it doing? It's squeezing the oil supply harder and harder in Hormuz and also in the Red Sea with its ally, the Houthis, going after Saudi Arabia. In other words, it's putting its foot on our economic throat. Iran is now initiating the use of force. Iran is not retaliating tit for tat for these relatively small pinprick strikes that CENTCOM did on this small island off the coast of Iran. It is actually escalating. It has hit targets in, it has struck in Jordan. It has struck in the UAE. There are reports of other countries. This shows that Iran is not kowtowing to the United States. Iran is not deterred by the United States. Iran is sending a major signal. Iran believes it has escalation dominance. And that, of course, goes dramatically against the whole idea that President Trump can declare a victorious outcome for the United States or his presidency. He has tried. Just last week, he had images of mission accomplished. Here it's Monday morning. This has only been a day, a couple days. There's no mission accomplished. And Iran is making sure that message gets across to the world. One of the big reasons we haven't noticed the limits is because when America has been victorious, it's been by adding ground power to the mix. In this case, the ground power option is incredibly costly, and it will be more costly now after 6 months of essentially a failed military campaign. But that said, there aren't other options that the United States has to preventing Iran becoming the fourth center of world power or preventing Iran from acquiring working nuclear weapons. So those are the choices that America now is starkly confronting. And this is why, no matter how long the war goes on, as long as the war is going on, that issue of will President Trump wake up in the middle of the night and decide to deploy forces to take an island or to take a piece of beachhead on the Iranian coast, that's going to be there. That will only go away when we withdraw the 50,000 troops from the Persian Gulf, withdraw all the carriers and the destroyers and the other ships from the Persian Gulf, put them back to the Atlantic and to the Pacific, and dismantle the military bases. Do that, and now that issue really goes away.
4: Spent billions on a new ballistic munition called the Precision Strike Missile, or PRISM, whose manufacturer, Lockheed Martin, says can travel farther and is more lethal than its predecessors. Air Wars, a London-based conflict monitor, took a close look at what is believed to be the PRISM's first use in combat on the first day of the Iran war in the southern Iranian city of Lemurd. The group is the first to try to map the damage radius of the strikes in Lemurd and estimate the lethal range of the weapon used. Their review highlights the potential peril of deploying the PRISM near population centers because it appears to spray pellets over a wide area. They found that the blasts in Lemurd killed civilians as far as 50 meters from where they detonated and caused damage more than three times further away. They came to their conclusion by analyzing photos, videos, and satellite images of the strike's aftermath that show buildings, streets, and vehicles heavily pockmarked in a blast pattern that experts say is consistent with the PRISM's capabilities. While the U.S. military has confirmed firing PRISMs into Iran, it has denied attacking Lemurd. In Lemurd, missiles detonated above a sports complex and two residential neighborhoods, Air Wars found. At least 21 civilians were killed, including seven children, according to Iranian officials. It is unclear who or what was the intended target. An Islamic Revolutionary Guard Corps compound is located nearby, but satellite images showed no damage there. Six weapons experts, including two who are former military officials, told AP they believe PRISM struck Lemurd. They said it was unlikely that Israeli or Iranian weapons were used.
5: Rescue workers extinguished on Monday a burning vehicle set ablaze by an Israeli strike in Gaza City. An Israeli airstrike hit the vehicle in the Tel El Hawa neighborhood in western Gaza City, killing at least three people, medics said. Earlier on Monday, medics said two people were killed and several others wounded when another Israeli strike hit a crowd of people near the municipal public park in Gaza City, an area packed with displaced families. The Israeli military said the two attacks targeted Hamas militants without giving further information. Hamas-led fighters killed 1,200 people during their cross-border attack into Israel on October 7, 2023, according to Israeli tallies. The Gaza Health Ministry says Israeli attacks have killed more than 73,000 Palestinians in the enclave since then. An October 2025 U.S.-backed ceasefire halted major fighting in the shattered territory, but it failed to end strikes by the Israeli military, which says such actions are aimed at thwarting attacks by Hamas and other Gaza militants. Hamas accuses Israel of violating the ceasefire and undermining efforts to implement a broader plan by U.S. President Donald Trump to end the Gaza conflict, which also includes Israeli withdrawals and Hamas disarmament. More than 1,300 Palestinians have been killed in Gaza since the ceasefire took effect last October, according to Gazan health officials, while the Israeli military says four Israeli soldiers have been killed. The United Nations on Monday expressed concern about the impact of continued Israeli airstrikes and military operations on civilians in Gaza, including reports that a child was among those killed over the weekend. UN spokesperson Stephane Dujarric said the UN was also concerned that a strike damaged facilities at the Al-Aqsa Hospital compound in Deir al-Balah. We continue to remain very concerned about the impact on civilians because of the continued Israeli airstrikes and other military attacks over the weekend in Gaza, Dujarric told reporters.
6: Turning to the occupied Palestinian territory, we continue to remain very concerned about the impact on civilians because of the continued Israeli airstrikes and other military attacks over the weekend in Gaza. We're particularly concerned about reports that a young boy was among the fatalities, and also one of the strikes damaged items at the Al-Aqsa hospital compound in Deir al-Balah. Civilians and civilian infrastructure, including hospitals, of course, must always be protected. They should not be attacked or used for military purposes.
5: He said civilians and civilian infrastructure, including hospitals, must be protected at all times and should not be attacked or used for military purposes. The United Nations has repeatedly called on all parties to comply with international humanitarian law and protect civilians amid the conflict in Gaza.

0: انت من عاصير الشماليه كيف تت.
1: The Israeli army reportedly demolished three buildings belonging to Palestinians and detained seven Palestinians in the occupied West Bank. According to information given to an AA correspondent by eyewitnesses in the area, a military unit affiliated with the Israeli army raided the Tel Uvun Alwi area of the city of Nablus in the northern West Bank. Israeli forces demolished the home of Palestinian Omar Saad, which had been built in Area C. Saad, who received notice on Friday that his home would be demolished, said his house had three floors, with three families living on each floor and a total of 10 people residing in the building. Saad said, "Even if they demolish my house, I will pitch a tent on top of the rubble and live there." Meanwhile, according to the Palestinian news agency Wafa, Israeli forces destroyed two four-story buildings belonging to Palestinians with bulldozers in the Ain al-Sakit area of the town of Birzeit, north of Ramallah. Seven Palestinians detained, it was reported that simultaneously with the demolitions in the areas they raided, Israeli forces detained a total of seven Palestinians. In a statement made by the Jerusalem Governorate, affiliated with the Palestinian Authority, it was reported that during these raids, Israeli forces set up roadblocks to halt the flow of traffic and used tear gas against Palestinians during the demolitions and detentions.

0: Russia launched a massive overnight strike on Ukraine's Black Sea port city of Odessa and the surrounding region into Tuesday, damaging civilian energy port and export infrastructure, local authorities said. According to Ukraine's state emergency service, Russian forces used several types of unmanned weapons in the attack, injuring at least one person. The strike also caused a fire at a residential building, officials said. Odessa regional governor Ola Kiper said Russia struck the international Orlivka ferry crossing on the border with Romania, damaging buildings and territory at the crossing point. According to Ukraine's state border guard service, Shahed-type drones hit the site, sparking fires that were later contained by rescue crews. The Romanian side was notified of the attack, and traffic is being redirected to other border crossings, while registration of citizens and vehicles at Orlivka has been temporarily suspended. President Volodymyr Zelensky said the strike deliberately damaged a border crossing point on the border with Romania, as well as export infrastructure, underscoring what officials describe as a deliberate campaign targeting Ukraine's trade routes. The attack is part of a broader pattern. Russia has sharply increased both the number and intensity of its drone strikes on export infrastructure in the Odessa region in recent months, a region home to Ukraine's main Black Sea ports, as well as the major Danube River ports of Rini and Izmail. Russia has targeted the Orlivka crossing multiple times since the start of its full-scale invasion, including strikes that forced its temporary closure in both October 2023 and October 2024.
1: Turning to Ukraine, our humanitarian colleagues on the ground tell us that nearly 60 civilians were killed and 240 injured in attacks across the country over the weekend. That's what authorities are telling us. In Kyiv, the Kyiv region, including the capital city, was the hardest hit with drone strike and an ammunition depot triggering a powerful explosion that killed 38 people, including residents of a care facility for older persons, and injured 52 others. Many of them children. Around 200 houses, as well as the care facility, were either destroyed or outright destroyed or just damaged. On the front lines in the Kherson region, 4 people were killed, 60 others injured, and civilian casualties were also reported in Donetsk, Dnipropetrovsk, Kharkiv, Odessa, Sumy, and the Zaporizhzhia region. We join our humanitarian coordinator in Ukraine, Matthias Schmale, in reminding all parties that measures must be taken to protect civilians. Our humanitarian colleagues are responding following the attacks in the Kyiv region. WHO delivered medical supplies to hospitals treating the injured, while the Ukrainian Red Cross Society and several local NGOs, with support from UN agencies, provided mental health and psychosocial support, drinking water, and cash assistance. We and our humanitarian partners continue to reach people affected by hostilities despite the ongoing access constraints.
2: Burnt out cars, flattened apartments, and deserted streets. This is what remains for the handful of civilians who refuse to leave the Ukrainian town of Druzhkivka, where Russian forces are closing in. And the sound of explosions is growing louder by the day.
3: I'll either die here or die there. I know a bomb could come flying in and I'll die. I understand that perfectly well. I don't want anything. I'm not holding out any hope anymore. It used to be that something would be on fire once in a while. But now look, everything's on fire. Something's burning every day. That house is destroyed.
2: Druzhkivka sits on the road linking strategic towns and cities known as the Fortress Belt. Netting covers many roads here to protect civilians from drones. Russia is desperate to breach the string of urban settlements in its fight to seize the whole of the Donbass region.
4: It looks like this isn't going to end well. The Russians will probably destroy everything. As the offensive continues, the destruction will only get worse unless they manage to reach some kind of peaceful agreement.
5: I'm not holding out any hope anymore. They all make promises, nothing but promises, but nothing ever comes of them. You see what's going on. I can't sleep. I haven't been able to sleep at all for days now. Some guys took us in, strangers. My home is gone, as if it never existed. There were so many good things, so much of everything. In one fell swoop, boom, it's as if nothing's left. My home is gone, my apartment is gone.
2: Soldiers pass through the ruins while an unmanned ground vehicle speeds off on its next mission, a sign that this town is still being defended. But for the few remaining residents, there is little reassurance.
3: It's heartbreaking. It makes me want to cry. I was born here. I grew up here. Well, I just don't know. Our city is gone.

Rescue operations were underway at a tunnel in Nepal's Rasuwa district on Tuesday, September 1st, where locals said around 30 people are feared trapped after deadly floods. Rescuers were seen arriving by helicopter in the early hours as they launched a daring operation to rescue people feared trapped inside the Chilime hydropower tunnel. Debris and mud accumulated in the mouth of the tunnel made the operation slower, police said. The unprecedented deluge of ice, rock, mud, and debris carved a trail of destruction in the country's valley towns and villages, as well as across the border in China on Wednesday, August 26th, killing more than 900 people, with nearly 5,000 still missing. Nepali officials said that the focus was on reaching the 933 workers believed to be trapped at 11 hydropower projects, including many who were working in about half a dozen tunnels in the two hard-hit districts of Rasuwa and Nuwakot,

0: A tornado left widespread destruction in central Chile on Friday night. The Chilean government reported that 63 people were affected, with one house completely destroyed, seven sustaining major damage, and 17 others under evaluation, according to Chilean media.
1: Es desolador. Nada que decir. Es con todo esto uno aprende y la naturaleza es muy fuerte. Y hay que aprender a convivir con el cambio climático porque nosotros aquí en el campo nunca había sucedido algo así.
0: The Chilean Meteorological Service assigned a preliminary category of EF0 on the Enhanced Fujita scale, which ranges from 0 to 5, with wind speeds exceeding 100 kilometers per hour. The tornado took place a month after another tornado hit the Nubal region, recorded on July 27th, classified as EF1.
2: Hundreds of glacial lakes are at risk of overflowing in Peru, according to experts who are warning that people living near them could suffer a fate similar to the recent disaster in the Himalayas.
3: What happened in Nepal is a type of mass movement event of glacial origin. This type of situation is also present in Peru.
2: That's Paula Moschella, Glacier Research Director of Peru's National Institute for Research on Glaciers and Mountain Ecosystems, known as INEHEM. Experts there have done a national evaluation of glacial lagoons. Moschella says of the 528 sites identified as at risk of overflowing, 58 of them are at a very high risk.
3: This considers the physical conditions of the surroundings where they are located, as well as the proximity of populations to the channel through which it could flow.
2: It comes as authorities monitor glacier-related hazards in the Andes, where melting ice and unstable mountain terrain can trigger floods and debris flows.
3: Above all, in the Cordillera Blanca, we have identified some locations.

0: localities that would be exposed to hazards similar to the event we have seen in the case of Nepal.
1: Cordillera Blanca is part of the Andes, located in the western Ancash region. Among the most exposed sites is Lake Paucarcocha, above the Ancash capital of Huaraz. Moshella says studies and flood modeling show more than 27,000 people there could be threatened if an avalanche were to enter the lake and trigger an overflow. The country has already experienced more glacier origin disasters than any other nation, according to engineer Benjamin Morales. He warns that risks could worsen if measures aren't taken to drain vulnerable lakes and reduce hazards. Peru holds 68% of the world's tropical glaciers, but studies by INEHEM have shown warming temperatures have led to melting and the creation of new mountain lagoons that risk overflowing. In 2023, INEHEM said Peru had lost more than half of its tropical glaciers in the past 6 decades due to climate change.
2: Turkish First Lady Emine Erdogan attended a cultural event hosted by Kyrgyz First Lady Aygul Japarova in the capital Bishkek on the sidelines of the Shanghai Cooperation Organization Summit. The event also brought together Azerbaijan's First Lady and First Vice President, Chinese First Lady and Uzbek First Lady. Leaders' spouses toured an exhibition featuring traditional Kyrgyz handicrafts and watched musical and folk dance performances by Kyrgyz children and young people. By closely examining each piece shaped by skilled hands, we discovered unique examples reflecting the aesthetics and craftsmanship of Kyrgyz culture, Turkish First Lady said on social media. She added that the melodies performed by children added a special beauty to our day.

0: Turkish President Recep Tayyip Erdogan attended the opening ceremony of the 6th World Nomad Games in Kyrgyzstan's capital Bishkek, highlighting the deep cultural ties between Turkey and the wider Turkic world. Erdogan, accompanied by the Turkish First Lady, was welcomed at the stadium by Kyrgyz President Sadir Japarov and his wife before joining other leaders for the ceremony. The Turkish president is in Bishkek as part of his visit for the Shanghai Cooperation Organization Summit, combining high-level diplomacy with events celebrating the region's shared cultural heritage. Erdogan and the First Lady stood and applauded as the Turkish delegation entered the stadium during the parade of participating teams. The World Nomad Games bring together traditional sports and cultural practices rooted in the centuries-old heritage of nomadic peoples across Central Asia and beyond. The Turkish First Lady said that the ceremony showcased the richness of nomadic culture and ancient traditions carried from generation to generation. She also congratulated Kyrgyzstan on the 35th anniversary of its independence and wished prosperity and well-being for the Kyrgyz people. Erdogan's participation further underscores Turkey's efforts to deepen its political, cultural, and people-to-people ties with Kyrgyzstan and the broader Turkic world.
1: Ziraat Bank is with you all around the world.

The Turkish economy maintained its growth momentum in the second quarter of 2026, expanding 2.3% year-on-year as domestic demand and several key sectors supported economic activity. Gross domestic product also increased 1.1% from the previous quarter on a seasonally and calendar-adjusted basis, pointing to continued economic expansion. Industry also contributed positively to growth alongside gains across public services, finance, real estate, and professional activities.

Household consumption increased 3.5% from a year earlier, while investment continued to expand, providing further support to economic activity. At current prices, the Turkish economy reached nearly 19.9 trillion liras, equivalent to more than $438 billion in the April to June period. The government expects economic activity to gradually gain momentum as progress in disinflation and improving global conditions provide a more supportive environment for growth. Separate annual figures also showed that the Turkish economy expanded 3.7% in 2025, with investment recording solid growth and several major sectors contributing to the expansion.

0: Akaba is seeing a clear increase in the volumes ever since the regional trade challenges. If we talk about container trade, we have grown easily by 5%, and the growth is driven by the volumes, increased volumes to Greater Levant and Iraq in particular. We have, our best estimate is we've grown more than 100% on our volumes for transit. Aqaba was never meant to be a replacement for Hormuz. It, we, our defining parameter for Aqaba is it's the preferred location for transit to Greater Levant. So we would not like to say that we are competing against Hormuz, but as long as there's a challenge in Hormuz, we are there to handle the increased volumes.
1: Volkswagen is facing growing pressure over planned job and production capacity cuts in Germany as concerns mount over the future of several factories and the competitiveness of Europe's largest automaker. The crisis is particularly significant in Saxony, where Volkswagen directly employs around 10,000 people and supports tens of thousands of additional jobs through suppliers. Uncertainty is hanging over the company's all-electric Zwickau factory, one of four Volkswagen plants whose future beyond 2030 remains unclear. The Saxony state premier said that a decision on the plant is needed in the coming months, warning that prolonged uncertainty could hurt worker morale and productivity.
2: Und ansonsten hat Volkswagen nur eine Chance, wenn man ihm und dem Unternehmen vertrauen kann. Das hat was mit der Qualität der Fahrzeuge zu tun. Es hat aber auch was mit der Frage zu tun, ob man sich auf Zusagen verlassen kann.
1: Volkswagen has been seeking to reduce costs and streamline its operations as high production and energy expenses in Germany add to pressure on the company. The crisis is also intensifying debate over working conditions, with the Saxony state premier backing the possibility of extending the working week from 35 to 40 hours as part of efforts to improve competitiveness. Volkswagen management is meanwhile seeking to simplify its corporate structures and model portfolio as it confronts difficult decisions over jobs, capacity, and the long-term future of its German production network.

The benchmark 10-year U.S. Treasury yield rose to a 19-month high on Monday as renewed U.S.-Iran hostilities lifted oil prices and intensified inflation concerns, adding to pressure on the U.S. government's borrowing costs. The yield climbed as high as 4.76% in intraday trading on August 31st, its highest level since January 15th, 2025, according to market data. The rise followed the U.S. strikes on Iranian rocket launchers on Larak Island near the Strait of Hormuz. Iran said it later carried out retaliatory strikes on U.S. military targets in Jordan and the United Arab Emirates. Brent crude, the global oil benchmark, rose 2.71% to settle at $90.49 a barrel, adding to concerns that higher energy costs could keep inflation and U.S. interest rates elevated. Long-term Treasury yields have risen in recent weeks, increasing the cost of issuing and refinancing U.S. government debt.

0: Online fast fashion retailer, Shein, is set to debut on the Hong Kong Stock Exchange, HKEX, and begin trading on Tuesday, September 1st. After raising up to $1.77 billion in the city's largest IPO of 2026, Shein's valuation has fallen by about 70% from a private market peak of nearly $100 billion 4 years ago. Under its Hong Kong SPOAO, launched on August 24th, the company is seeking a valuation of about $27 billion. Shein is offering 280 million shares at $6.08 to $6.32 each, according to regulatory filings, valuing the company at about $27 billion at the top of the price range. The valuation is sharply below the $98.2 billion valuation Shein achieved in a 2022 fundraising round. The company was valued at $64 billion in both 2023 and April 2024. Known for selling $5 dresses and $10 jeans to consumers in about 160 countries, Shein had initially targeted an IPO valuation of $30 billion to $40 billion when investor roadshows began. The sharp decline in valuation reflects concerns over slowing growth, rising costs, and shifting market conditions. Investors have questioned whether Shein can regain the rapid growth that once supported a valuation of nearly $100 billion.
1: Zirat Bank is with you all around the world.

0: The Turkish national basketball team secured its place at the 2027 FIBA World Cup with a dominant 110-73 victory over Iceland, becoming the first team to qualify through the European qualifiers. The Turkish side controlled the game from the opening quarter in Reykjavik, quickly establishing a commanding advantage and maintaining its momentum throughout the contest. The national team went into halftime leading 60-37 before continuing its dominant performance after the break and completing a convincing 37-point victory. The result extended the perfect qualifying campaign to 8 consecutive victories across the first and second rounds. The Turkish national team finished the opening phase with 6 wins from 6 games before adding 2 more victories in the second round to secure its World Cup ticket. The national team also stands as the only unbeaten side remaining in the second round of the European qualifiers, underlining its impressive form throughout the campaign.
1: Daha mağlup yolumuza devam ediyoruz. 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Bundan sonra devam edeceğiz inşallah.
0: The qualification means that it will compete at the Men's Basketball World Cup for the 6th time in its history. The Turkish national basketball team will continue its qualifying campaign against Italy before later hosting Iceland, having already guaranteed its place at the 2027 tournament.

Lionel Messi has announced his retirement from international football with immediate effect. The 39-year-old captained Argentina to the final of last month's World Cup in New York, but he was unable to prevent his nation losing 1-0 to Spain, and it proved to be the final match of his international career. The record 8 times Ballon d'Or winner is his country's record appearance maker and scorer with 125 goals in 207 games, having transformed a complicated relationship with the national team into a story of redemption and triumph. Defeat in this year's World Cup final by Spain denied Messi a fairy tale farewell, but his place among the game's greats had long since been secured. After years of disappointment with Argentina, including defeat in the 2014 World Cup final and successive Copa America finals, Messi won his first major international trophy at the 2021 Copa America, before leading his country to glory at the 2022 Qatar World Cup. The

Former Barcelona and Paris Saint-Germain forward, who now plays for Inter Miami, added another Copa America title in 2024 and arrived at his sixth World Cup, hoping to complete an extraordinary final chapter. Liverpool finalized the most expensive transfer of the summer window by signing Bradley Barcola from Paris Saint-Germain on Monday in a deal worth £123 million. Liverpool secured its main target of the summer after a months-long pursuit of a speedy 23-year-old France international who is coming off winning back-to-back Champions League titles with PSG, but mainly as an impact substitute, backing up Desire Dow. Now Barcola will expect to be a key part of an expensively assembled Liverpool attack that also includes striker Alexander Isak and Florian Wirtz, who were signed last summer for £125 million and £116 million respectively. Barcola is primarily a left winger, so isn't a like-for-like replacement for Liverpool great Mohamed Salah, who played on the right for 9 years before leaving for Trabzonspor to end a trophy-laden spell at Anfield. The deal will see Liverpool paying £106 million for Barcola, who was part of the France team which lost in the semi-finals to Spain at the World Cup this summer, and up to an additional £17 million in potential add-ons. Barcola joined PSG for €45 million from Lyon in 2023. The fee sets a record for a player leaving the French league.

0: Well, I prefer to talk about the squad. I think it was a squad victory today, and everybody that that was involved in the game in any capacity made a difference for us, and that's a big message for all of us, because with the depth that we have and with the quality that we have, if we really make that count, that's going to be a massive weapon for us. But that was still in my tummy, and I spoke to the players about it. That image when the players were on the floor totally got it. It was a really difficult one to take, and yeah, we used that to bring energy, to bring more conviction and belief, to understand the difficulty of the challenge that we had ahead, especially against a team that was so successful last year, and then they lost a few days ago in a really big way, and you expect a reaction. And this stadium, it's a really difficult one on big matches, and they make those moments count, and today when we have to suffer, we did suffer, and when we have to be really dominant, we were. So I'm really pleased. It was very different, and that shows a lot of maturity. That shows as well the trust that we have in the players to change momentum and to understand what the game needed. And we brought a lot of leadership in the team. People really can hold the ball and have really dominating spells through the ball and in duels. And I think they've done it. And Epps comes in, he makes a difference during the game. Esri makes a debut in really difficult circumstances, because it's not easy emotionally to come here and play. And it looks so composed, so calm, something in control. And yeah, for all those reasons, I think that's the reason why we won the game. And in the Premier League, away from home, when you come to these quality squads, these quality coaches that they know how to make life really tough for you, you really have to be at it. And I think consistently throughout the game and individually, I think we did that really well.
1: For me, important is the 3 points. So now we have a good start in the season. This is what was what we want. I think the first half we played really, really good. I like a lot what I saw there. Second half, especially also the opponent was strong. Second half, they pressed very good. I also spoke with the coach outside. They pressed really good. We struggled a little bit, but at the end, the reaction after the first goal, also after the second goal of Rayo, was really good. So I appreciate it a lot. And of course, we also have to improve in some moments in the game, to control the game, because the style how we play football is also important, that you recover a little bit with the ball, and it's always easier to recover with the ball than without the ball. So at the end we have to improve a little bit on this moments. Yes, of course he came from injury, so but everything is good, and I spoke with him this afternoon, and I was also a little bit surprised that we can have the opportunity to get him. I really love him, and I really like how he's playing football, the style how he's playing football. I think it's fixed also with us, with our style. And I think he can help us a lot also in the games. I think for us, important transfer, and also thanks to Deco, because again, he made a fantastic job.

0: From the heart of Eurasia to the eastern Mediterranean, the regional balance of power is shifting and Turkey is right at the center. President Recep Tayyip Erdogan is in Bishkek for the Shanghai Cooperation Organization Summit, strengthening ties across Eurasia and extending Ankara's global diplomacy. At the same time, the Makkah Pact is opening a new chapter in regional security, bringing Turkey, Saudi Arabia and Pakistan together around a new framework for defense cooperation and deterrence. And in the eastern Mediterranean, Israel and Greece are deepening their military cooperation with a 3 billion euro defense deal as Athens remains increasingly concerned about Turkey's growing power. So, as new partnerships take shape and old alliances are being tested, where is Turkey heading and what does this mean for the region? Let's find out.
1: Leaders of the Shanghai Cooperation Organization, including Turkish President Recep Tayyip Erdogan, Chinese President Xi Jinping, and Russian counterpart Putin, are set to gather in Kyrgyzstan's capital Bishkek for an annual summit. Iranian President Masoud Pezeshkian is also attending the summit, which marks 25 years of its existence. This year's summit is taking place in Bishkek under the motto, Together for Sustainable Peace, Development and Prosperity. Erdogan, Putin, and Xi will be joined by the Iranian president and leaders of Pakistan, Uzbekistan, Belarus, Kazakhstan, among others. The Bishkek summit takes place at a time when some SCO members are in the midst of real wars, the Ukraine and Iran conflicts or trade wars, with the imposition of United States tariffs on Chinese and Indian goods. This month, the U.S. slapped secondary sanctions on Iran's trading partners in the sectors of gold, technology, digital assets, aviation, and maritime transport, aiming to cripple Tehran's economy. Washington has also threatened Iran's allies with sanctions. China, a major importer of Iranian oil, responded by saying it would firmly defend its interests. Iran, living under sanctions since its 1979 revolution, ended with Islamic authorities taking charge, has regularly said it will not cave to economic pressure. United Nations Secretary General and the Association of Southeast Asian Nations Secretary General are also expected to

0: civilians as far as 50 meters from where they detonated and caused damage more than 3 times further away. They came to their conclusion by analyzing photos, videos, and satellite images of the strike's aftermath that show buildings, streets, and vehicles heavily pockmarked in a blast pattern that experts say is consistent with the PRISM's capabilities. While the U.S. military has confirmed firing PRISMs into Iran, it has denied attacking Lemurd. In Lemurd, missiles detonated above a sports complex and 2 residential neighborhoods, Air Wars found. At least 21 civilians were killed, including 7 children, according to Iranian officials. It is unclear who or what was the intended target. An Islamic Revolutionary Guard Corps compound is located nearby, but satellite images showed no damage there. 6 weapons experts, including 2 who are former military officials, told AP they believe PRISM struck Lemurd. They said it was unlikely that Israeli or Iranian weapons were used.
1: Welcome back to the program. Joining me now is Dr. Ufuk Najat Dashi. He's an IR professor at the Çanakkale Onsek İsmail University. Dr. Ufuk, welcome to Turkey's Diplomacy.
2: Hello, Omar Bey.
1: Dr. Ufuk, let's start with the SCO. Turkish President Recep Tayyip Erdogan is attending the Shanghai Cooperation Organization Summit. Let's start with the very basics. Why does Ankara keep prioritizing this platform, and what is the significance of this bloc?
2: So Turkey simply used this as a tool for strategic balancing in the past. So Turkey became its part in 2012 when it was abandoned by its main allies, when it was facing some serious rebellions against the Turkish government at that time. So some Western countries, rather than supporting Turkish democracy that time, they just simply tried undermining the government of Turkey by collaborating with some rebels in Turkey on the occasion of Gezi Park and some political developments. So when Turkey realized that there is no escape from this attitude towards Ankara, it simply decided to balance its relations with the West, and then it became unofficial part, just an observatory member of this cooperation, this organization. Since then, Turkey has started developing and improving its relationship with both Russia and China, while knowing the fact that it's not an easy task to cut the entire ties, strategic ties with West, because Turkey has been the member of Western alliance for more than 70, 80 years. So it's not an easy thing to completely end. But at the end of the day, Turkey at least decided to just give another chance to potential collaborations with other superpowers. So since this age is representing simply multipolarity, Turkey knows that United States might abandon its own allies, just like taking place in the past few years. So Turkey has foreseen what might happen during the absence of United States in the region. So it started establishing some private personal channels with these countries through Shanghai Cooperation.
1: President Putin are at the same summit. They've held negotiations, and their strong ties need no introduction. Ufuk, what is Turkey realistically bringing to the Ukraine conversation that other mediators can't?
2: Mr. Omar, I couldn't hear you. Can you just repeat your question?
1: Ufuk, I said that President Erdogan and Putin are at the same summit, and their strong ties
2: yes.
1: need no introduction. What is Turkey realistically bringing to the Ukraine conversation that other mediators cannot?
2: So there are some Russian media reports emerged that there will be some further talks between Turkey and Russia on trade and some political collaboration. But when it comes to Ukraine, Russian side, particularly Peskov, said that there are not enough conditions, enough circumstances to realize such a meeting, such a mediation between Russia and Ukraine right now. So I think they'll probably speak about what might happen in the Black Sea first, because Turkish vessels have been attacked on several occasions. In the meantime, Ukraine is being provoked by some Western countries, by some European countries. And also, we know there are some emerging reports from European countries saying that Russia is getting prepared to attack some Nordic and Baltic countries in the region. So amid all these developments, everybody knows the balance Turkey has reached with Russia might be helpful in mediating between the two sides. But there are some countries and actors that benefit from the current situation, and they don't want that to be ended. So in Istanbul, a few years ago, if you remember, as a journalist, Turkey was about to just conclude on the final deal. But everything was sabotaged by UK so far. Everybody knows about it. And since then, we have never seen the same conditions on the table. So Turkey was able to convince each part to sign a common understanding, but now the circumstances have changed, and Turkey just needs to shape its foreign policy with Russia based on what happened in the past 3-4 years, because from the Black Sea to other regions, now there's an ongoing war between Iran and United States. So in the middle of all these balances and situations, Turkey wants to establish private channels to avoid any further conflict with Russia. So while doing so, Turkey wants to just improve its trade relationship, also political relationship, and also it wants to secure Black Sea, because Turkey is now has the strongest navy in Black Sea. So Russia also knows about it. And on the other hand, there are several issues regarding Middle East and Africa. So I think they will be all on the table, despite the fact that it was denied by some officials. Because as you might know, Umar Bey, Russia's long-term aim has been reaching some hot waters like East Mediterranean, but it was expelled from Libya first, just because of the Ukraine war. So Russia needed to deal with Ukraine first. And on the other hand, following what happened in Syria, Russia lost its status in the region in the East Mediterranean. So Turkey is also balancing this reality, and Turkey was the key actor behind this entire balancing project. So now Turkey is also able to sit on the same table with Russia and speak about what could be done to prevent further conflicts. So while supporting Ukraine with collaboration with United States, reaching a balance with Russia has not been an easy task. Russia knows about it. Turkey knows about it. But now, if there is only one country that can fix it, even Russian side admit that it would be Turkey. So from Ukraine to Africa, Northern Africa to East Mediterranean, there will be some further discussions between the two parties. This is what I believe so far.
1: Ufuk, like you said, Turkey is balancing everything at the same time. It's active on several fronts at once. It's NATO, you know, we have the Makkah Agreement, there was a meeting yesterday, and the SCO. Tell us about the strategy tying all of this together.
2: So we have an upcoming book which will be published within a month, baby. It's mainly discussing this issue. So how to reach a balance between the West and East divide. So Turkey is not trying to take the advantage of the situation regarding the struggle between China and United States. But everybody knows Turkey will have a key role in the future of international relations, particularly when it comes to the struggle between United States and China. So everything is changing, and everybody knows it is the world is not unipolar anymore, and that's why United States, on the one hand, for the first time in history, needs Turkey more than ever. So on the other hand, China doesn't want to risk its ties with Turkey. Russia also wants to keep a balance because Russia is in hard situation. So United States only gives importance to allies that have military and political power.

0: power. So that's why even they are prioritizing Turkey over Israel for the last 2 years. So Turkey wants to take advantage of this situation, and thanks to its deep ties with European countries and the West Alliance, Turkey has been able to manage building up a relationship following from 2012, and also Turkey just published another strategy in 2019 on Central Asia project. So Turkey doesn't want to abandon Turkic world to the hands of Russia and China. On the other hand, Turkey doesn't want to face same threats it has faced coming towards itself from Western countries and European Union. So the time has proved Turkey was right in this course, because without having a direct relationship with China and Russia, Turkey could be isolated from the entire politics of future. So as we just repeated several times, it's not an easy task, but everybody values the role, the potential role Turkey could play in the future. So that's why Turkey is being treated as a powerful military power and also political power. And apart from that, Turkey has a potential, a sociological potential, not in this region, but when it comes to Turkey countries, Middle East, the Balkans, also the African countries, they all ask for Turkey to get involved with their relations. So they're asking Turkey to deploy some military missions in their countries, because everybody knows during a potential conflict between United States, Russia, and China, they don't want to become victims of this new equation. So everybody is aware of Turkey's role, and Turkey wants to keep managing this dynamic. And it doesn't mean that Turkey will be part of Shanghai Cooperation or China-Russia Alliance, because Turkey also knows there's a big gap between Russia and China now. There might be some potential conflicts between the two countries as well. So just determining an independent position for itself in the current dynamics of politics is the best way for Turkey to develop some independent ties with both sides. And Turkey just wants to keep this dynamic alive.
1: Dr. Fıkhnedat Taşçı, thank you so much for that analysis. Always a pleasure having you on the program. An Israeli drone strike killed two Palestinians, including a three-year-old, west of Deir al-Balah on Saturday, despite the ongoing Gaza ceasefire.
2: An Israeli army drone strike killed two Palestinians, including three-year-old Tame Hamdan, and wounded two others west of the city of Deir al-Balah in the central Gaza Strip on Saturday, according to The midday strike targeted an area where a group of civilians had gathered, hospital officials said, in what has become a familiar pattern of Israeli attacks on civilian gathering points across Gaza, despite the ongoing truce. The bodies of those killed were brought to Al-Aqsa Martyrs Hospital in the city, where grieving relatives gathered for a funeral held in front of the hospital morgue. Witnesses described a scene of profound grief, saying some of those attending the funeral prayer struggled to stand and complete the prayer due to their overwhelming sorrow. As the cries of relatives rose over the bodies laid before them, family members wept openly and bid a tearful farewell to young Hamdan, whose short life ended in the strike. The attack came despite a ceasefire that has technically been in effect since October 10, 2025, and repeated public calls from U.S. President Donald Trump for Israel to halt its military operations in Gaza. Yet strikes like this one have continued with troubling regularity, undermining the fragile truce and raising fresh questions about its enforcement. According to the latest statement from Gaza's Ministry of Health, 1,318 Palestinians have been killed and 4,378 others wounded in Israeli attacks since the ceasefire nominally took hold. Figures that illustrate how

0: even in a period officially defined by the absence of full-scale war, civilian deaths in Gaza have continued at a steady pace. The ministry also noted that the cumulative toll from Israel's broader offensive, which began in October 2023, has now reached 73,454 people killed and 174,486 wounded. Gaza's health ministry, part of the Hamas-run administration in the territory, maintains detailed casualty records that United Nations agencies and independent experts have generally regarded as reliable, though the ministry does not provide a breakdown distinguishing civilian deaths from those of combatants.
1: Destruction is spreading across the eastern Ukrainian town of Druzhkivka as Russian forces advance closer, leaving the few civilians who remain surrounded by ruined homes, drone threats, and intensifying attacks.
2: Burnt out cars, flattened apartments, and deserted streets. This is what remains for the handful of civilians who refuse to leave the Ukrainian town of Druzhkivka, where Russian forces are closing in. And the sound of explosions is growing louder by the day.
3: I'll either die here or die there. I know a bomb could come flying in and I'll die. I understand that perfectly well. I don't want anything. I'm not holding out any hope anymore. It used to be that something would be on fire once in a while. But now look, everything's on fire. Something's burning every day. That house is destroyed.
2: Druzhkivka sits on the road linking strategic towns and cities known as the Fortress Belt.
4: Netting covers many roads here to protect civilians from drones.
2: Russia is desperate to breach the string of urban settlements in its fight to seize the whole of the Donbass region.
5: It looks like this isn't going to end well. The Russians will probably destroy everything. As the offensive continues, the destruction will only get worse unless they manage to reach some kind of peaceful agreement.
6: I'm not holding out any hope anymore. They all make promises, nothing but promises, but nothing ever comes of them. You see what's going on. I can't sleep. I haven't been able to sleep at all for days now. Some guys took us in, strangers. My home is gone, as if it never existed. There were so many good things, so much of everything. In one fell swoop, boom, it's as if nothing's left. My home is gone, my apartment is gone.
2: Soldiers pass through the ruins while an unmanned ground vehicle speeds off on its next mission, a sign that this town is still being defended. But for the few remaining residents, there is little reassurance.
3: It's heartbreaking. It makes me want to cry. I was born here. I grew up here. Well, I just don't know. Our city is gone.
1: Let's bring in Daily Sabah's editorial coordinator, Dr. Mehmet Çelik. Mehmet, welcome to Turkey's Diplomacy.
7: Thank you, Mark.
1: Mehmet, yesterday the foreign and defense ministers and military chiefs of Turkey, Saudi Arabia and Pakistan met in Istanbul for the first strategic, political and defense committee meeting since the pact was signed. Mehmet, take us through the significance of this meeting.
7: Well, as you know, on August 7th, the actual agreement was signed and announced. That political will needs to be translated into something that will be more operational. So institutionalization of this deal must take place. So for that reason, I think the first meeting was held in Istanbul yesterday with the participation of Saudi and Pakistani officials. Now, how, you know, we don't have, of course, much detail with regards to what happened behind doors, but a secretariat was established. And it will be based in Riyadh. And the first secretariat will be led by Pakistani officials. In addition to this, the official name of the alliance was announced, and that is going to be Mecca Defense Alliance. And what we understand is that this is going to be something that is complementary to the existing alliances the size are part of. But I think one of the significant implications of this will be that when there is an attack on any of the members, it will be considered an attack on all. And just as of now, there is the political will and the vision behind, you know, establishing this article regarding the Mecca Pact. But what will come after this

0: ensure that integration, defense integration, military integration, and institutional integration is established so that the parties can make this article operational when the time comes and when it becomes necessary to put it at work. I think, you know, when at a time when especially there is ongoing uncertainty and ongoing conflicts within the region and beyond, it's going to be something that will be a counterbalance to the actors that seek to bring stability to the region. So the regional problems are going to be owned by the regional actors, some of the strongholds, powerhouses, and main pillars of this region, Saudi Arabia as one of the main financial players in the region, Libya as the strongest, second strongest army in NATO, and a huge defense industry player, and which coupled with Pakistan and, the strongest, I would say, military in the Muslim world regarding having, as they have a nuclear power. So this complements the agreement that the alliance is going to seek to bring stability to the region by owning the regional problems and trying to bring regional solutions. And I think at the basis of this, when there is a political vision that is united, coupled with the security understanding and approach that seeks to ensure stability is achieved among these players, then it will trickle down to other realms, including economic and trade partnerships. But for now, I think that, that is destabilization and also ensuring that integration is achieved, what must come first and what must be established before we can see any tangible results or any tangible outcomes of this agreement.
1: Thank you so much for those comments. It was a pleasure having you on Turkish Diplomacy.
0: Thank you.
1: A striking moment of camaraderie between three of Eurasia's most powerful leaders has drawn attention at the Shanghai Cooperation Organization Summit in Bishkek. Let's take a look.
2: Chinese President Xi Jinping, Russian President Vladimir Putin, and Indian Prime Minister Narendra Modi shared a light moment ahead of the Shanghai Cooperation Organization Summit in Bishkek. The three leaders were seen holding hands and briefly speaking to each other before taking their places for the official family photo. The informal moment came as the SCO marked its 25th anniversary with a major gathering of leaders from across Eurasia. The organization, which was formally established in 2001, has grown from its original Eurasian core into a grouping of 10 full members, including China, Russia, India, Iran, and Pakistan. The summit comes at a time of significant geopolitical tension with the war in Ukraine, conflicts in the Middle East, and growing competition between major powers shaping the international agenda. Ivanth and Putin also held talks on the sidelines, reaffirming the close strategic relationship between China and Russia. Meanwhile, Modi's interactions with other leaders highlighted India's efforts to maintain its own strategic balance. Beyond security, the summit also focused on trade, transport, energy, digitalization, and regional connectivity, reflecting the SCO's ambition to play a greater role across Eurasia. The group now represents around 3.4 billion people and roughly a quarter of the global economy, making it an increasingly important platform for major Eurasian powers.
1: Syria has reopened its embassy in Libya after more than 14 years, marking another significant step in Damascus's efforts to restore its diplomatic presence and rebuild regional ties following years of isolation.
2: Syria has reopened its embassy in the Libyan capital Tripoli after more than 14 years, marking a new step in Damascus's efforts to rebuild its diplomatic presence abroad and strengthen ties with regional partners. Foreign Minister Assad al-Shaibani inaugurated the diplomatic mission in a ceremony attended by Arab and foreign diplomats and officials. The reopening forms part of broader efforts by

0: Syria's new authorities to reactivate diplomatic missions and restore the country's international engagement following the fall of the Assad regime. The embassy is also expected to provide greater consular support for the large Syrian community living across Libya and help address their legal and administrative needs. Shaibani said that the move reflects the importance of Syrian-Libyan relations and could help create new momentum for bilateral cooperation. Libyan officials also welcomed the reopening, describing it as a positive step toward normalizing relations and expanding ties between the two countries. The move represents another step in Syria's new diplomatic era as Damascus seeks to rebuild regional relationships and restore its presence abroad after years of political isolation.
1: Welcome back to the program. Joining me now is geopolitical analyst Marvin Lee. Marvin, welcome to the program.
2: Thank you so much.
1: Marvin, let's talk about the SCO summit. Chinese President Xi Jinping is on a trip covering Kyrgyzstan and then Egypt. It will be his first visit to Cairo in a decade. What does the timing say about how China is positioning itself right now?
2: Thanks for having me again, Mr. Wuma. I think the timing is very significant. China is increasingly trying to position itself not simply as an economic partner in the Middle East, but as a diplomatic and strategic stakeholder in the wider European and Asian region. If you look at President Xi Jinping's journey, he moves from the SCO summit in Central Asia and directly to Egypt later. And strategically, that connects two theaters here, continental and Euro-Asia and the Middle East. From Beijing perspective, issues such as energy security, regional stability, trade rules, and economic connectivity are becoming increasingly interconnected. This also comes at a time of considerable uncertainty in the Middle East, particularly following the Iran-Israel-US military conflict, continuing instability around Gaza and the Red Sea, and the question over the long-term American role in the region. China's approach is really different from the traditional American model. Beijing does not want to replace Washington. As the dominant military power in the Middle East, it prefers to maximize economic influence and a diplomatic partnership while minimizing direct military entanglement. So Egypt is very important for China because it's not only our power, because they also have the ownership of the canal, but also an African state, a Mediterranean actor, and there's of course there is a Suez Canal. So President Xi Jinping's visit reflects a modern Chinese strategy of diversifying their relationship across the region.
1: Marvin, Putin and Xi have met on the sidelines of the Shanghai Cooperation Organization summit. What's the headline message China and Russia want the world to take from Bishkek?
2: I would describe Cairo as an increasingly important strategic hinge rather than China's only regional anchor. The Gulf state, especially Saudi Arabia and the UAE, will remain extremely important to China because of energy, sovereign wealth and investment. But Egypt offers something geopolitically unique. The Suez Canal and the direct access between Asia, Africa, the Mediterranean, and Europe. What is particularly interesting is that China's relationship with Egypt reflects the evolution of the Belt and Road Initiative. The earlier phase of the BRI was heavily associated with infrastructure such as seaport, roads, railways, aircraft. But now, it's different. China is focusing on industrialization, local manufacturing, renewable energy, AI collaborations, transport infrastructures, energy and manufacturing projects. And they're all concrete and substantial here. The economic relationship is really substantial. Bilateral trade reached more than $11 billion USD in the first half of 2026. But there is a very important challenge here. The trade relationship remains highly imbalanced in China's favor. The real test will therefore

0: wherever Chinese investment can help Egypt become a general manufacturing and exporting economy rather than simply a large market for the Chinese market. From Beijing perspective, the ideal scenario is increasingly to produce in Egypt, employ locally, and then export to all the African fellows and Arabs and European markets. So I would say the Gulf remains China's energy and capital anchor, while Egypt could increasingly become its manufacturing and logistic bridge between Asia, Africa, and Europe.
1: Okay, Marvin, this summit comes amid the Iran-Israel-US war fallout and the Ukraine war entering its fifth year. How is the SCO trying to position itself as a multipolar alternative to Western-led forums?
0: This is a very good question here. First of all, China is not going to provide an alternative model for the rest of the world, because China has no intention to create another military alliance to contain any a potential opponent in the region. China would like to maintain a positive relationship with all stakeholders within the Middle East, especially with the Gulf countries, Iran, Turkey, and especially all the member states within the MECCA Pact, the recent MECCA Pact. And this Shanghai and the Shanghai Cooperation Organization is really important, because look at the timing here. President Donald Trump is dealing with a military conflict against Iran, and China is forcing this SCO with a very high profile here. And China would like to show its image to the world, while the American is a warmongering country, like kickstart lots of war in the Middle East. China is promoting another way, saying that if you work with China, we work under a scenario of mutual respect, and then without any infringement of national sovereignty.
1: Marvin, thank you so much for that analysis. It was a pleasure having you on Turkey's Diplomacy, as always. That brings us to the end of our program. Thanks to our guests and for you guys for joining us. Bye for now.

The Turkish economy maintained its growth momentum in the second quarter of 2026, expanding 2.3% year-on-year as domestic demand and several key sectors supported economic activity. Gross domestic product also increased 1.1% from the previous quarter on a seasonally and calendar-adjusted basis, pointing to continued economic expansion. Industry also contributed positively to growth alongside gains across public services, finance, real estate, and professional activities. Household consumption increased 3.5% from a year earlier, while investment continued to expand, providing further support to economic activity. At current prices, the Turkish economy reached nearly 19.9 trillion liras, equivalent to more than $438 billion in the April to June period. The government expects economic activity to gradually gain momentum as progress in disinflation and improving global conditions provide a more supportive environment for growth. Separate annual figures also showed that the Turkish economy expanded 3.7% in 2025, with investment recording solid growth and several major sectors contributing to the expansion.

0: Akaba is seeing a clear increase in the volumes ever since the regional trade challenges. If we talk about container trade, we have grown easily by 5%, and the growth is driven by the volumes, increased volumes to Greater Levant and Iraq in particular. Our best estimate is we've grown more than 100% on our volumes for transit. Aqaba was never meant to be a replacement for Hormuz. Defining parameter for Aqaba is it's the preferred location for transit to Greater Levant. So we would not like to say that we are competing against Hormuz, but as long as there's a challenge in Hormuz, we are there to handle the increased volumes.
1: Volkswagen is facing growing pressure over planned job and production capacity cuts in Germany as concerns mount over the future of several factories and the competitiveness of Europe's largest automaker. The crisis is particularly significant in Saxony, where Volkswagen directly employs around 10,000 people and supports tens of thousands of additional jobs through suppliers. Uncertainty is hanging over the company's all-electric Zwickau factory, one of four Volkswagen plants whose future beyond 2030 remains unclear. The Saxony state premier said that a decision on the plant is needed in the coming months, warning that prolonged uncertainty could hurt worker morale and productivity.
2: Und ansonsten hat Volkswagen nur eine Chance, wenn man ihm und dem Unternehmen vertrauen kann. Das hat was mit der Qualität der Fahrzeuge zu tun. Das hat aber auch was mit der Frage zu tun, ob man sich auf Zusagen verlassen kann.
1: Volkswagen has been seeking to reduce costs and streamline its operations as high production and energy expenses in Germany add to pressure on the company. The crisis is also intensifying debate over working conditions, with the Saxony state premier backing the possibility of extending the working week from 35 to 40 hours as part of efforts to improve competitiveness. Volkswagen management is meanwhile seeking to simplify its corporate structures and model portfolio as it confronts difficult decisions over jobs, capacity, and the long-term future of its German production network.

The benchmark 10-year U.S. Treasury yield rose to a 19-month high on Monday as renewed U.S.-Iran hostilities lifted oil prices and intensified inflation concerns, adding to pressure on the U.S. government's borrowing costs. The yield climbed as high as 4.76% in intraday trading on August 31st, its highest level since January 15th, 2025, according to market data. The rise followed the U.S. strikes on Iranian rocket launchers on Larak Island near the Strait of Hormuz. Iran said it later carried out retaliatory strikes on U.S. military targets in Jordan and the United Arab Emirates. Brent crude, the global oil benchmark, rose 2.71% to settle at $90.49 a barrel, adding to concerns that higher energy costs could keep inflation and U.S. interest rates elevated. Long-term Treasury yields have risen in recent weeks, increasing the cost of issuing and refinancing U.S. government debt. Online fast fashion retailer Shein is set to debut on the Hong Kong Stock Exchange, HKEX, and begin trading on Tuesday, September 1st. After raising up to $1.77 billion in the city's largest IPO of 2026, Shein's valuation has fallen by about 70% from a private market peak of nearly $100 billion 4 years ago. Under its Hong Kong SPOAO, launched on August 24th, the company is seeking a valuation of about $27 billion. Shein is offering 280 million shares at $6.08 to $6.32 each, according to regulatory filings, valuing the company at about

0: $27 billion at the top of the price range. The valuation is sharply below the $98.2 billion valuation Shein achieved in a 2022 fundraising round. The company was valued at $64 billion in both 2023 and April 2024. Known for selling $5 dresses and $10 jeans to consumers in about 160 countries, Shein had initially targeted an IPO valuation of $30 billion to $40 billion when investor roadshows began. The sharp decline in valuation reflects concerns over slowing growth, rising costs, and shifting market conditions. Investors have questioned whether Shein can regain the rapid growth that once supported a valuation of nearly $100 billion.
1: Ziraat Bank is with you all around the world.

0: The Turkish national basketball team secured its place at the 2027 FIBA World Cup with a dominant 110-73 victory over Iceland, becoming the first team to qualify through the European qualifiers. The Turkish side controlled the game from the opening quarter in Reykjavik, quickly establishing a commanding advantage and maintaining its momentum throughout the contest. The national team went into halftime leading 60-37 before continuing its dominant performance after the break and completing a convincing 37-point victory. The result extended the perfect qualifying campaign to 8 consecutive victories across the first and second rounds. The Turkish national team finished the opening phase with 6 wins from 6 games before adding 2 more victories in the second round to secure its World Cup ticket. The national team also stands as the only unbeaten side remaining in the second round of the European qualifiers, underlining its impressive form throughout the campaign.
1: Mağlup yolumuza devam ediyoruz. Senin dediğin gibi şu anda Dünya Kupası elemelerinde Avrupa'da tek mağlup takım biziz. Gücümüzü gösteriyoruz. Bundan sonra devam edeceğiz inşallah.
0: The qualification means that it will compete at the Men's Basketball World Cup for the 6th time in its history. The Turkish national basketball team will continue its qualifying campaign against Italy before later hosting Iceland, having already guaranteed its place at the 2027 tournament.

Lionel Messi has announced his retirement from international football with immediate effect. The 39-year-old captained Argentina to the final of last month's World Cup in New York, but he was unable to prevent his nation losing 1-0 to Spain, and it proved to be the final match of his international career. The record 8 times Ballon d'Or winner is his country's record appearance maker and scorer with 125 goals in 207 games, having transformed a complicated relationship with the national team into a story of redemption and triumph. Defeat in this year's World Cup final by Spain denied Messi a fairy tale farewell, but his place among the game's greats had long since been secured. After years of disappointment with Argentina, including defeat in the 2014 World Cup final and successive Copa America finals, Messi won his first major international trophy at the 2021 Copa America, before leading his country to glory at the 2022 Qatar World Cup. The former Barcelona and Paris Saint-Germain forward, who now plays for Inter Miami, added another Copa America title in 2024 and arrived at his 6th World Cup, hoping to complete an extraordinary final chapter. Liverpool finalized the most expensive transfer of the summer window by signing Bradley Barcola from Paris Saint-Germain on Monday in a deal worth £123 million. Liverpool secured its main target of the summer after a months-long pursuit of a speedy 23-year-old France international who is coming off winning back-to-back Champions League titles with PSG, but mainly as an impact substitute, backing up Desire Dow. Now Barcola will expect to be a key part

Part of an expensively assembled Liverpool attack that also includes striker Alexander Isak and Florian Wirtz, who were signed last summer for £125 million and £116 million, respectively. Barcola is primarily a left winger, so isn't a like-for-like replacement for Liverpool great Mohamed Salah, who played on the right for 9 years before leaving for Trabzonspor to end a trophy-laden spell at Anfield. The deal will see Liverpool paying £106 million for Barcola, who was part of the France team which lost in the semi-finals to Spain at the World Cup this summer, and up to an additional £17 million in potential add-ons. Barcola joined PSG for €45 million from Lyon in 2023. The fee sets a record for a player leaving the French league.

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1: The summit was being held under the theme Together for Sustainable Peace, Development and Prosperity, with security, development and regional cooperation at the center of the talks. Chinese President Xi Jinping, Russian President Vladimir Putin, and Indian Prime Minister Narendra Modi shared a light moment ahead of the Shanghai Cooperation Organization summit in Bishkek. The three leaders were seen holding hands and briefly speaking to each other before taking their places for the official family photo. The informal moment came as the SCO marked its 25th anniversary with a major gathering of leaders from across Eurasia. The organization, which was formally established in 2001, has grown from its original Eurasian core into a grouping of 10 full members, including China, Russia, India, Iran, and Pakistan. The summit comes at a time of significant geopolitical tension with the war in Ukraine, conflicts in the Middle East, and growing competition between major powers shaping the international agenda. Ivanth and Putin also held talks on the sidelines, reaffirming the close strategic relationship between China and Russia. Meanwhile, Modi's interactions with other leaders highlighted India's efforts to maintain its own strategic balance. Beyond security, the summit also focused on trade, transport, energy, digitalization, and regional connectivity, reflecting the SCO's ambition to play a greater role across Eurasia. The group now represents around 3.4 billion people and roughly a quarter of the global economy, making it an increasingly important platform for major Eurasian powers. Turkish defense industry strengthened its position among the world's leading producers, with five Turkish companies securing places in the Defense News top 100 ranking based on 2025 defense sales. Aselsan remained the country's highest ranked defense company, climbing three places to 40th as its defense revenue surged around 26% to $4.46 billion. Turkish aerospace industries also maintained a strong global position, ranking 48th with defense revenue of $3.65 billion. One of the biggest successes came from Arca, which entered the global top 100 for the first time at 53rd after its defense revenue jumped more than fourfold to $3 billion. Roketsan continued its rise among major global defense manufacturers, advancing seven places to 64th as its revenue increased nearly 18% to $2.37 billion. Machinery and Chemical Industry Corporation also secured a place among the world's top defense companies, ranking 81st with $1.42 billion in revenue. Together, the five Turkish companies generated $14.9 billion in defense revenue, highlighting the growing scale and international

competitiveness of the Turkish defense industry. The rankings underline the country's continued progress in building a stronger domestic defense ecosystem, with Turkish companies expanding their revenues and climbing higher among the industry's global players.

0: Is the resumption of strikes in Iran part of a limited campaign or a return to full-scale war? And how will you respond to the
1: It's very limited. Look, they're a failed nation. Yeah, they're a failed nation. They've got 350% inflation. They have no currency. They're not paying their soldiers. Their leaders are largely dead. Their Navy is gone. Their Air Force is gone. Their surveillance equipment is almost entirely gone. That doesn't mean we won't smack them. We'll see what happens. But we have the Strait of Hormuz in extremely good shape. You know, we're taking over. Many, many ships got through last night, as you know, with the Navy's assistance. And we've been averaging 30 ships a night. It's a lot. And a lot of oil's coming out. That's why you haven't seen the price of oil go like they thought it might have to go. And the main thing, when I say it all, I could go on for an hour about what a great job we've done. We've done a great job with Venezuela. We've done a great job with Iran. Iran will never have a nuclear weapon. See, that's what it's all about. It's not about any of the other things. It's about we as a country and as for the world, Iran cannot have a nuclear weapon.
0: And back on Iran, several military leaders have reportedly told Secretary Hegseth that a prolonged large-scale operation there weakens our ability to confront threats elsewhere, including the homeland. Have you heard those warnings?
1: Well, number one, we have nothing else in mind. Number two, we're very respected. Nobody else would be crazy enough to do it. Number three, we have so much ammunition and munitions, as they like to call it, all over the world that we can always take from if we want. And this is a relatively little war for us. This is not a big war. You know where the money went was Ukraine. The money was really taken out, the ammunition, if you talk about low. We have tremendous amounts, unlimited amounts of mid-grade and older stuff that's also very powerful. Unlimited amounts. We're only talking about what we call the elite stuff. And even that, we're in very good shape. But we can always take from other sources. But I don't think we're going to need it because nobody's going to mess with us. Nobody.
2: I do have a question for you about Fox.
3: Iran is watching the economic costs in the United States. It is watching the dwindling supplies of our reserves of oil. And what is it doing? It's squeezing the oil supply harder and harder in Hormuz and also in the Red Sea with its ally, the Houthis, going after Saudi Arabia. In other words, it's putting its foot on our economic throat. Iran is now initiating the use of force. Iran is not retaliating tit for tat for these relatively small pinprick strikes that CENTCOM did on this small island off the coast of Iran. It is actually escalating. It has hit targets in, it has struck in Jordan. It has struck in the UAE. There are reports of other countries. This shows that Iran is not kowtowing to the United States. Iran is not deterred by the United States. Iran is sending a major signal. Iran believes it has escalation dominance. And that, of course, goes dramatically against the whole idea that President Trump can declare a victorious outcome for the United States or his presidency. He has tried. Just last week, he had images of mission accomplished. Here it's Monday morning. This has only been a day, a couple days. There's no mission accomplished. And Iran is making sure that message gets across to the world. One of the big reasons we haven't noticed the limits is because when America has been victorious, it's been by adding ground power to the mix. In this case, the ground power option is

0: incredibly costly. And it will be more costly now after 6 months of essentially a failed military campaign. But that said, there aren't other options that the United States has to preventing Iran becoming the fourth center of world power, or preventing Iran from acquiring working nuclear weapons. So those are the choices that America now is starkly confronting. And this is why, no matter how long the war goes on, as long as the war is going on, that issue of will President Trump wake up in the middle of the night and decide to deploy forces to take an island or to take a piece of beachhead on the Iranian coast, that's going to be there. That will only go away when we withdraw the 50,000 troops from the Persian Gulf, withdraw all the carriers and the destroyers and the other ships from the Persian Gulf, put them back to the Atlantic and to the Pacific, and dismantle the military bases. Do that, and now that issue really goes away.
1: Has spent billions on a new ballistic munition called the Precision Strike Missile, or PrSM, whose manufacturer, Lockheed Martin, says can travel farther and is more lethal than its predecessors. Air Wars, a London-based conflict monitor, took a close look at what is believed to be the PrSM's first use in combat on the first day of the Iran war in the southern Iranian city of Lamerd. The group is the first to try to map the damage radius of the strikes in Lamerd and estimate the lethal range of the weapon used. Their review highlights the potential peril of deploying the PrSM near population centers because it appears to spray pellets over a wide area. They found that the blasts in Lamerd killed civilians as far as 50 meters from where they detonated and caused damage more than three times further away. They came to their conclusion by analyzing photos, videos, and satellite images of the strike's aftermath that show buildings, streets, and vehicles heavily pockmarked in a blast pattern that experts say is consistent with the PrSM's capabilities. While the U.S. military has confirmed firing PrSMs into Iran, it has denied attacking Lamerd. In Lamerd, missiles detonated above a sports complex and two residential neighborhoods, Air Wars found. At least 21 civilians were killed, including seven children, according to Iranian officials. It is unclear who or what was the intended target. An Islamic Revolutionary Guard Corps compound is located nearby, but satellite images showed no damage there. Six weapons experts, including two who are former military officials, told AP they believe PrSM struck Lamerd. They said it was unlikely that Israeli or Iranian weapons were used.
2: Rescue workers extinguished on Monday a burning vehicle set ablaze by an Israeli strike in Gaza City. An Israeli airstrike hit the vehicle in the Tel El Hawa neighborhood in western Gaza City, killing at least three people, medics said. Earlier on Monday, medics said two people were killed and several others wounded when another Israeli strike hit a crowd of people near the municipal public park in Gaza City, an area packed with displaced families. The Israeli military said the two attacks targeted Hamas militants without giving further information. Hamas-led fighters killed 1,200 people during their cross-border attack into Israel on October 7, 2023, according to Israeli tallies. The Gaza Health Ministry says Israeli attacks have killed more than 73,000 Palestinians in the enclave since then. An October 2025 U.S.-backed ceasefire halted major fighting in the shattered territory, but it failed to end strikes by the Israeli military, which says such actions are aimed at thwarting attacks by Hamas and other Gaza militants. Hamas accuses Israel of violating the ceasefire and undermining efforts to implement a broader plan by U.S. President Donald Trump to end the Gaza conflict, which also includes Israeli withdrawals and Hamas.

0: disarmament. More than 1,300 Palestinians have been killed in Gaza since the ceasefire took effect last October, according to Gazan health officials, while the Israeli military says four Israeli soldiers have been killed. The United Nations on Monday expressed concern about the impact of continued Israeli airstrikes and military operations on civilians in Gaza, including reports that a child was among those killed over the weekend. UN spokesperson Stéphane Dujarric said the UN was also concerned that a strike damaged facilities at the Al-Aqsa Hospital compound in Deir al-Balah. We continue to remain very concerned about the impact on civilians because of the continued Israeli airstrikes and other military attacks over the weekend in Gaza, Dujarric told reporters.
1: Turning to the occupied Palestinian territory, we continue to remain very concerned about the impact on civilians because of the continued Israeli airstrikes and other military attacks over the weekend in Gaza. We're particularly concerned about reports that a young boy was among the fatalities, and also one of the strikes damaged items at the Al-Aqsa hospital compound in Deir al-Balah. Civilians and civilian infrastructure, including hospitals, of course, must always be protected. They should not be attacked or used for military purposes.
0: He said civilians and civilian infrastructure, including hospitals, must be protected at all times and should not be attacked or used for military purposes. The United Nations has repeatedly called on all parties to comply with international humanitarian law and protect civilians amid the conflict in Gaza. The Israeli army reportedly demolished three buildings belonging to Palestinians and detained seven Palestinians in the occupied West Bank. According to information given to an AA correspondent by eyewitnesses in the area, a military unit affiliated with the Israeli army raided the Tel Uvun Alwi area of the city of Nablus in the northern West Bank. Israeli forces demolished the home of Palestinian Omar Saad, which had been built in Area C. Saad, who received notice on Friday that his home would be demolished, said his house had three floors, with three families living on each floor and a total of 10 people residing in the building. Saad said, "Even if they demolish my house, I will pitch a tent on top of the rubble and live there." Meanwhile, according to the Palestinian news agency Wafa, Israeli forces destroyed two four-story buildings belonging to Palestinians with bulldozers in the Ain al-Sakit area of the town of Birzeit, north of Ramallah. Seven Palestinians detained, it was reported that simultaneously with the demolitions in the areas they raided, Israeli forces detained a total of seven Palestinians. In a statement made by the Jerusalem governorate affiliated with the Palestinian Authority, it was reported that during these raids, Israeli forces set up roadblocks to halt the flow of traffic and used tear gas against Palestinians during the demolitions and detentions.

Russia launched a massive overnight strike on Ukraine's Black Sea port city of Odessa and the surrounding region into Tuesday, damaging civilian energy port and export infrastructure, local authorities said. According to Ukraine's state emergency service, Russian forces used several types of unmanned weapons in the attack, injuring at least one person. The strike also caused a fire at a residential building, officials said. Odessa regional governor Ola Kiper said Russia struck the international Orlivka ferry crossing on the border with Romania, damaging buildings and territory at the crossing point. According to Ukraine's state border guard service, Shahed-type drones hit the site, sparking fires that were later

contained by rescue crews. The Romanian side was notified of the attack, and traffic is being redirected to other border crossings, while registration of citizens and vehicles at Orlivka has been temporarily suspended. President Volodymyr Zelensky said the strike deliberately damaged a border crossing point on the border with Romania, as well as export infrastructure, underscoring what officials describe as a deliberate campaign targeting Ukraine's trade routes. The attack is part of a broader pattern. Russia has sharply increased both the number and intensity of its drone strikes on export infrastructure in the Odessa region in recent months, a region home to Ukraine's main Black Sea ports, as well as the major Danube River ports of Rini and Izmail. Russia has targeted the Orlivka crossing multiple times since the start of its full-scale invasion, including strikes that forced its temporary closure in both October 2023 and October

0: Turning to Ukraine, our humanitarian colleagues on the ground tell us that nearly 60 civilians were killed and 240 injured in attacks across the country over the weekend. That's what authorities are telling us. In Kyiv, was the hardest, the Kyiv region, including the capital city, was the hardest hit with drone strike and an ammunition depot triggering a powerful explosion that killed 38 people, including residents of a care facility for older persons, and injured 52 others. Many of them children. Around 200 houses, as well as the care facility, were either destroyed or outright destroyed or just damaged. On the front lines in the Kherson region, 4 people were killed, 60 others injured, and civilian casualties were also reported in Donetsk, Dnipropetrovsk, Kharkiv, Odessa, Sumy, and the Zaporizhzhia region. We join our humanitarian coordinator in Ukraine, Matthias Schmale, in reminding all parties that measures must be taken to protect civilians. Our humanitarian colleagues are responding following the attacks in the Kyiv region. WHO delivered medical supplies to hospitals treating the injured, while the Ukrainian Red Cross Society and several local NGOs, with support from UN agencies, provided mental health and psychosocial support, drinking water, and cash assistance. We and our humanitarian partners continue to reach people affected by hostilities despite the ongoing access constraints.
1: Burnt out cars, flattened apartments, and deserted streets. This is what remains for the handful of civilians who refuse to leave the Ukrainian town of Druzhkivka, where Russian forces are closing in. And the sound of explosions is growing louder by the day.
2: I'll either die here or die there. I know a bomb could come flying in and I'll die. I understand that perfectly well. I don't want anything. I'm not holding out any hope anymore. It used to be that something would be on fire once in a while. But now look, everything's on fire. Something's burning every day. That house is destroyed.
1: Druzhkivka sits on the road linking strategic towns and cities known as the Fortress Belt. Netting covers many roads here to protect civilians from drones. Russia is desperate to breach the string of urban settlements in its fight to seize the whole of the Donbass region.
3: It looks like this isn't going to end well. The Russians will probably destroy everything. As the offensive continues, the destruction will only get worse unless they manage to reach some kind of peaceful agreement.
4: I'm not holding out any hope anymore. They all make promises, nothing but promises, but nothing ever comes of them. You see what's going on. I can't sleep. I haven't been able to sleep at all for days now. Some guys took us in, strangers. My home is gone, as if it never existed. There were so many good things, so much of everything. In one fell swoop, boom, it's as if nothing's left. My home is gone, my apartment is gone.
1: Soldiers pass through the ruins while an unmanned ground vehicle speeds off on its next mission, a sign that this town is still being defended. But for the few remaining residents, there is little reassurance.
2: It's heartbreaking. It makes me want to cry. I was born here. I grew up here. Well, I just don't know. Our city is gone.

Rescue operations were underway at a tunnel in Nepal's Rasuwa district on Tuesday, September 1st, where locals said around 30 people are feared trapped after deadly floods. Rescuers were seen arriving by helicopter in the early hours as they launched a daring operation to rescue people feared trapped inside the Chilime hydropower tunnel. Debris and mud accumulated in the mouth of the tunnel made the operation slower, police said. The unprecedented deluge of ice, rock, mud, and debris carved a trail of destruction in the country's valley towns and villages, as well as across the border in China on Wednesday, August 26th, killing more than 900 people, with nearly 5,000 still missing. Nepali officials said that the focus was on reaching the 933 workers believed to be trapped at 11 hydropower projects, including many who were working in about half a dozen tunnels in the two hard-hit districts of Rasuwa and Nuwakot.

0: A tornado left widespread destruction in central Chile on Friday night. The Chilean government reported that 63 people were affected, with one house completely destroyed, seven sustaining major damage, and 17 others under evaluation, according to Chilean media.
1: Es desolador. Nada que decir. Con todo esto uno aprende y la naturaleza es muy fuerte. Y hay que aprender a convivir con el cambio climático porque nosotros aquí en el campo nunca había sucedido algo así.
0: The Chilean Meteorological Service assigned a preliminary category of EF0 on the Enhanced Fujita scale, which ranges from 0 to 5, with wind speeds exceeding 100 kilometers per hour. The tornado took place a month after another tornado hit the Nubal region, recorded on July 27th, classified as EF1.

0: hundreds of glacial lakes are at risk of overflowing in Peru, according to experts, who are warning that people living near them could suffer a fate similar to the recent disaster in the Himalayas.
1: What happened in Nepal is a type of mass movement event of glacial origin. This type of situation is also present in Peru.
0: That's Paula Moschella, Glacier Research Director of Peru's National Institute for Research on Glaciers and Mountain Ecosystems, known as INEHEM. Experts there have done a national evaluation of glacial lagoons. Moschella says of the 528 sites identified as at risk of overflowing, 58 of them are at a very high risk.
1: This considers the physical conditions of the surroundings where they are located, as well as the proximity of populations to the channel through which it could flow.
0: It comes as authorities monitor glacier-related hazards in the Andes, where melting ice and unstable mountain terrain can trigger floods and debris flows.
1: Above all, in the Cordillera Blanca, we have identified some localities that would be exposed to hazards similar to the event we have seen in the case of Nepal.
0: Cordillera Blanca is part of the Andes, located in the western Ancash region. Among the most exposed sites is Lake Paucarcocha, above the Ancash capital of Huaraz. Moschella says studies and flood modeling show more than 27,000 people there could be threatened if an avalanche were to enter the lake and trigger an overflow. The country has already experienced more glacier origin disasters than any other nation, according to engineer Benjamin Morales. He warns that risks could worsen if measures aren't taken to drain vulnerable lakes and reduce hazards. Peru holds 68% of the world's tropical glaciers, but studies by INEHEM have shown warming temperatures have led to melting and the creation of new mountain lagoons that risk overflowing. In 2023, INEHEM said Peru had lost more than half of its tropical glaciers in the past six decades due to climate change.

0: натуральної краски.
1: Turkish First Lady Emine Erdogan attended a cultural event hosted by Kyrgyz First Lady Aygul Japarova in the capital Bishkek on the sidelines of the Shanghai Cooperation Organization Summit. The event also brought together Azerbaijan's First Lady and First Vice President, Chinese First Lady, and Uzbek First Lady. The leaders' spouses toured an exhibition featuring traditional Kyrgyz handicrafts and watched musical and folk dance performances by Kyrgyz children and young people. By closely examining each piece shaped by skilled hands, we discovered unique examples reflecting the aesthetics and craftsmanship of Kyrgyz culture, Turkish First Lady said on social media. She added that the melodies performed by children added a special beauty to our day.

0: Turkish President Recep Tayyip Erdogan attended the opening ceremony of the 6th World Nomad Games in Kyrgyzstan's capital Bishkek, highlighting the deep cultural ties between Turkey and the wider Turkic world. Erdogan, accompanied by the Turkish First Lady, was welcomed at the stadium by Kyrgyz President Sadir Japarov and his wife before joining other leaders for the ceremony. The Turkish president is in Bishkek as part of his visit for the Shanghai Cooperation Organization Summit, combining high-level diplomacy with events celebrating the region's shared cultural heritage. Erdogan and the First Lady stood and applauded as the Turkish delegation entered the stadium during the parade of participating teams. The World Nomad Games bring together traditional sports and cultural practices rooted in the centuries-old heritage of nomadic peoples across Central Asia and beyond. The Turkish First Lady said that the ceremony showcased the richness of nomadic culture and ancient traditions carried from generation to generation. She also congratulated Kyrgyzstan on the 35th anniversary of its independence and wished prosperity and well-being for the Kyrgyz people. Erdogan's participation further underscores Turkey's efforts to deepen its political, cultural, and people-to-people ties with Kyrgyzstan and the broader Turkic world.
1: Ziraat Bank is with you all around the world.

The Turkish economy maintained its growth momentum in the second quarter of 2026, expanding 2.3% year-on-year as domestic demand and several key sectors supported economic activity. Gross domestic product also increased 1.1% from the previous quarter on a seasonally and calendar-adjusted basis, pointing to continued economic expansion. Industry also contributed positively to growth alongside gains across public services, finance, real estate, and professional activities. Household consumption increased 3.5% from a year earlier, while investment continued to expand, providing further support to economic activity. At current prices, the Turkish economy reached nearly 19.9 trillion liras, equivalent to more than $438 billion in the April to June period. The government expects economic activity to gradually gain momentum as progress in disinflation and improving global conditions provide a more supportive environment for growth. Separate annual figures also showed that the Turkish economy expanded 3.7% in 2025, with investment recording solid growth and several major sectors contributing to the expansion.

Akaba is seeing a clear increase in the volumes ever since the regional trade challenges. If we talk about container trade, we have grown easily by 5%.

0: and the growth is driven by the volumes, increased volumes to Greater Levant and Iraq in particular. We have, our best estimate is we've grown more than 100% on our volumes for transit. Aqaba was never meant to be a replacement for Hormuz. Our defining parameter for Aqaba is it's the preferred location for transit to Greater Levant. So we would not like to say that we are competing against Hormuz, but as long as there's a challenge in Hormuz, we are there to handle the increased volumes.
1: Volkswagen is facing growing pressure over planned job and production capacity cuts in Germany as concerns mount over the future of several factories and the competitiveness of Europe's largest automaker. The crisis is particularly significant in Saxony, where Volkswagen directly employs around 10,000 people and supports tens of thousands of additional jobs through suppliers. Uncertainty is hanging over the company's all-electric Zwickau factory, one of four Volkswagen plants whose future beyond 2030 remains unclear. The Saxony state premier said that a decision on the plant is needed in the coming months, warning that prolonged uncertainty could hurt worker morale and productivity.
2: Und ansonsten hat Volkswagen nur eine Chance, wenn man ihm und dem Unternehmen vertrauen kann. Das hat was mit der Qualität der Fahrzeuge zu tun. Das hat aber auch was mit der Frage zu tun, ob man sich auf Zusagen verlassen kann.
1: Volkswagen has been seeking to reduce costs and streamline its operations as high production and energy expenses in Germany add to pressure on the company. The crisis is also intensifying debate over working conditions, with the Saxony state premier backing the possibility of extending the working week from 35 to 40 hours as part of efforts to improve competitiveness. Volkswagen management is meanwhile seeking to simplify its corporate structures and model portfolio as it confronts difficult decisions over jobs, capacity, and the long-term future of its German production network.

0: The benchmark 10-year U.S. Treasury yield rose to a 19-month high on Monday as renewed U.S.-Iran hostilities lifted oil prices and intensified inflation concerns, adding to pressure on the U.S. government's borrowing costs. The yield climbed as high as 4.76% in intraday trading on August 31st, its highest level since January 15th, 2025, according to market data. The rise followed the U.S. strikes on Iranian rocket launchers on Larak Island near the Strait of Hormuz. Iran said it later carried out retaliatory strikes on U.S. military targets in Jordan and the United Arab Emirates. Brent crude, the global oil benchmark, rose 2.71% to settle at $90.49 a barrel, adding to concerns that higher energy costs could keep inflation and U.S. interest rates elevated. Long-term Treasury yields have risen in recent weeks, increasing the cost of issuing and refinancing U.S. government debt. Online fast fashion retailer Shein is set to debut on the Hong Kong Stock Exchange, HKEX, and begin trading on Tuesday, September 1st. After raising up to $1.77 billion in the city's largest IPO of 2026, Shein's valuation has fallen by about 70% from a private market peak of nearly $100 billion 4 years ago. Under its Hong Kong SPOAO, launched on August 24th, the company is seeking a valuation of about $27 billion. Shein is offering 280 million shares at $6.08 to $6.32 each, according to regulatory filings, valuing the company at about $27 billion at the top of the price range. The valuation is sharply below the $98.2 billion valuation Shein achieved in a 2022 fundraising round. The company was valued at $64 billion in both 2023 and April 2024. Known for selling $5 dresses and $10 jeans to consumers in about 160 countries, Shein had initially targeted an IPO valuation of $30 billion to $40 billion when investor roadshows began. The sharp decline in valuation reflects concerns over slowing growth, rising costs, and shifting market conditions. Investors have questioned whether Shein can regain the rapid growth that once supported a valuation of nearly $100 billion.
1: Ziraat Bank is with you all around the world.

0: The Turkish national basketball team secured its place at the 2027 FIBA World Cup with a dominant 110-73 victory over Iceland, becoming the first team to qualify through the European qualifiers. The Turkish side controlled the game from the opening quarter in Reykjavik, quickly establishing a commanding advantage and maintaining its momentum throughout the contest. The national team went into halftime leading 60-37 before continuing its dominant performance after the break and completing a convincing 37-point victory. The result extended the perfect qualifying campaign to 8 consecutive victories across the first and second rounds. The Turkish national team finished the opening phase with 6 wins from 6 games before adding 2 more victories in the second round to secure its World Cup ticket. The national team also stands as the only unbeaten side remaining in the second round of the European qualifiers, underlining its impressive form throughout the campaign.
1: Daha mağlup yolumuza devam ediyoruz. Senin dediğin gibi şu anda Dünya Kupası elemelerinde Avrupa'da tek daha mağlup takım biziz. 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Bundan sonra devam edeceğiz inşallah.
0: The qualification means that it will compete at the Men's Basketball World Cup for the 6th time in its history. The Turkish national basketball team will continue its qualifying campaign against Italy before later hosting Iceland, having already guaranteed its place at the 2027 tournament.

Lionel Messi has announced his retirement from international football with immediate effect. The 39-year-old captained Argentina to the final of last month's World Cup in New York, but he was unable to prevent his nation losing 1-0 to Spain, and it proved to be the final match of his international career. The record 8-time Ballon d'Or winner is his country's record appearance maker and scorer with 125 goals in 207 games, having transformed a complicated relationship with the national team into a story of redemption and triumph. Defeat in this year's World Cup final by Spain denied Messi a fairy tale farewell, but his place among the game's greats had long since been secured. After years of disappointment with Argentina, including defeat in the 2014 World Cup final and successive Copa America finals, Messi won his first major international trophy at the 2021 Copa America, before leading his country to glory at the 2022 Qatar World Cup. The former Barcelona and Paris Saint-Germain forward, who now plays for Inter Miami, added another Copa America title in 2024 and arrived at his 6th World Cup, hoping to complete an extraordinary final chapter. Liverpool finalized the most expensive transfer of the summer window by signing Bradley Barcola from Paris Saint-Germain on Monday in a deal worth £123 million. Liverpool secured its main target of the summer after a months-long pursuit of a speedy 23-year-old France international who is coming off winning back-to-back Champions League titles with PSG, but mainly as an impact substitute, backing up Desire Dow. Now Barcola will expect to be a key part of an expensively assembled Liverpool attack that also includes striker Alexander Isak and Florian Wirtz, who were signed last summer for £125 million and £116 million, respectively. Barcola is primarily a left winger

So isn't a like-for-like replacement for Liverpool great Mohamed Salah, who played on the right for 9 years before leaving for Trabzonspor to end a trophy-laden spell at Anfield. The deal will see Liverpool paying £106 million for Barcola, who was part of the France team which lost in the semi-finals to Spain at the World Cup this summer, and up to an additional £17 million in potential add-ons. Barcola joined PSG for €45 million from Lyon in 2023. The fee sets a record for a player leaving the French league.

0: Well, I prefer to talk about the squad. I think it was a squad victory today, and everybody that that was involved in the game in any capacity made a difference for us, and that's a big message for all of us, because with the depth that we have and with the quality that we have, if we really make that count, that's going to be a massive weapon for us. But that was still in my tummy, and I spoke to the players about it. That image when the players were on the floor totally got it. It was a really difficult one to take, and yeah, we used that to bring energy, to bring more conviction and belief, to understand the difficulty of the challenge that we had ahead, especially against a team that was so successful last year, and then they lost a few days ago in a really big way, and you expect a reaction. And this stadium, it's a really difficult one on big matches, and they make those moments count, and today when we have to suffer, we did suffer, and when we have to be really dominant, we were. So I'm really pleased. It was very different, and that shows a lot of maturity. That shows as well the trust that we have in the players to change momentum and to understand what the game needed. And we brought a lot of leadership in the team. People really can hold the ball and have really dominates in spells through the ball and in duels. And I think they've done it. And Epps comes in, he makes a difference to win the game. Esri makes a debut in really difficult circumstances, because it's not easy emotionally to come here and play. And it looks so composed, so calm, something in control. And yeah, for all those reasons, I think that's the reason why we won the game. And in the Premier League, away from home, when you come to these quality squads, these quality coaches that they know how to make life really tough for you, you really have to be at it. And I think consistently throughout the game and individually, I think we did that really well.
1: For me, important is the 3 points. So now we have a good start in the season. This is what was what we want. I think the first half we played really, really good. I like a lot what I saw there. Second half, especially also the opponent was strong. Second half, they pressed very good. I also spoke with the coach outside. They pressed really good. We struggled a little bit, but at the end, the reaction after the first goal, also after the second goal of Rayo, was really good. So I appreciate it a lot. And of course, we also have to improve in some moments in the game, to control the game, because the style how we play football is also important, that you recover a little bit with the ball. And it's always easier to recover with the ball than without the ball. So at the end we have to improve a little bit on this moments. Yes, of course, he came from injury, so but everything is good. And I spoke with him this afternoon, and I was also a little bit surprised that we can have the opportunity to get him. I really love him, and I really like how he's playing football, the style how he's playing football. I think it's fixed also with us, with our style. And I think he can help us a lot, also in the games. I think for us, important transfer, and also thanks to Deco, because again, he made a fantastic job.

Founded in 1999 in Vienna, Austria, VakıfBank Bank International AG operates branches in Vienna, Frankfurt, and Cologne, as well as a representative office in Budapest, employing 73 staff members. The bank plays a significant role in strengthening economic relations and foreign trade between Turkey, Austria, and Germany. It primarily focuses on financing the commercial activities of its corporate clients and investing in bonds. With a strong capital and liquidity structure, the bank reached a total asset size of €991 million by the end of 2024. Thanks to its strong brand recognition, it serves approximately 13,000 customers across a broad base.

0: global peace and stability through regional ownership and collective deterrence.
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0: The summit was being held under the theme Together for Sustainable Peace, Development and Prosperity, with security, development and regional cooperation at the center of the talks. Chinese President Xi Jinping, Russian President Vladimir Putin, and Indian Prime Minister Narendra Modi shared a light moment ahead of the Shanghai Cooperation Organization summit in Bishkek. The three leaders were seen holding hands and briefly speaking to each other before taking their places for the official family photo. The informal moment came as the SCO marked its 25th anniversary with a major gathering of leaders from across Eurasia. The organization, which was formally established in 2001, has grown from its original Eurasian core into a grouping of 10 full members, including China, Russia, India, Iran, and Pakistan. The summit comes at a time of significant geopolitical tension with the war in Ukraine, conflicts in the Middle East, and growing competition between major powers shaping the international agenda. Ivanth and Putin also held talks on the sidelines, reaffirming the close strategic relationship between China and Russia. Meanwhile, Modi's interactions with other leaders highlighted India's efforts to maintain its own strategic balance. Beyond security, the summit also focused on trade, transport, energy, digitalization, and regional connectivity, reflecting the SCO's ambition to play a greater role across Eurasia. The group now represents around 3.4 billion people and roughly a quarter of the global economy, making it an increasingly important platform for major Eurasian powers. The Turkish defense industry strengthened its position among the world's leading producers, with five Turkish companies securing places in the Defense News top 100 ranking based on 2025 defense sales. Aselsan remained the country's highest-ranked defense company, climbing three places to 40th as its defense revenue surged around 26% to $4.46 billion. Turkish aerospace industries also maintained a strong global position, ranking 48th with defense revenue of $3.65 billion. One of the biggest successes came from Arca, which entered the global top 100 for the first time at 53rd after its defense revenue jumped more than fourfold to $3 billion. Roketsan continued its rise among major global defense manufacturers, advancing seven places to 64th as its revenue increased nearly 18% to $2.37 billion. Machinery and Chemical Industry Corporation also secured a place among the world's top defense companies, ranking 81st with $1.42 billion in revenue. Together, the five Turkish companies generated $14.9 billion in defense revenue, highlighting the growing scale and international competitiveness of the Turkish defense industry. The rankings underline the country's continued progress in building a stronger domestic defense ecosystem, with Turkish companies expanding their revenues and climbing higher among the industry's global players.

0: war, and how will you respond to the
1: Israel limited. Look, they're a failed nation. Yeah, they're a failed nation. They've got 350% inflation. They have no currency. They're not paying their soldiers. Their leaders are largely dead. Their Navy is gone. Their Air Force is gone. Their surveillance equipment is almost entirely gone. That doesn't mean we won't smack them. We'll see what happens. But we have the Strait of Hormuz in extremely good shape. You know, we're taking over. Many, many ships got through last night, as you know, with the Navy's assistance. And we've been averaging 30 ships a night. That's a lot. And a lot of oil's coming out. That's why you haven't seen the price of oil go like they thought it might have to go. And the main thing, when I say it all, I could go on for an hour about what a great job we've done. We've done a great job with Venezuela. We've done a great job with Iran. Iran will never have a nuclear weapon. See, that's what it's all about. It's not about any of the other things. It's about we as a country and as for the world, Iran cannot have a nuclear weapon.
0: And back on Iran, several military leaders have reportedly told Secretary Hegseth that a prolonged large-scale operation there weakens our ability to confront threats elsewhere, including the homeland. Have you heard those warnings?
1: Well, number one, we have nothing else in mind. Number two, we're very respected. Nobody else would be crazy enough to do it. Number three, we have so much ammunition and munitions, as they like to call it, all over the world that we can always take from if we want. And this is a relatively little war for us. This is not a big war. You know, where the money went was Ukraine. The money was really taken out, the ammunition, if you talk about low. We have tremendous amounts, unlimited amounts of mid-grade and older stuff that's also very powerful. Unlimited amounts. We're only talking about what we call the elite stuff. And even that, we're in very good shape. But we can always take from other sources. But I don't think we're going to need it because nobody's going to mess with us. Nobody.
2: I do have a question for you about Flock Cameron.
3: Iran is watching the economic costs in the United States. It is watching the dwindling supplies of our reserves of oil. And what is it doing? It's squeezing the oil supply harder and harder in Hormuz and also in the Red Sea with its ally, the Houthis, going after Saudi Arabia. In other words, it's putting its foot on our economic throat. Iran is now initiating the use of force. Iran is not retaliating tit for tat for these relatively small pinprick strikes that CENTCOM did on this small island off the coast of Iran. It is actually escalating. It has hit targets in, it has struck in Jordan. It has struck in the UAE. There are reports of other countries. This shows that Iran is not kowtowing to the United States. Iran is not deterred by the United States. Iran is sending a major signal. Iran believes it has escalation dominance. And that, of course, goes dramatically against the whole idea that President Trump can declare a victorious outcome for the United States or his presidency. He has tried. Just last week, he had images of mission accomplished. Here it's Monday morning. This has only been a day, a couple days. There's no mission accomplished. And Iran is making sure that message gets across to the world. One of the big reasons we haven't noticed the limits is because when America has been victorious, it's been by adding ground power to the mix. In this case, the ground power option is incredibly costly, and it will be more costly now after 6 months of essentially a failed military campaign. But that said, there aren't other options that the United States has to preventing Iran becoming the fourth center of world power or preventing Iran from acquiring working nuclear weapons. So those are the choices that America now is starkly confronting.

0: And this is why, no matter how long the war goes on, as long as the war is going on, that issue of will President Trump wake up in the middle of the night and decide to deploy forces to take an island or to take a piece of beachhead on the Iranian coast, that's going to be there. That will only go away when we withdraw the 50,000 troops from the Persian Gulf, withdraw all the carriers and the destroyers and the other ships from the Persian Gulf, put them back to the Atlantic and to the Pacific, and dismantle the military bases. Do that, and now that issue really goes away.
1: Spent billions on a new ballistic munition called the Precision Strike Missile, or PrSM, whose manufacturer, Lockheed Martin, says can travel farther and is more lethal than its predecessors. Air Wars, a London-based conflict monitor, took a close look at what is believed to be the PrSM's first use in combat on the first day of the Iran war in the southern Iranian city of Lemurd. The group is the first to try to map the damage radius of the strikes in Lemurd and estimate the lethal range of the weapon used. Their review highlights the potential peril of deploying the PrSM near population centers because it appears to spray pellets over a wide area. They found that the blasts in Lemurd killed civilians as far as 50 meters from where they detonated and caused damage more than three times further away. They came to their conclusion by analyzing photos, videos, and satellite images of the strike's aftermath that show buildings, streets, and vehicles heavily pockmarked in a blast pattern that experts say is consistent with the PrSM's capabilities. While the U.S. military has confirmed firing PrSMs into Iran, it has denied attacking Lemurd. In Lemurd, missiles detonated above a sports complex and two residential neighborhoods, Air Wars found. At least 21 civilians were killed, including seven children, according to Iranian officials. It is unclear who or what was the intended target. An Islamic Revolutionary Guard Corps compound is located nearby, but satellite images showed no damage there. Six weapons experts, including two who are former military officials, told AP they believe PrSM struck Lemurd. They said it was unlikely that Israeli or Iranian weapons were used.
2: Rescue workers extinguished on Monday a burning vehicle set ablaze by an Israeli strike in Gaza City. An Israeli airstrike hit the vehicle in the Tel El Hawa neighborhood in western Gaza City, killing at least three people, medics said. Earlier on Monday, medics said two people were killed and several others wounded when another Israeli strike hit a crowd of people near the municipal public park in Gaza City, an area packed with displaced families. The Israeli military said the two attacks targeted Hamas militants without giving further information. Hamas-led fighters killed 1,200 people during their cross-border attack into Israel on October 7, 2023, according to Israeli tallies. The Gaza Health Ministry says Israeli attacks have killed more than 73,000 Palestinians in the enclave since then. An October 2025 U.S.-backed ceasefire halted major fighting in the shattered territory, but it failed to end strikes by the Israeli military, which says such actions are aimed at thwarting attacks by Hamas and other Gaza militants. Hamas accuses Israel of violating the ceasefire and undermining efforts to implement a broader plan by U.S. President Donald Trump to end the Gaza conflict, which also includes Israeli withdrawals and Hamas disarmament. More than 1,300 Palestinians have been killed in Gaza since the ceasefire took effect last October, according to Gazan health officials, while the Israeli military says four Israeli soldiers have been killed. The United Nations on Monday expressed concern about the impact of continued Israeli airstrikes and

0: military operations on civilians in Gaza, including reports that a child was among those killed over the weekend. UN spokesperson Stephane Dujarric said the UN was also concerned that a strike damaged facilities at the Al-Aqsa hospital compound in Deir al-Balah. We continue to remain very concerned about the impact on civilians because of the continued Israeli airstrikes and other military attacks over the weekend in Gaza, Dujarric told reporters.
1: Turning to the occupied Palestinian territory, we continue to remain very concerned about the impact on civilians because of the continued Israeli airstrikes and other military attacks over the weekend in Gaza. We're particularly concerned about reports that a young boy was among the fatalities, and also one of the strikes damaged items at the Al-Aqsa hospital compound in Deir al-Balah. Civilians and civilian infrastructure, including hospitals, of course, must always be protected. They should not be attacked or used for military purposes.
0: He said civilians and civilian infrastructure, including hospitals, must be protected at all times and should not be attacked or used for military purposes. The United Nations has repeatedly called on all parties to comply with international humanitarian law and protect civilians amid the conflict in Gaza. The Israeli army reportedly demolished three buildings belonging to Palestinians and detained seven Palestinians in the occupied West Bank. According to information given to an AA correspondent by eyewitnesses in the area, a military unit affiliated with the Israeli army raided the Tel Uvun Alwi area of the city of Nablus in the northern West Bank. Israeli forces demolished the home of Palestinian Omar Saad, which had been built in Area C. Saad, who received notice on Friday that his home would be demolished, said his house had three floors, with three families living on each floor and a total of 10 people residing in the building. Saad said, "Even if they demolish my house, I will pitch a tent on top of the rubble and live there." Meanwhile, according to the Palestinian news agency Wafa, Israeli forces destroyed two four-story buildings belonging to Palestinians with bulldozers in the Ain al-Sakit area of the town of Birzeit, north of Ramallah. Seven Palestinians detained, it was reported that simultaneously with the demolitions in the areas they raided, Israeli forces detained a total of seven Palestinians. In a statement made by the Jerusalem Governorate, affiliated with the Palestinian Authority, it was reported that during these raids, Israeli forces set up roadblocks to halt the flow of traffic and used tear gas against Palestinians during the demolitions and detentions.

Russia launched a massive overnight strike on Ukraine's Black Sea port city of Odessa and the surrounding region into Tuesday, damaging civilian energy, port, and export infrastructure, local authorities said. According to Ukraine's state emergency service, Russian forces used several types of unmanned weapons in the attack, injuring at least one person. The strike also caused a fire at a residential building, officials said. Odessa Regional Governor Oleh Kiper said Russia struck the international Orlivka ferry crossing on the border with Romania, damaging buildings and territory at the crossing point. According to Ukraine's state border guard service, Shahed-type drones hit the site, sparking fires that were later contained by rescue crews. The Romanian side was notified of the attack, and traffic is being redirected to other border crossings, while registration of citizens and vehicles at Orlivka has been temporarily suspended. President Volodymyr Zelensky said the strike deliberately damaged a border crossing point on the border with Romania, as well as export infrastructure, underscoring what officials describe as a deliberate campaign targeting Ukraine's trade routes. The attack is part of a broader pattern. Russia has sharply

increased both the number and intensity of its drone strikes on export infrastructure in the Odessa region in recent months, a region home to Ukraine's main Black Sea ports as well as the major Danube River ports of Rini and Izmail. Russia has targeted the Orlivka crossing multiple times since the start of its full-scale invasion, including strikes that forced its temporary closure in both October 2023 and October

0: Turning to Ukraine, our humanitarian colleagues on the ground tell us that nearly 60 civilians were killed and 240 injured in attacks across the country over the weekend. That's what authorities are telling us. In Kyiv, was the hardest, the Kyiv region, including the capital city, was the hardest hit with drone strike and an ammunition depot triggering a powerful explosion that killed 38 people, including residents of a care facility for older persons, and injured 52 others. Many of them children. Around 200 houses, as well as the care facility, were either destroyed or outright destroyed or just damaged. On the front lines in the Kherson region, 4 people were killed, 60 others injured, and civilian casualties were also reported in Donetsk, Dnipro-Torevsk, Kharkiv, Odessa, Sumy, and the Zaporizhzhia region. We join our humanitarian coordinator in Ukraine, Matthias Schmale, in reminding all parties that measures must be taken to protect civilians. Our humanitarian colleagues are responding following the attacks in the Kyiv region. WHO delivered medical supplies to hospitals treating the injured, while the Ukrainian Red Cross Society and several local NGOs, with support from UN agencies, provided mental health and psychosocial support, drinking water, and cash assistance. We and our humanitarian partners continue to reach people affected by hostilities despite the ongoing access constraints.
1: Burnt out cars, flattened apartments, and deserted streets. This is what remains for the handful of civilians who refuse to leave the Ukrainian town of Druzhkivka, where Russian forces are closing in. And the sound of explosions is growing louder by the day.
2: I'll either die here or die there. I know a bomb could come flying in and I'll die. I understand that perfectly well. I don't want anything. I'm not holding out any hope anymore. It used to be that something would be on fire once in a while, but now look, everything's on fire. Something's burning every day. That house is destroyed.
1: Druzhkivka sits on the road linking strategic towns and cities known as the Fortress Belt. Netting covers many roads here to protect civilians from drones. Russia is desperate to breach the string of urban settlements in its fight to seize the whole of the Donbass region.
3: It looks like this isn't going to end well. The Russians will probably destroy everything. As the offensive continues, the destruction will only get worse unless they manage to reach some kind of peaceful agreement.
4: I'm not holding out any hope anymore. They all make promises, nothing but promises, but nothing ever comes of them. You see what's going on. I can't sleep. I haven't been able to sleep at all for days now. Some guys took us in, strangers. My home is gone, as if it never existed. There were so many good things, so much of everything. In one fell swoop, boom, it's as if nothing's left. My home is gone, my apartment is gone.
1: Soldiers pass through the ruins while an unmanned ground vehicle speeds off on its next mission, a sign that this town is still being defended. But for the few remaining residents, there is little reassurance.
2: It's heartbreaking. It makes me want to cry. I was born here. I grew up here. Well, I just don't know. Our city is gone.

Rescue operations were underway at a tunnel in Nepal's Rasuwa district on Tuesday, September 1st, where locals said around 30 people are feared trapped after deadly floods. Rescuers were seen arriving by helicopter in the early hours as they launched a daring operation to rescue people feared trapped inside the Chilimi hydropower tunnel. Debris and mud accumulated in the mouth of the tunnel made the operation slower, police said. The un-

Unprecedented deluge of ice, rock, mud, and debris carved a trail of destruction in the country's valley towns and villages, as well as across the border in China on Wednesday, August 26th, killing more than 900 people, with nearly 5,000 still missing. Nepali officials said that the focus was on reaching the 933 workers believed to be trapped at 11 hydropower projects, including many who were working in about half a dozen tunnels in the two hard-hit districts of Rasuwa and Nuwakot,

0: A tornado left widespread destruction in central Chile on Friday night. The Chilean government reported that 63 people were affected, with one house completely destroyed, seven sustaining major damage, and 17 others under evaluation, according to Chilean media.
1: Es desolador. Nada que decir. Es con todo esto uno aprende y la naturaleza es muy fuerte. Y hay que aprender a convivir con el cambio climático porque nosotros aquí en el campo nunca había sucedido algo así.
0: The Chilean Meteorological Service assigned a preliminary category of EF0 on the Enhanced Fujita scale, which ranges from 0 to 5, with wind speeds exceeding 100 kilometers per hour. The tornado took place a month after another tornado hit the Nubal region, recorded on July 27th, classified as EF1.

0: Hundreds of glacial lakes are at risk of overflowing in Peru, according to experts, who are warning that people living near them could suffer a fate similar to the recent disaster in the Himalayas.
1: What happened in Nepal is a type of mass movement event of glacial origin. This type of situation is also present in Peru.
0: That's Paula Moschella, Glacier Research Director of Peru's National Institute for Research on Glaciers and Mountain Ecosystems, known as INEHEM. Experts there have done a national evaluation of glacial lagoons. Moschella says of the 528 sites identified as at risk of overflowing, 58 of them are at a very high risk.
1: This considers the physical conditions of the surroundings where they are located, as well as the proximity of populations to the channel through which it could flow.
0: It comes as authorities monitor glacier-related hazards in the Andes, where melting ice and unstable mountain terrain can trigger floods and debris flows.
1: Above all, in the Cordillera Blanca, we have identified some localities that would be exposed to hazards similar to the event we have seen in the case of Nepal.
0: Cordillera Blanca is part of the Andes, located in the western Ancash region. Among the most exposed sites is Lake Paucarcocha, above the Ancash capital of Huaraz. Moschella says studies and flood modeling show more than 27,000 people there could be threatened if an avalanche were to enter the lake and trigger an overflow. The country has already experienced more glacier origin disasters than any other nation, according to engineer Benjamin Morales. He warns that risks could worsen if measures aren't taken to drain vulnerable lakes and reduce hazards. Peru holds 68% of the world's tropical glaciers, but studies by INEHEM have shown warming temperatures have led to melting and the creation of new mountain lagoons that risk overflowing. In 2023, INEHEM said Peru had lost more than half of its tropical glaciers in the past six decades due to climate change.
2: Turkish First Lady Emine Erdogan attended a cultural event hosted by Kyrgyz First Lady Aygül Japarova in the capital Bishkek on the sidelines of the Shanghai Cooperation Organization Summit. The event also brought together Azerbaijan's First Lady and First Vice President, Chinese First Lady and Uzbek First Lady. Leaders' spouses toured an exhibition featuring traditional Kyrgyz handicrafts.

crafts and watched musical and folk dance performances by Kyrgyz children and young people. By closely examining each piece shaped by skilled hands, we discovered unique examples reflecting the aesthetics and craftsmanship of Kyrgyz culture, Turkish First Lady said on social media. She added that the melodies performed by children added a special beauty to our day.

Turkish President Recep Tayyip Erdogan attended the opening ceremony of the 6th World Nomad Games in Kyrgyzstan's capital Bishkek, highlighting the deep cultural ties between Turkey and the wider Turkic world. Erdogan, accompanied by the Turkish First Lady, was welcomed at the stadium by Kyrgyz President Sadir Japarov and his wife before joining other leaders for the ceremony. The Turkish president is in Bishkek as part of his visit for the Shanghai Cooperation Organization Summit, combining high-level diplomacy with events celebrating the region's shared cultural heritage. Erdogan and the First Lady stood and applauded as the Turkish delegation entered the stadium during the parade of participating teams. The World Nomad Games bring together traditional sports and cultural practices rooted in the centuries-old heritage of nomadic peoples across Central Asia and beyond. The Turkish First Lady said that the ceremony showcased the richness of nomadic culture and ancient traditions carried from generation to generation. She also congratulated Kyrgyzstan on the 35th anniversary of its independence and wished prosperity and well-being for the Kyrgyz people. Erdogan's participation further underscores Turkey's efforts to deepen its political, cultural, and people-to-people ties with Kyrgyzstan and the broader Turkic world.

The Turkish economy maintained its growth momentum in the second quarter of 2026, expanding 2.3% year-on-year as domestic demand and several key sectors supported economic activity. Gross domestic product also increased 1.1% from the previous quarter on a seasonally and calendar-adjusted basis, pointing to continued economic expansion. Industry also contributed positively to growth alongside gains across public services, finance, real estate, and professional activities. Household consumption increased 3.5% from a year earlier, while investment continued to expand, providing further support to economic activity. At current prices, the Turkish economy reached nearly 19.9 trillion liras, equivalent to more than $438 billion in the April to June period. The government expects economic activity to gradually gain momentum as progress in disinflation and improving global conditions provide a more supportive environment for growth. Separate annual figures also showed that the Turkish economy expanded 3.7% in 2025, with investment recording solid growth and several major sectors contributing to the expansion.

Akaba is seeing a clear increase in the volumes ever since the regional trade challenges. If we talk about container trade, we have grown easily by 5%, and the growth is driven by the volumes, increased volumes to Greater Levant and Iraq in particular. We have, our best estimate is we've grown more than 100% on our volumes for transit. Akaba was never meant to be a replacement for Hormuz. Defining parameter for Akaba is it's the preferred location for transit to Greater Levant. So we would not like to say that we are competing against Hormuz, but as long as there's a challenge in Hormuz, we are there to handle the increased volumes.

0: Volkswagen is facing growing pressure over planned job and production capacity cuts in Germany as concerns mount over the future of several factories and the competitiveness of Europe's largest automaker. The crisis is particularly significant in Saxony, where Volkswagen directly employs around 10,000 people and supports tens of thousands of additional jobs through suppliers. Uncertainty is hanging over the company's all-electric Zwickau factory, one of four Volkswagen plants whose future beyond 2030 remains unclear. The Saxony state premier said that a decision on the plant is needed in the coming months, warning that prolonged uncertainty could hurt worker morale and productivity.
1: Und ansonsten hat Volkswagen nur eine Chance, wenn man ihm und dem Unternehmen vertrauen kann. Das hat was mit der Qualität der Fahrzeuge zu tun. Das hat aber auch was mit der Frage zu tun, ob man sich auf Zusagen verlassen kann.
0: Volkswagen has been seeking to reduce costs and streamline its operations as high production and energy expenses in Germany add to pressure on the company. The crisis is also intensifying debate over working conditions, with the Saxony state premier backing the possibility of extending the working week from 35 to 40 hours as part of efforts to improve competitiveness. Volkswagen management is meanwhile seeking to simplify its corporate structures and model portfolio as it confronts difficult decisions over jobs, capacity, and the long-term future of its German production network.

The benchmark 10-year U.S. Treasury yield rose to a 19-month high on Monday as renewed U.S.-Iran hostilities lifted oil prices and intensified inflation concerns, adding to pressure on the U.S. government's borrowing costs. The yield climbed as high as 4.76% in intraday trading on August 31st, its highest level since January 15th, 2025, according to market data. The rise followed the U.S. strikes on Iranian rocket launchers on Larak Island near the Strait of Hormuz. Iran said it later carried out retaliatory strikes on U.S. military targets in Jordan and the United Arab Emirates. Brent crude, the global oil benchmark, rose 2.71% to settle at $90.49 a barrel, adding to concerns that higher energy costs could keep inflation and U.S. interest rates elevated. Long-term Treasury yields have risen in recent weeks, increasing the cost of issuing and refinancing U.S. government debt. Online fast fashion retailer Shein is set to debut on the Hong Kong Stock Exchange, HKEX, and begin trading on Tuesday, September 1st. After raising up to $1.77 billion in the city's largest IPO of 2026, Shein's valuation has fallen by about 70% from a private market peak of nearly $100 billion 4 years ago. Under its Hong Kong SPOAO, launched on August 24th, the company is seeking a valuation of about $27 billion. Shein is offering 280 million shares at $6.08 to $6.32 each, according to regulatory filings, valuing the company at about $27 billion at the top of the price range. The valuation is sharply below the $98.2 billion valuation Shein achieved in a 2022 fundraising round. The company was valued at $64 billion in both 2023 and April 2024. Known for selling $5 dresses and $10 jeans to consumers in about 160 countries, Shein had initially targeted an IPO valuation of $30 billion to $40 billion when investor roadshows began. The sharp decline in valuation reflects concerns over slowing growth, rising costs, and shifting market conditions. Investors have questioned whether Shein can regain the rapid growth that once supported a valuation of nearly $100 billion.

0: The Turkish national basketball team secured its place at the 2027 FIBA World Cup with a dominant 110-73 victory over Iceland, becoming the first team to qualify through the European qualifiers. The Turkish side controlled the game from the opening quarter in Reykjavik, quickly establishing a commanding advantage and maintaining its momentum throughout the contest. The national team went into halftime leading 60-37 before continuing its dominant performance after the break and completing a convincing 37-point victory. The result extended the perfect qualifying campaign to 8 consecutive victories across the first and second rounds. The Turkish national team finished the opening phase with 6 wins from 6 games before adding 2 more victories in the second round to secure its World Cup ticket. The national team also stands as the only unbeaten side remaining in the second round of the European qualifiers, underlining its impressive form throughout the campaign.
1: Mağlup yolumuza devam ediyoruz. Senin dediğin gibi şu anda Dünya Kupası elemelerinde Avrupa'da tek mağlup takım biziz. Gücümüzü gösteriyoruz. Bundan sonra devam edeceğiz inşallah.
0: The qualification means that it will compete at the Men's Basketball World Cup for the 6th time in its history. The Turkish national basketball team will continue its qualifying campaign against Italy before later hosting Iceland, having already guaranteed its place at the 2027 tournament.

Lionel Messi has announced his retirement from international football with immediate effect. The 39-year-old captained Argentina to the final of last month's World Cup in New York, but he was unable to prevent his nation losing 1-0 to Spain, and it proved to be the final match of his international career. The record 8 times Ballon d'Or winner is his country's record appearance maker and scorer with 125 goals in 207 games, having transformed a complicated relationship with the national team into a story of redemption and triumph. Defeat in this year's World Cup final by Spain denied Messi a fairy tale farewell, but his place among the game's greats had long since been secured. After years of disappointment with Argentina, including defeat in the 2014 World Cup final and successive Copa America finals, Messi won his first major international trophy at the 2021 Copa America, before leading his country to glory at the 2022 Qatar World Cup. The former Barcelona and Paris Saint-Germain forward, who now plays for Inter Miami, added another Copa America title in 2024 and arrived at his 6th World Cup, hoping to complete an extraordinary final chapter. Liverpool finalized the most expensive transfer of the summer window by signing Bradley Barcola from Paris Saint-Germain on Monday in a deal worth £123 million. Liverpool secured its main target of the summer after a months-long pursuit of a speedy 23-year-old France international who is coming off winning back-to-back Champions League titles with PSG, but mainly as an impact substitute, backing up Desire Dow. Now Barcola will expect to be a key part of an expensively assembled Liverpool attack that also includes striker Alexander Isak and Florian Wirtz, who were signed last summer for £125 million and £116 million respectively. Barcola is primarily a left winger, so isn't a like-for-like replacement for Liverpool great Mohamed Salah, who played on the right for 9 years before leaving for Trabzonspor to end a trophy-laden spell at Anfield. The deal will see Liverpool paying £106 million for Barcola, who was part of the France team which lost in the semi-finals to Spain at the World Cup this summer, and up to an additional £17 million in potential add-ons. Barcola joined PSG for €45 million from Lyon in 2023. The fee sets a record for a player leaving the French league.

0: Well, I prefer to talk about the squad. I think it was a squad victory today, and everybody that that was involved in the game in any capacity made a difference for us, and that's a big message for all of us, because with the depth that we have and with the quality that we have, if we really make that count, that's going to be a massive weapon for us. Well, that was still in my tummy, and I spoke to the players about it. That image when the players were on the floor totally got it. It was a really difficult one to take, and yeah, we used that to bring energy, to bring more conviction and belief, to understand the difficulty of the challenge that we had ahead, especially against a team that was so successful last year, and then they lost a few days ago in a really big way, and you expect a reaction. And this stadium, it's a really difficult one on big matches, and they make those moments count, and today when we have to suffer, we did suffer, and when we have to be really dominant, we were. So I'm really pleased. It was very different, and that shows a lot of maturity. That shows as well the trust that we have in the players to change momentum and to understand what the game needed. And we brought a lot of leadership in the team. People really can hold the ball and have really dominates in spells through the ball and in duels. And I think they've done it. And Epps comes in, he makes a difference to win the game. Esri makes a debut in really difficult circumstances, because it's not this emotionally to come here and play. And it looks so composed, so calm, something in control. And yeah, for all those reasons, I think that's the reason why we won the game. And in the Premier League, away from home, when you come to these quality squads, these quality coaches that they know how to make life really tough for you, you really have to be at it. And I think consistently throughout the game and individually, I think we did that really well.
1: For me, important is the 3 points. So now we have a good start in the season. This was what we want. I think the first half we played really, really good. I like a lot what I saw there. Second half, especially also, the opponent was strong. Second half, they pressed very good. I also spoke with the coach outside. They pressed really good. Was a little bit, we struggled a little bit, but at the end, the reaction after the first goal, also after the second goal of Rayo, was really good. So I appreciate it a lot. And of course, we also have to improve in some moments in the game, to control the game, because the style how we play football is also important, that you recover a little bit with the ball, and it's always easier to recover with the ball than without the ball. So at the end we have to improve a little bit on this moments. Yes, of course he came from injury, so but everything is good, and I spoke with him this afternoon, and I was also a little bit surprised that we can have the opportunity to get him. I really love him, and I really like how he's playing football, the style how he's playing football. I think it's fixed also with us, with our style. And I think he can help us a lot also in the games. I think for us, important transfer, and also thanks to Deco, because again, he made a fantastic job.

0: kaybettiği Gazze'yi ve Lübnan'ı unutmamalıyız. Bu saldırgan politikanın bedelini tüm bölgemiz ödemektedir.
1: The summit was being held under the theme Together for Sustainable Peace, Development and Prosperity, with security, development and regional cooperation at the center of the talks. Chinese President Xi Jinping, Russian President Vladimir Putin, and Indian Prime Minister Narendra Modi shared a light moment ahead of the Shanghai Cooperation Organization summit in Bishkek. The three leaders were seen holding hands and briefly speaking to each other before taking their places for the official family photo. The informal moment came as the SCO marked its 25th anniversary with a major gathering of leaders from across Eurasia. The organization, which was formally established in 2001, has grown from its original Eurasian core into a grouping of 10 full members, including China, Russia, India, Iran, and Pakistan. The summit comes at a time of significant geopolitical tension with the war in Ukraine, conflicts in the Middle East, and growing competition between major powers shaping the international agenda. Ivanth and Putin also held talks on the sidelines, reaffirming the close strategic relationship between China and Russia. Meanwhile, Modi's interactions with other leaders highlighted India's efforts to maintain its own strategic balance. Beyond security, the summit also focused on trade, transport, energy, digitalization, and regional connectivity, reflecting the SCO's ambition to play a greater role across Eurasia. The group now represents around 3.4 billion people and roughly a quarter of the global economy, making it an increasingly important platform for major Eurasian powers. The Turkish defense industry strengthened its position among the world's leading producers, with five Turkish companies securing places in the Defense News top 100 ranking based on 2025 defense sales. Aselsan remained the country's highest-ranked defense company, climbing three places to 40th as its defense revenue surged around 26% to $4.46 billion. Turkish aerospace industries also maintained a strong global position, ranking 48th with defense revenue of $3.65 billion. One of the biggest successes came from Arca, which entered the global top 100 for the first time at 53rd after its defense revenue jumped more than fourfold to $3 billion. Roketsan continued its rise among major global defense manufacturers, advancing seven places to 64th as its revenue increased nearly 18% to $2.37 billion. Machinery and Chemical Industry Corporation also secured a place among the world's top defense companies, ranking 81st with $1.42 billion in revenue. Together, the five Turkish companies generated $14.9 billion in defense revenue, highlighting the growing scale and international competitiveness of the Turkish defense industry. The rankings underline the country's continued progress in building a stronger domestic defense ecosystem, with Turkish companies expanding their revenues and climbing higher among the industry's global players.

0: Is the resumption of strikes in Iran part of a limited campaign or a return to full-scale war? And how will you respond to the
1: It's very limited. Look, they're a failed nation. Yeah, they're a failed nation. They've got 350% inflation. They have no currency. They're not paying their soldiers. Their leaders are largely dead. Their Navy is gone. Their Air Force is gone. Their surveillance equipment is almost entirely gone. That doesn't mean we won't smack them. We'll see what happens. But we have the Strait of Hormuz in extremely good shape. You know, we're taking

0: taken over. Many, many ships got through last night, as you know, with the Navy's assistance. And we've been averaging 30 ships a night. That's a lot. And a lot of oil's coming out. That's why you haven't seen the price of oil go like they thought it might have to go. And the main thing, when I say it all, I could go on for an hour about what a great job we've done. We've done a great job with Venezuela. We've done a great job with Iran. Iran will never have a nuclear weapon. See, that's what it's all about. It's not about any of the other things. It's about we as a country and as for the world. Iran cannot have a nuclear weapon.
1: And back on Iran, several military leaders have reportedly told Secretary Hegseth that a prolonged large-scale operation there weakens our ability to confront threats elsewhere, including the homeland. Have you heard those warnings?
0: Well, number one, we have nothing else in mind. Number two, we're very respected. Nobody else would be crazy enough to do it. Number three, we have so much ammunition and munitions, as they like to call it, all over the world that we can always take from if we want. And this is a relatively little war for us. This is not a big war. You know, where the money went was Ukraine. The money was really taken out, the ammunition, if you talk about low. We have tremendous amounts, unlimited amounts of mid-grade and older stuff that's also very powerful. Unlimited amounts. We're only talking about what we call the elite stuff. And even that, we're in very good shape. But we can always take from other sources. But I don't think we're going to need it because nobody's going to mess with us. Nobody.
2: I do have a question for you about Flock Hammond.
3: Iran is watching the economic costs in the United States. It is watching the dwindling supplies of our reserves of oil. And what is it doing? It's squeezing the oil supply harder and harder in Hormuz and also in the Red Sea with its ally, the Houthis, going after Saudi Arabia. In other words, it's putting its foot on our economic throat. Iran is now initiating the use of force. Iran is not retaliating tit for tat for these relatively small pinprick strikes that CENTCOM did on this small island off the coast of Iran. It is actually escalating. It has hit targets in, it has struck in Jordan. It has struck in the UAE. There are reports of other countries. This shows that Iran is not kowtowing to the United States. Iran is not deterred by the United States. Iran is sending a major signal. Iran believes it has escalation dominance. And that, of course, goes dramatically against the whole idea that President Trump can declare a victorious outcome for the United States or his presidency. He has tried. Just last week, he had images of mission accomplished. Here it's Monday morning. This has only been a day, a couple days. There's no mission accomplished. And Iran is making sure that message gets across to the world. One of the big reasons we haven't noticed the limits is because when America has been victorious, it's been by adding ground power to the mix. In this case, the ground power option is incredibly costly, and it will be more costly now after 6 months of essentially a failed military campaign. But that said, there aren't other options that the United States has to preventing Iran becoming the fourth center of world power or preventing Iran from acquiring working nuclear weapons. So those are the choices that America now is starkly confronting. And this is why, no matter how long the war goes on, as long as the war is going on, that issue of will President Trump wake up in the middle of the night and decide to deploy forces to take an island or to take a piece of beachhead on the Iranian coast, that's going to be there. That will only go away when we withdraw the 50,000 troops from the Persian Gulf withdraw all the carriers and the destroyers and the other ships from the Persian Gulf, put them back to the Atlantic and to the Pacific, and dismantle the military bases. Do that, and now that issue really goes away.
4: Spent billions on a new ballistic munition called the Precision Strike Missile, or PrSM, whose manufacturer, Lockheed Martin, says can travel farther and is more lethal than its predecessors. Air Wars, a London-based conflict monitor, took a close look at what is believed to be the PrSM's first use in combat on the first day of the Iran war in the southern Iranian city of Lemurd. The group is the first to try to map the damage radius of the strikes in Lemurd and estimate the lethal range of the weapon used. Their review highlights the potential peril of deploying the PrSM near population centers because it appears to spray pellets over a wide area. They found that the blasts in Lemurd killed civilians as far as 50 meters from where they detonated and caused damage more than three times further away. They came to their conclusion by analyzing photos, videos, and satellite images of the strike's aftermath that show buildings, streets, and vehicles heavily pockmarked in a blast pattern that experts say is consistent with the PrSM's capabilities. While the U.S. military has confirmed firing PrSMs into Iran, it has denied attacking Lemurd. In Lemurd, missiles detonated above a sports complex and two residential neighborhoods, Air Wars found. At least 21 civilians were killed, including seven children, according to Iranian officials. It is unclear who or what was the intended target. An Islamic Revolutionary Guard Corps compound is located nearby, but satellite images showed no damage there. Six weapons experts, including two who are former military officials, told AP they believe PrSM struck Lemurd. They said it was unlikely that Israeli or Iranian weapons were used.
5: Rescue workers extinguished on Monday a burning vehicle set ablaze by an Israeli strike in Gaza City. An Israeli airstrike hit the vehicle in the Tel El Hawa neighborhood in western Gaza City, killing at least three people, medics said. Earlier on Monday, medics said two people were killed and several others wounded when another Israeli strike hit a crowd of people near the municipal public park in Gaza City, an area packed with displaced families. The Israeli military said the two attacks targeted Hamas militants without giving further information. Hamas-led fighters killed 1,200 people during their cross-border attack into Israel on October 7, 2023, according to Israeli tallies. The Gaza Health Ministry says Israeli attacks have killed more than 73,000 Palestinians in the enclave since then. An October 2025 U.S.-backed ceasefire halted major fighting in the shattered territory, but it failed to end strikes by the Israeli military, which says such actions are aimed at thwarting attacks by Hamas and other Gaza militants. Hamas accuses Israel of violating the ceasefire and undermining efforts to implement a broader plan by U.S. President Donald Trump to end the Gaza conflict, which also includes Israeli withdrawals and Hamas disarmament. More than 1,300 Palestinians have been killed in Gaza since the ceasefire took effect last October, according to Gazan health officials, while the Israeli military says four Israeli soldiers have been killed. United Nations on Monday expressed concern about the impact of continued Israeli airstrikes and military operations on civilians in Gaza, including reports that a child was among those killed over the weekend. UN spokesperson Stephane Dujarric said the UN was also concerned that a strike damaged facilities at the Al-Aqsa Hospital compound in Deir al-Balah. We continue to remain very concerned about the impact on civilians because of the continued Israeli airstrikes and other military attacks over the weekend in Gaza, Dujarric told reporters.
6: Turning to the occupied Palestinian territory, we continue to remain very concerned about the impact on civilians because of the continued Israeli airstrikes and other military attacks over the weekend in Gaza. We're particularly concerned about reports that a young boy was among the fatalities, and also one of the strikes damaged items at the Al-Aqsa hospital compound in Deir al-Bala. Civilians and civilian infrastructure, including hospitals, of course, must always be protected. They should not be attacked or used for military purposes.
5: He said civilians and civilian infrastructure, including hospitals, must be protected at all times and should not be attacked or used for military purposes. The United Nations has repeatedly called on all parties to comply with international humanitarian law and protect civilians amid the conflict in Gaza.

The Israeli army reportedly demolished three buildings belonging to Palestinians and detained seven Palestinians in the occupied West Bank. According to information given to an AA correspondent by eyewitnesses in the area, a military unit affiliated with the Israeli army raided the Tel Uvun Alwi area of the city of Nablus in the northern West Bank. Israeli forces demolished the home of Palestinian Omar Saad, which had been built in Area C. Saad, who received notice on Friday that his home would be demolished, said his house had three floors, with three families living on each floor and a total of 10 people residing in the building. Saad said, "Even if they demolish my house, I will pitch a tent on top of the rubble and live there." Meanwhile, according to the Palestinian news agency Wafa, Israeli forces destroyed two four-story buildings belonging to Palestinians with bulldozers in the Ain al-Sakit area of the town of Birzeit, north of Ramallah. Seven Palestinians detained, it was reported that simultaneously with the demolitions in the areas they raided, Israeli forces detained a total of seven Palestinians. In a statement made by the Jerusalem governorate affiliated with the Palestinian Authority, it was reported that during these raids, Israeli forces set up roadblocks to halt the flow of traffic and used tear gas against Palestinians during the demolitions and detentions.

Russia launched a massive overnight strike on Ukraine's Black Sea port city of Odessa and the surrounding region into Tuesday, damaging civilian energy, port, and export infrastructure, local authorities said. According to Ukraine's state emergency service, Russian forces used several types of unmanned weapons in the attack, injuring at least one person. The strike also caused a fire at a residential building, officials said. Odessa Regional Governor Ola Kiper said Russia struck the international Orlivka ferry crossing on the border with Romania, damaging buildings and territory at the crossing point. According to Ukraine's state border guard service, Shahed-type drones hit the site, sparking fires that were later contained by rescue crews. The Romanian side was notified of the attack, and traffic is being redirected to other border crossings, while registration of citizens and vehicles at Orlivka has been temporarily suspended. President Volodymyr Zelensky said the strike deliberately damaged a border crossing point on the border with Romania, as well as export infrastructure, underscoring what officials describe as a deliberate campaign targeting Ukraine's trade routes. The attack is part of a broader pattern. Russia has sharply increased both the number and intensity of its drone strikes on export infrastructure in the Odessa region in recent months, a region home to Ukraine's main Black Sea ports, as well as the major Danube River ports of Rini and Izmail. Russia has targeted the Orlivka crossing multiple times since the start of its full-scale invasion, including strikes that forced its temporary closure in both October 2023 and October

0: Turning to Ukraine, our humanitarian colleagues on the ground tell us that nearly 60 civilians were killed and 240 injured in attacks across the country over the weekend. That's what authorities are telling us. In Kyiv, was the hardest, the Kyiv region, including the capital city, was the hardest hit with drone strike and an ammunition depot triggering a powerful explosion that killed 38 people, including residents of a care facility for older persons, and injured 52 others. Many of them children. Around 200 houses, as well as the care facility, were either destroyed or outright destroyed or just damaged. On the front lines in the Kherson region, 4 people were killed, 60 others injured, and civilian casualties were also reported in Donetsk, Dnipro-Torevsk, Kharkiv, Odessa, Sumy, and the Zaporizhzhia region. We join our humanitarian coordinator in Ukraine, Matthias Schmale, in reminding all parties that measures must be taken to protect civilians. Our humanitarian colleagues are responding following the attacks in the Kyiv region. WHO delivered medical supplies to hospitals treating the injured, while the Ukrainian Red Cross Society and several local NGOs, with support from UN agencies, provided mental health and psychosocial support, drinking water, and cash assistance. We and our humanitarian partners continue to reach people affected by hostilities despite the ongoing access constraints.
1: Burnt out cars, flattened apartments, and deserted streets. This is what remains for the handful of civilians who refuse to leave the Ukrainian town of Druzhkivka, where Russian forces are closing in. And the sound of explosions is growing louder by the day.
2: I'll either die here or die there. I know a bomb could come flying in and I'll die. I understand that perfectly well. I don't want anything. I'm not holding out any hope anymore. It used to be that something would be on fire once in a while. But now look, everything's on fire. Something's burning every day. That house is destroyed.
1: Druzhkivka sits on the road linking strategic towns and cities known as the Fortress Belt. Netting covers many roads here to protect civilians from drones. Russia is desperate to breach the string of urban settlements in its fight to seize the whole of the Donbass region.
3: It looks like this isn't going to end well. The Russians will probably destroy everything. As the offensive continues, the destruction will only get worse unless they manage to reach some kind of peaceful agreement.
4: I'm not holding out any hope anymore. They all make promises, nothing but promises, but nothing ever comes of them. You see what's going on. I can't sleep. I haven't been able to sleep at all for days now. Some guys took us in, strangers. My home is gone, as if it never existed. There were so many good things, so much of everything. In one fell swoop, boom, it's as if nothing's left. My home is gone, my apartment is gone.
1: Soldiers pass through the ruins while an unmanned ground vehicle speeds off on its next mission, a sign that this town is still being defended. But for the few remaining residents, there is little reassurance.
2: It's heartbreaking. It makes me want to cry. I was born here. I grew up here. Well, I just don't know. Our city is gone.

Rescue operations were underway at a tunnel in Nepal's Rasuwa district on Tuesday, September 1st, where locals said around 30 people are feared trapped after deadly floods. Rescuers were seen arriving by helicopter in the early hours as they launched a daring operation to rescue people feared trapped inside the Chilime hydropower tunnel. Debris and mud accumulated in the mouth of the tunnel made the operation slower, police said. The unprecedented deluge of ice, rock, mud, and debris carved a trail of destruction in the country's valley towns and villages, as well as across the border in China on Wednesday, August 26th, killing more than 900 people, with nearly 5,000 still missing. Nepali officials said that the focus was on reaching the 933 workers believed to be trapped at 11 hydropower projects, including many who were working in about half a dozen tunnels in the two hard-hit districts of Rasuwa and Nuwakot.

0: A tornado left widespread destruction in central Chile on Friday night. The Chilean government reported that 63 people were affected, with one house completely destroyed, seven sustaining major damage, and 17 others under evaluation, according to Chilean media.
1: Es desolador. Nada que decir. Es con todo esto uno aprende y la naturaleza es muy fuerte. Y hay que aprender a convivir con el cambio climático porque nosotros aquí en el campo nunca había sucedido algo así.
0: The Chilean Meteorological Service assigned a preliminary category of EF0 on the Enhanced Fujita Scale, which ranges from 0 to 5, with wind speeds exceeding 100 kilometers per hour. The tornado took place a month after another tornado hit the Nubal region, recorded on July 27th, classified as EF1.
2: Hundreds of glacial lakes are at risk of overflowing in Peru, according to experts, who are warning that people living near them could suffer a fate similar to the recent disaster in the Himalayas.
3: What happened in Nepal is a type of mass movement event of glacial origin. This type of situation is also present in Peru.
2: That's Paula Moschella, Glacier Research Director of Peru's National Institute for Research on Glaciers and Mountain Ecosystems, known as INEHEM. Experts there have done a national evaluation of glacial lagoons. Moschella says of the 528 sites identified as at risk of overflowing, 58 of them are at a very high risk.
3: This considers the physical conditions of the surroundings where they are located, as well as the proximity of populations to the channel through which it could flow.
2: It comes as authorities monitor glacier-related hazards in the Andes, where melting ice and unstable mountain terrain can trigger floods and debris flows.
3: Above all, in the Cordillera Blanca, we have identified some localities that would be exposed to hazards similar to the event we have seen in the case of Nepal.
2: Cordillera Blanca is part of the Andes, located in the western Ancash region. Among the most exposed sites is Lake Paucarcocha, above the Ancash capital of Huaraz. Moschella says studies and flood modeling show more than 27,000 people there could be threatened if an avalanche were to enter the lake and trigger an overflow. The country has already experienced more glacier origin disasters than any other nation, according to engineer Benjamin Morales. He warns that risks could worsen if measures aren't taken to drain vulnerable lakes and reduce hazards. Peru holds 68% of the world's tropical glaciers, but studies by INEHEM have shown warming temperatures have led to melting and the creation of new mountain lagoons that risk overflowing. In 2023, INEHEM said Peru had lost more than half of its tropical glaciers in the past six decades due to climate change.
4: Turkish First Lady Emine Erdogan attended a cultural event hosted by Kyrgyz First Lady Aygul Japarova in the capital Bishkek on the sidelines of the Shanghai Cooperation Organization Summit. The event also brought together Azerbaijan's First Lady and First Vice President, Chinese First Lady and Uzbek First Lady. Leaders' spouses toured an exhibition featuring traditional Kyrgyz handicrafts and watched musical and folk dance performances by Kyrgyz children and young people. By closely examining each piece shaped by skilled hands, we discovered unique examples reflecting the aesthetics and craftsmanship of Kyrgyz culture, Turkish First Lady said on social media. She added that the melodies performed by children added a special beauty to our day.

Turkish President Recep Tayyip Erdogan attended the opening ceremony of the 6th World Nomad Games in Kyrgyzstan's capital Bishkek, highlighting the deep cultural ties between Turkey and the wider Turkic world. Erdogan, accompanied by the Turkish First Lady, was welcomed at the stadium by Kyrgyz President Sadir Japarov and his wife before joining other leaders for the ceremony. The Turkish president is in Bishkek as part of his visit for the Shanghai Cooperation Organization Summit, combining high-level diplomacy with events celebrating the region's shared cultural heritage. Erdogan and the First Lady stood and applauded as the Turkish delegation entered the stadium during the parade of participating teams. The World Nomad Games bring together traditional sports and cultural practices rooted in the centuries-old heritage of nomadic peoples across Central Asia and beyond. The Turkish First Lady said that the ceremony showcased the richness of nomadic culture and ancient traditions carried from generation to generation. She also congratulated Kyrgyzstan on the 35th anniversary of its independence and wished prosperity and well-being for the Kyrgyz people. Erdogan's participation further underscores Turkey's efforts to deepen its political, cultural, and people-to-people ties with Kyrgyzstan and the broader Turkic world.

The Turkish economy maintained its growth momentum in the second quarter of 2026, expanding 2.3% year-on-year as domestic demand and several key sectors supported economic activity. Gross domestic product also increased 1.1% from the previous quarter on a seasonally and calendar-adjusted basis, pointing to continued economic expansion. Industry also contributed positively to growth alongside gains across public services, finance, real estate, and professional activities. Household consumption increased 3.5% from a year earlier, while investment continued to expand, providing further support to economic activity. At current prices, the Turkish economy reached nearly 19.9 trillion liras, equivalent to more than $438 billion in the April to June period. The government expects economic activity to gradually gain momentum as progress in disinflation and improving global conditions provide a more supportive environment for growth. Separate annual figures also showed that the Turkish economy expanded 3.7% in 2025, with investment recording solid growth and several major sectors contributing to the expansion.

0: Akaba is seeing a clear increase in the volumes ever since the regional trade challenges. If we talk about container trade, we have grown easily by 5%, and the growth is driven by the volumes, increased volumes to Greater Levant and Iraq in particular. We have, our best estimate is we've grown more than 100% on our volumes for transit. Aqaba was never meant to be a replacement for Hormuz. Our defining parameter for Aqaba is it's the preferred location for transit to Greater Levant. So we would not like to say that we are competing against Hormuz, but as long as there's a challenge in Hormuz, we are there to handle the increased volumes.
1: Volkswagen is facing growing pressure over planned job and production capacity cuts in Germany as concerns mount over the future of several factories and the competitiveness of Europe's largest automaker. The crisis is particularly significant in Saxony, where Volkswagen directly employs around 10,000 people and supports tens of thousands of additional jobs through suppliers. Uncertainty is hanging over the company's all-electric Zwickau factory, one of four Volkswagen plants whose future beyond 2030 remains unclear. The Saxony state premier said that a decision on the plant is needed in the coming months, warning that prolonged uncertainty could hurt worker morale and productivity.
2: Und ansonsten hat Volkswagen nur eine Chance, wenn man ihm und dem Unternehmen vertrauen kann. Das hat was mit der Qualität der Fahrzeuge zu tun. Das hat aber auch was mit der Frage zu tun, ob man sich auf Zusagen verlassen kann.
1: Volkswagen has been seeking to reduce costs and streamline its operations as high production and energy expenses in Germany add to pressure on the company. The crisis is also intensifying debate over working conditions, with the Saxony state premier backing the possibility of extending the working week from 35 to 40 hours as part of efforts to improve competitiveness. Volkswagen management is meanwhile seeking to simplify its corporate structures and model portfolio as it confronts difficult decisions over jobs, capacity, and the long-term future of its German production network.

The benchmark 10-year U.S. Treasury yield rose to a 19-month high on Monday as renewed U.S.-Iran hostilities lifted oil prices and intensified inflation concerns, adding to pressure on the U.S. government's borrowing costs. The yield climbed as high as 4.76% in intraday trading on August 31st, its highest level since January 15th, 2025, according to market data. The rise followed the U.S. strikes on Iranian rocket launchers on Larak Island near the Strait of Hormuz. Iran said it later carried out retaliatory strikes on U.S. military targets in Jordan and the United Arab Emirates. Brent crude, the global oil benchmark, rose 2.71% to settle at $90.49 US dollars a barrel, adding to concerns that higher energy costs could keep inflation and U.S. interest rates elevated. Long-term Treasury yields have risen in recent weeks, increasing the cost of issuing and refinancing U.S. government debt. Online fast fashion retailer Shein is set to debut on the Hong Kong Stock Exchange, HKEX, and begin trading on Tuesday, September 1st. After raising up to $1.77 billion in the city's largest IPO of 2026, Shein's valuation has fallen by about 70% from a private market peak of nearly $100 billion 4 years ago. Under its Hong Kong SPOAO, launched on August 24th, the company is seeking a valuation of about $27 billion. Shein is offering 280 million shares at $6.08 to $6.32 each, according to regulatory filings, valuing the company at about $27 billion at the top of the price range. The valuation is sharply below the $98.2 billion valuation Shein achieved in a 2022 fundraising round. The company was valued at $64 billion in both 2023 and April 2024. Known for selling $5 dresses and $10 jeans to consumers in about 160 countries, Shein had initially targeted an IPO valuation of $30 billion to $40 billion when investor roadshows began. The sharp decline in valuation reflects concerns over slowing growth, rising costs, and shifting market conditions. Investors have questioned whether Shein can regain the rapid growth that once supported a valuation of nearly $100 billion.

The Turkish national basketball team secured its place at the 2027 FIBA World Cup with a dominant 110-73 victory over Iceland, becoming the first team to qualify through the European qualifiers. The Turkish side controlled the game from the opening quarter in Reykjavik, quickly establishing a commanding advantage and maintaining its momentum throughout the contest.

0: The national team went into halftime leading 60-37 before continuing its dominant performance after the break and completing a convincing 37-point victory. The result extended the perfect qualifying campaign to 8 consecutive victories across the first and second rounds. The Turkish national team finished the opening phase with 6 wins from 6 games before adding 2 more victories in the second round to secure its World Cup ticket. The national team also stands as the only unbeaten side remaining in the second round of the European qualifiers, underlining its impressive form throughout the campaign.
1: Mağlup yolumuza devam ediyoruz. Senin dediğin gibi şu anda Dünya Kupası elemelerinde Avrupa'da tek mağlup takım biziz. 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Bundan sonra devam edeceğiz inşallah.
0: The qualification means that it will compete at the Men's Basketball World Cup for the 6th time in its history. The Turkish national basketball team will continue its qualifying campaign against Italy before later hosting Iceland, having already guaranteed its place at the 2027 tournament.

Lionel Messi has announced his retirement from international football with immediate effect. The 39-year-old captained Argentina to the final of last month's World Cup in New York, but he was unable to prevent his nation losing 1-0 to Spain, and it proved to be the final match of his international career. The record 8-time Ballon d'Or winner is his country's record appearance maker and scorer with 125 goals in 207 games, having transformed a complicated relationship with the national team into a story of redemption and triumph. Defeat in this year's World Cup final by Spain denied Messi a fairy tale farewell, but his place among the game's greats had long since been secured. After years of disappointment with Argentina, including defeat in the 2014 World Cup final and successive Copa America finals, Messi won his first major international trophy at the 2021 Copa America, before leading his country to glory at the 2022 Qatar World Cup. The former Barcelona and Paris Saint-Germain forward, who now plays for Inter Miami, added another Copa America title in 2024 and arrived at his 6th World Cup, hoping to complete an extraordinary final chapter. Liverpool finalized the most expensive transfer of the summer window by signing Bradley Barcola from Paris Saint-Germain on Monday in a deal worth £123 million. Liverpool secured its main target of the summer after a months-long pursuit of a speedy 23-year-old France international who is coming off winning back-to-back Champions League titles with PSG, but mainly as an impact substitute, backing up Desire Dow. Now Barcola will expect to be a key part of an expensively assembled Liverpool attack that also includes striker Alexander Isak and Florian Wirtz, who were signed last summer for £125 million and £116 million respectively. Barcola is primarily a left winger, so isn't a like-for-like replacement for Liverpool great Mohamed Salah, who played on the right for 9 years before leaving for Trabzonspor to end a trophy-laden spell at Anfield. The deal will see Liverpool paying £106 million for Barcola, who was part of the France team which lost in the semi-finals to Spain at the World Cup this summer, and up to an additional £17 million in potential add-ons. Barcola joined PSG for €45 million from Lyon in 2023. The fee sets a record for a player leaving the French league.

0: Well, I prefer to talk about the squad. I think it was a squad victory today, and everybody that that was involved in the game in any capacity made a difference for us, and that's a big message for all of us, because with the depth that we have and with the quality that we have, if we really make that count, that's going to be a massive weapon for us. But that was still in my tummy, and I spoke to the players about it. That image when the players were on the floor totally got it. It was a really difficult one to take, and yeah, we used that to bring energy, to bring more conviction and belief, to understand the difficulty of the challenge that we had ahead, especially against a team that was so successful last year, and then they lost a few days ago in a really big way, and you expect a reaction. And this stadium, it's a really difficult one on big matches, and they make those moments count, and today when we have to suffer, we did suffer, and when we have to be really dominant, we were. So I'm really pleased. It was very different, and that shows a lot of maturity. That shows as well the trust that we have in the players to change momentum and to understand what the game needed. And we brought a lot of leadership in the team. People really can hold the ball and have really dominate in spells through the ball and in duels. And I think they've done it. And Epps comes in, he makes a difference to win the game. Esri makes a debut in really difficult circumstances, because it's not easy emotionally to come here and play. And it looks so composed, so calm, something in control. And yeah, for all those reasons, I think that's the reason why we won the game. And in the Premier League, away from home, when you come to these quality squads, these quality coaches that they know how to make life really tough for you, you really have to be at it. And I think consistently throughout the game and individually, I think we did that really well.
1: For me, important is the 3 points. So now we have a good start in the season. This is what was what we want. I think the first half we played really, really good. I like a lot what I saw there. Second half, especially also the opponent was strong. Second half, they pressed very good. I also spoke with the coach outside. They pressed really good. We struggled a little bit, but at the end, the reaction after the first goal, also after the second goal of Rayo, was really good. So I appreciate it a lot. And of course, we also have to improve in some moments in the game, to control the game, because the style how we play football is also important, that you recover a little bit with the ball, and it's always easier to recover with the ball than without the ball. So at the end we have to improve a little bit on this moments. Yes, of course he came from injury, so but everything is good, and I spoke with him this afternoon, and I was also a little bit surprised that we can have the opportunity to get him. I really love him, and I really like how he's playing football, the style how he's playing football. I think it's fixed also with us, with our style. And I think he can help us a lot also in the games. I think for us, important transfer, and also thanks to Deco, because again, he made a fantastic job.

I would like to describe.

0: From the heart of Eurasia to the eastern Mediterranean, the regional balance of power is shifting and Turkey is right at the center. President Recep Tayyip Erdogan is in Bishkek for the Shanghai Cooperation Organization Summit, strengthening ties across Eurasia and extending Ankara's global diplomacy. At the same time, the Makkah Pact is opening a new chapter in regional security, bringing Turkey, Saudi Arabia and Pakistan together around a new framework for defense cooperation and deterrence. And in the eastern Mediterranean, Israel and Greece are deepening their military cooperation with a 3 billion euro defense deal as Athens remains increasingly concerned about Turkey's growing power. So, as new partnerships take shape and old alliances are being tested, where is Turkey heading and what does this mean for the region? Let's find out.
1: Leaders of the Shanghai Cooperation Organization, including Turkish President Recep Tayyip Erdogan, Chinese President Xi Jinping, and Russian counterpart Putin, are set to gather in Kyrgyzstan's capital Bishkek for an annual summit. Iranian President Masoud Pezeshkian is also attending the summit, which marks 25 years of its existence. This year's summit is taking place in Bishkek under the motto, Together for Sustainable Peace, Development and Prosperity. Erdogan, Putin, and Xi will be joined by the Iranian president and leaders of Pakistan, Uzbekistan, Belarus, Kazakhstan, among others. The Bishkek summit takes place at a time when some SCO members are in the midst of real wars, the Ukraine and Iran conflicts or trade wars, with the imposition of United States tariffs on Chinese and Indian goods. This month, the U.S. slapped secondary sanctions on Iran's trading partners in the sectors of gold, technology, digital assets, aviation and maritime transport, aiming to cripple Tehran's economy. Washington has also threatened Iran's allies with sanctions. China, a major importer of Iranian oil, responded by saying it would firmly defend its interests. Iran, living under sanctions since its 1979 revolution, ended with Islamic authorities taking charge, has regularly said it will not cave to economic pressure. United Nations Secretary General and the Association of Southeast Asian Nations Secretary General are also expected to attend the summit.
0: Turkey, Saudi Arabia, and Pakistan are advancing their new trilateral defense partnership as senior officials met in Istanbul for the first strategic committee gathering under the Mecca Joint Defense Agreement.
1: Turkey, Saudi Arabia, and Pakistan are advancing their new trilateral defense partnership, bringing together senior diplomatic and military officials in Istanbul under the Mecca Joint Defense Agreement. The first meeting of the Strategic, Political, and Defense Committee brings together the three countries' foreign and defense ministers, as well as their chiefs of staff. Turkish Foreign Minister Hakan Fidan is attending alongside Saudi Foreign Minister Faisal bin Farhan and Pakistani Foreign Minister Mohammad Ishaq Dar.
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1: Ahead of the committee meeting, the foreign ministers also held bilateral talks in Istanbul as part of diplomatic contacts surrounding the new trilateral framework. The committee is discussing international security as well as steps to strengthen defense capabilities and increase interoperability among the three countries' armed forces.
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1: Defense industry cooperation is another major part of the agenda, including joint production, research and development, alongside stronger coordination in the fight against terrorism. Officials are also working on a roadmap for

0: future cooperation and mechanisms to coordinate activities agreed under the trilateral framework.
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0: The Mecca Joint Defense Agreement was signed by Turkey, Saudi Arabia, and Pakistan on August 7th amid efforts to strengthen regional cooperation and collective security. The agreement aims to increase collective deterrence with an attack against any one of the three countries regarded as an attack against all parties.
1: 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Bunların tamamlayıcısıdır.
0: The Istanbul meeting represents the first major institutional step under the agreement, paving the way for deeper strategic military and defense cooperation among the three countries.
2: The first reported combat use of a new U.S. precision missile in Iran is raising concerns over its impact in populated areas after an analysis found civilians were killed far from the points of detonation.
3: The U.S. has spent billions on a new ballistic munition called the Precision Strike Missile, or PrSM, whose manufacturer, Lockheed Martin, says can travel farther and is more lethal than its predecessors. Air Wars, a London-based conflict monitor, took a close look at what is believed to be the PrSM's first use in combat on the first day of the Iran war in the southern Iranian city of Lamerd. The group is the first to try to map the damage radius of the strikes in Lamerd and estimate the lethal range of the weapon used. Their review highlights the potential peril of deploying the PrSM near population centers because it appears to spray pellets over a wide area. They found that the blasts in Lamerd killed civilians as far as 50 meters from where they detonated and caused damage more than three times further away. They came to their conclusion by analyzing photos, videos, and satellite images of the strike's aftermath that show buildings, streets, and vehicles heavily pockmarked in a blast pattern that experts say is consistent with the PrSM's capabilities. While the U.S. military has confirmed firing PrSMs into Iran, it has denied attacking Lamerd. In Lamerd, missiles detonated above a sports complex and two residential neighborhoods, Air Wars found. At least 21 civilians were killed, including seven children, according to Iranian officials. It is unclear who or what was the intended target. An Islamic Revolutionary Guard Corps compound is located nearby, but satellite images showed no damage there. Six weapons experts, including two who are former military officials, told AP they believe PrSM struck Lamerd. They said it was unlikely that Israeli or Iranian weapons were used.
2: Welcome back to the program. Joining me now is Dr. Ufuk Najat Dashchi. He's an IR professor at the Çanakkale Onsek İsmail University. Dr. Ufuk, welcome to Turkey's Diplomacy.
4: Hello, Omar Bey.
2: Dr. Ufuk, let's start with the SCO. Turkish President Recep Tayyip Erdogan is attending the Shanghai Cooperation Organization Summit. Let's start with the very basics. Why does Ankara keep prioritizing this platform, and what is the significance of this bloc?
4: So Turkey simply used this as a tool for strategic balancing in the past. So Turkey became its part in 2012 when it was abandoned by its main allies, when it was facing some serious rebellions against the Turkish government at that time. So some Western countries, rather than supporting Turkish democracy that time, they just simply tried undermining the government of Turkey by collaborating with some rebels in Turkey on the occasion of Gezi Park and some political developments. So when Turkey realized that there is no escape from this attitude towards Ankara, it simply decided to balance its relations with the West, and then it became unofficial part, just an observatory member of

0: this cooperation, this organization. Since then, Turkey has started developing and improving its relationship with both Russia and China, while knowing the fact that it's not an easy task to cut the entire ties, strategic ties with West, because Turkey has been the member of Western alliance for more than 70-80 years. So it's not an easy thing to completely end. But at the end of the day, Turkey at least decided to just give another chance to potential collaborations with other superpowers. So since this age is representing simply multipolarity, Turkey knows that United States might abandon its own allies, just like taking place in the past few years. So Turkey has foreseen what might happen during the absence of United States in the region. So it started establishing some private personal channels with these countries through Shanghai Cooperation.
1: And President Putin are at the same summit. They've held negotiations and their strong ties need no introduction. Ufuk, what is Turkey realistically bringing to the Ukraine conversation that other mediators can't?
0: Mr. Omer, I couldn't hear you. Can you just repeat your question?
1: Ufuk, I said that President Erdogan and Putin are at the same summit and their strong ties
0: yes.
1: need no introduction. What is Turkey realistically bringing to the Ukraine conversation that other mediators cannot?
0: So there are some Russian media reports emerged that there will be some further talks between Turkey and Russia on trade and some political collaboration. But when it comes to Ukraine, Russian side, particularly Peskov, said that there are not enough conditions, enough circumstances to realize such a meeting, such a mediation between Russia and Ukraine right now. So I think they'll probably speak about what might happen in the Black Sea first, because Turkish vessels have been attacked on several occasions. In the meantime, Ukraine is being provoked by some Western countries, by some European countries. And also, we know there are some emerging reports from European countries saying that Russia is getting prepared to attack some Nordic and Baltic countries in the region. So amid all these developments, everybody knows the balance Turkey has reached with Russia might be helpful in mediating between the two sides. But there are some countries and actors that benefit from the current situation, and they don't want that to be ended. So in Istanbul, a few years ago, if you remember as a journalist, Turkey was about to just conclude on the final deal. But everything was sabotaged by UK so far. Everybody knows about it. And since then, we have never seen the same conditions on the table. So Turkey was able to convince each part to sign a common understanding, but now the circumstances have changed, and Turkey just needs to shape its foreign policy with Russia based on what happened in the past 3-4 years, because from the Black Sea to other regions, now there's an ongoing war between Iran and United States. So in the middle of all these balances and situations, Turkey wants to establish private channels to avoid any further conflict with Russia. So while doing so, Turkey wants to just improve its trade relationship, also political relationship, and also it wants to secure Black Sea, because Turkey is now has the strongest navy in Black Sea. So Russia also knows about it. And on the other hand, there are several issues regarding Middle East and Africa. So I think they will be all on the table, despite the fact that it was denied by some officials. Because as you might know, Umar Bey, Russia's long-term aim has been reaching some hot waters like East Mediterranean, but it was expelled from Libya first, just because of the Ukraine war. So Russia needed to deal with Ukraine.

0: first. And on the other hand, following what happened in Syria, Russia lost its status in the region in the East Mediterranean. So Turkey is also balancing this reality, and Turkey was the key actor behind this entire balancing project. So now Turkey is also able to sit on the same table with Russia and speak about what could be done to prevent further conflicts. So while supporting Ukraine with collaboration with United States, reaching a balance with Russia has not been an easy task. Russia knows about it, Turkey knows about it, but now if there is only one country that can fix it, even Russian side admit that it would be Turkey. So from Ukraine to Africa, Northern Africa to East Mediterranean, there will be some further discussions between the two parties. This is what I believe so far.
1: Ufuk, like you said, Turkey is balancing everything at the same time. It's active on several fronts at once. It's NATO, you know, we have the Makkah Agreement, there was a meeting yesterday, and the SCO. Tell us about the strategy tying all of this together.
0: So we have an upcoming book which will be published within a month, baby. It's mainly discussing this issue. So how to reach a balance between the West and East divide. So Turkey is not trying to take the advantage of the situation between regarding the struggle between China and United States. But everybody knows Turkey will have a key role in the future of international relations, particularly when it comes to the struggle between United States and China. So everything is changing, and everybody knows it is the world is not unipolar anymore, and that's why United States, on the one hand, for the first time in history, needs Turkey more than ever. So on the other hand, China doesn't want to risk its ties with Turkey. Russia also wants to keep a balance because Russia is in hard situation. So United States only gives importance to allies that have military and political power. So that's why even they are prioritizing Turkey over Israel for the last 2 years. So Turkey wants to take advantage of this situation, and thanks to its deep ties with European countries and the West Alliance, Turkey has been able to manage building up a relationship following from 2012, and also Turkey just published another strategy in 2019 on again Central Asia project. So Turkey doesn't want to abandon Turkic world to the hands of Russia and China. On the other hand, Turkey doesn't want to face same threats it has faced coming towards itself from Western countries and European Union. So the time has proved Turkey was right in this course, because without having a direct relationship with China and Russia, Turkey could be isolated from the entire politics of future. So as we just repeated several times, it's not an easy task, but everybody values the role, the potential role Turkey could play in the future. So that's why Turkey is being treated as a powerful military power and also political power. And apart from that, Turkey has a potential, a sociological potential, not in this region, but when it comes to Turkey countries, Middle East, the Balkans, also the African countries, they all ask for Turkey to get involved with their relations. So they're asking Turkey to deploy some military missions in their countries, because everybody knows during a potential conflict between United States, Russia, and China, they don't want to become victims of this new equation. So everybody is aware of Turkey's role, and Turkey wants to to keep managing this dynamic. And it doesn't mean that Turkey will be part of Shanghai Cooperation or China-Russia alliance, because Turkey

0: also know there's a big gap between Russia and China now. There might be some potential conflicts between the two countries as well. So just determining an independent position for itself in the current dynamics of politics is the best way for Turkey to develop some independent ties with both sides. And Turkey just wants to keep this dynamic alive.
1: Dr. Fıkhnadır Attaşçı, thank you so much for that analysis. Always a pleasure
0: thank
1: having
0: you so
1: on the program. An Israeli drone strike killed two Palestinians, including a three-year-old, west of Deir al-Balah on Saturday, despite the ongoing Gaza ceasefire.
2: An Israeli army drone strike killed two Palestinians, including three-year-old Tame Hamdan, and wounded two others west of the city of Deir al-Balah in the central Gaza Strip on Saturday, according to hospital sources. The midday strike targeted an area where a group of civilians had gathered, hospital officials said, in what has become a familiar pattern of Israeli attacks on civilian gathering points across Gaza, despite the ongoing truce. The bodies of those killed were brought to Al-Aqsa Martyrs Hospital in the city, where grieving relatives gathered for a funeral held in front of the hospital morgue. Witnesses described a scene of profound grief, saying some of those attending the funeral prayer struggled to stand and complete the prayer due to their overwhelming sorrow. As the cries of relatives rose over the bodies laid before them, family members wept openly and bid a tearful farewell to young Hamdan, whose short life ended in the strike. The attack came despite a ceasefire that has technically been in effect since October 10, 2025, and repeated public calls from U.S. President Donald Trump for Israel to halt its military operations in Gaza. Yet strikes like this one have continued with troubling regularity, undermining the fragile truce and raising fresh questions about its enforcement. According to the latest statement from Gaza's Ministry of Health, 1,318 Palestinians have been killed and 4,378 others wounded in Israeli attacks since the ceasefire nominally took hold. Figures that illustrate how, even in a period officially defined by the absence of full-scale war, civilian deaths in Gaza have continued at a steady pace. The ministry also noted that the cumulative toll from Israel's broader offensive, which began in October 2023, has now reached 73,454 people killed and 174,486 wounded. Gaza's health ministry, part of the Hamas-run administration in the territory, maintains detailed casualty records that United Nations agencies and independent experts have generally regarded as reliable, though the ministry does not provide a breakdown distinguishing civilian deaths from those of combatants.
1: Destruction is spreading across the eastern Ukrainian town of Druzhkivka as Russian forces advance closer, leaving the few civilians who remain surrounded by ruined homes, drone threats, and intensifying attacks.
3: Burnt out cars, flattened apartments, and deserted streets. This is what remains for the handful of civilians who refuse to leave the Ukrainian town of Druzhkivka, where Russian forces are closing in. And the sound of explosions is growing louder by the day.
4: I'll either die here or die there. I know a bomb could come flying in and I'll die. I understand that perfectly well. I don't want anything. I'm not holding out any hope anymore. It used to be that something would be on fire once in a while. But now look, everything's on fire. Something's burning every day. That house is destroyed.
3: Druzhkivka sits on the road linking strategic towns and cities known as the Fortress Belt. Netting covers many roads here to protect civilians from drones. Russia is desperate to breach the string of urban settlements in its fight to seize the whole of the Donbas region.
5: It looks like this isn't going to end well. The Russians will probably destroy everything. As the offensive continues, the destruction will only get worse unless they manage to reach some kind of peaceful agreement.
6: I'm not holding out any hope anymore. They all make promises, nothing but promises, but nothing ever comes of them. You see what's going on. I can't sleep. I haven't been able to sleep at all for days now.

0: Some guys took us in, strangers. My home is gone, as if it never existed. There were so many good things, so much of everything. In one fell swoop, boom, it's as if nothing's left. My home is gone, my apartment is gone.
1: Soldiers pass through the ruins while an unmanned ground vehicle speeds off on its next mission, a sign that this town is still being defended. But for the few remaining residents, there is little reassurance.
2: It's heartbreaking. It makes me want to cry. I was born here. I grew up here. Well, I just don't know. Our city is gone.
3: Let's bring in Daily Sabah's editorial coordinator, Dr. Mehmet Çelik. Mehmet, welcome to Turkey's Diplomacy.
4: Thank you, Mark.
3: Mehmet, yesterday the foreign and defense ministers and military chiefs of Turkey, Saudi Arabia and Pakistan met in Istanbul for the first strategic, political and defense committee meeting since the pact was signed. Mehmet, take us through the significance of this meeting.
4: Well, as you know, on August 7th, the actual agreement was signed. And now that political will needs to be translated into something that will be more operational. So institutionalization of this deal must take place. So for that reason, I think the first meeting was held in Istanbul yesterday with the participation of Saudi and Pakistani officials. Now, how, you know, we don't have, of course, much detail with regards to what happened behind doors, but a secretariat was established and it will be based in Riyadh. And the first secretariat will be led by Pakistani officials. In addition to this, the official name of the alliance was announced, and that is going to be Mecca Defense Alliance. And what we understand is that this is going to be something that is complementary to the existing alliances the size are part of. But I think one of the significant implications of this will be that when there is an attack on any of the members, it will be considered an attack on all. And just as of now, there is the political will and the vision behind, you know, establishing this article regarding the Mecca Pact. But what will come, follow me to come after this, to ensure that integration, defense integration, military integration, and institutional integration is established so that the parties can make this article operational when the time comes and when it becomes necessary to put it at work. I think, you know, when at a time when especially there is ongoing uncertainty and ongoing conflicts within the region and beyond, it's going to be something that will be a counterbalance to the actor that seeks to bring stability to the region. So the regional problems are going to be owned by the regional actors, some of the strongholds, powerhouses, and main pillars of this region, Saudi Arabia as one of the main financial players in the region, Turkey as the strongest, second strongest army in NATO, and a huge defense industry player, and which coupled with Pakistan and, you know, the strongest, I would say, military in the Muslim world regarding having, you know, as they have a nuclear power. So this complementary, agreement that the alliance is going to seek to bring stability to the region by owning the regional problems and trying to bring regional solutions. And I think at the basis of this, when there is a political vision that is united, coupled with the security understanding and approach that seeks to ensure stability is achieved among these players, then it will trickle down to other realms, including economic and trade partnerships. But for now, I think that, that is destabilization and also ensuring that integration is achieved, what must come first and what must be established before we can see any tangible results or any tangible outcomes of this agreement.
3: Thank you so much for those comments. It was a pleasure having you on Turkey's Diplomacy.
4: Thank you.
3: A striking moment of camaraderie between three of your

0: Eurasia's most powerful leaders has drawn attention at the Shanghai Cooperation Organization Summit in Bishkek. Let's take a look.
1: Chinese President Xi Jinping, Russian President Vladimir Putin, and Indian Prime Minister Narendra Modi shared a light moment ahead of the Shanghai Cooperation Organization Summit in Bishkek. The three leaders were seen holding hands and briefly speaking to each other before taking their places for the official family photo. The informal moment came as the SCO marked its 25th anniversary with a major gathering of leaders from across Eurasia. The organization, which was formally established in 2001, has grown from its original Eurasian core into a grouping of 10 full members, including China, Russia, India, Iran, and Pakistan. The summit comes at a time of significant geopolitical tension with the war in Ukraine, conflicts in the Middle East, and growing competition between major powers shaping the international agenda. Ivanth and Putin also held talks on the sidelines, reaffirming the close strategic relationship between China and Russia. Meanwhile, Modi's interactions with other leaders highlighted India's efforts to maintain its own strategic balance. Beyond security, the summit also focused on trade, transport, energy, digitalization, and regional connectivity, reflecting the SCO's ambition to play a greater role across Eurasia. The group now represents around 3.4 billion people and roughly a quarter of the global economy, making it an increasingly important platform for major Eurasian powers.
0: Syria has reopened its embassy in Libya after more than 14 years, marking another significant step in Damascus's efforts to restore its diplomatic presence and rebuild regional ties following years of isolation.
1: Syria has reopened its embassy in the Libyan capital, Tripoli, after more than 14 years, marking a new step in Damascus's efforts to rebuild its diplomatic presence abroad and strengthen ties with regional partners. Foreign Minister Assad al-Shaibani inaugurated the diplomatic mission in a ceremony attended by Arab and foreign diplomats and officials. The reopening forms part of broader efforts by Syria's new authorities to reactivate diplomatic missions and restore the country's international engagement following the fall of the Assad regime. The embassy is also expected to provide greater consular support for the large Syrian community living across Libya and help address their legal and administrative needs. Shaibani said that the move reflects the importance of Syrian-Libyan relations and could help create new momentum for bilateral cooperation. Libyan officials also welcomed the reopening, describing it as a positive step toward normalizing relations and expanding ties between the two countries. The move represents another step in Syria's new diplomatic era as Damascus seeks to rebuild regional relationships and restore its presence abroad after years of political isolation.
0: Welcome back to the program. Joining me now is geopolitical analyst Marvin Lee. Marvin, welcome to the program.
2: Thank you so much.
0: Marvin, let's talk about the SCO summit. Chinese President Xi Jinping is on a trip covering Kyrgyzstan and then Egypt. It will be his first visit to Cairo in a decade. What does the timing say about how China is positioning itself right now?
2: Thanks for having me again, Mr. Woman. I think the timing is very significant. China is increasingly trying to position itself not simply as an economic partner in the Middle East, but as a diplomatic and strategic stakeholder in the wider European and Asian region. If you look at this, President Xi Jinping's journey, he moved from the SCO summit in Central Asia and directly to Egypt later. And strategically, that connects two theaters here, continental and Euro-Asia and the Middle East. From Beijing perspective, issues such as energy security, regional stability, trade rules, and economic connectivity are becoming increasingly interconnected. This also comes at a time of a considerable uncertainty in the Middle East, particularly following the Iran-Israel-US military conflict continuing and and stability around Gaza and the Red Sea, and the question over the long-term American role in the region. China's approach is really different from the traditional American model. Beijing does not want to replace Washington. As the dominant military power in the Middle East, it prefers to maximize economic influence and a diplomatic partnership while minimizing direct military entanglement. So Egypt is very important for China because it's not only our power, because they also have the ownership of the canal, but also an African state, a Mediterranean actor, and there is, of course, there is a Suez Canal. So President Xi Jinping's visit reflects a broader Chinese strategy of diversifying their relationship across the region.
0: Marvin, Putin and Xi have met on the sidelines of the Shanghai Cooperation Organization summit. What's the headline message China and Russia want the world to take from Bishkek?
2: I would describe Cairo as an increasingly important strategic hinge rather than China's only regional anchor. The Gulf state, especially Saudi Arabia and the UAE, will remain extremely important to China because of energy, sovereign wealth and investment. But Egypt offers something geopolitically unique. The Suez Canal and the direct access between Asia, Africa, the Mediterranean and Europe. What is particularly interesting is that China's relationship with Egypt reflects the evolution of the Belt and Road Initiative. The earlier phase of the BRI was heavily associated with infrastructure such as seaports, roads, railways, aircraft. But now it's different. China is focusing on industrialization, local manufacturing, renewable energy, AI collaborations, transport infrastructures, energy and manufacturing projects, and they're all concrete and substantial here. The economic relationship is really substantial. Bilateral trade reached more than $11 billion USD in the first half of 2026. But there is a very important challenge here. The trade relationship remains highly imbalanced in China's favor. The real test will therefore be wherever Chinese investment can help Egypt become a general manufacturing and exporting economy rather than simply a large market for the Chinese market. From the Beijing perspective, the ideal scenario is increasingly to produce in Egypt, employ locally, and then export to all the African fellows and Arabs and the European markets. So I would say the Gulf remains China's energy and capital anchor, while Egypt could increasingly become its manufacturing and logistic bridge between Asia, Africa, and Europe.
0: Okay, Marvin, this summit comes amid the Iran-Israel-US war fallout and the Ukraine war entering its fifth year. How is the SCO trying to position itself as a multipolar alternative to Western-led forums?
2: This is a very good question here. First of all, China is not going to provide an alternative model for the rest of the world because China has no intention to create another military alliance to contain any a potential opponent in the region. China would like to maintain a positive relationship with all stakeholders within the Middle East, especially with the Gulf countries, Iran, Turkey, and especially all the member states within the MECCA Pact, the recent MECCA Pact. And this Shanghai Cooperation Organization is really important because look at the timing here. President Donald Trump is dealing with a military conflict against Iran, and China is forcing this SCO with a very high profile here. And China would like to show its image to the world while the American is a war-mongering country, like kickstart lots of war in the Middle East. China is promoting another way, saying that if you work with China, we work under a scenario of mutual respect, and then without any infringement of national sovereignty.

Marvin, thank you so much for that analysis. It was a pleasure having you on Turkey's Diplomacy, as always. That brings us to the end of our program. Thanks to our guest and for you guys for joining us. Bye for now.

The Turkish economy maintained its growth momentum in the second quarter of 2026, expanding 2.3% year-on-year as domestic demand and several key sectors supported economic activity. Gross domestic product also increased 1.1% from the previous quarter on a seasonally and calendar-adjusted basis, pointing to continued economic expansion. Industry also contributed positively to growth alongside gains across public services, finance, real estate, and professional activities. Household consumption increased 3.5% from a year earlier, while investment continued to expand, providing further support to economic activity. At current prices, the Turkish economy reached nearly 19.9 trillion liras, equivalent to more than $438 billion in the April to June period. The government expects economic activity to gradually gain momentum as progress in disinflation and improving global conditions provide a more supportive environment for growth. Separate annual figures also showed that the Turkish economy expanded 3.7% in 2025, with investment recording solid growth and several major sectors contributing to the expansion.

0: Akaba is seeing a clear increase in the volumes ever since the regional trade challenges. If we talk about container trade, we have grown easily by 5%, and the growth is driven by the volumes, increased volumes to Greater Levant and Iraq in particular. We have, our best estimate is we've grown more than 100% on our volumes for transit. Aqaba was never meant to be a replacement for Hormuz. Defining parameter for Aqaba is it's the preferred location for transit to Greater Levant. So we would not like to say that we are competing against Hormuz, but as long as there's a challenge in Hormuz, we are there to handle the increased volumes.
1: Volkswagen is facing growing pressure over planned job and production capacity cuts in Germany as concerns mount over the future of several factories and the competitiveness of Europe's largest automaker. The crisis is particularly significant in Saxony, where Volkswagen directly employs around 10,000 people and supports tens of thousands of additional jobs through suppliers. Uncertainty is hanging over the company's all-electric Zwickau factory, one of four Volkswagen plants whose future beyond 2030 remains unclear. The Saxony state premier said that a decision on the plant is needed in the coming months, warning that prolonged uncertainty could hurt worker morale and productivity.
2: Und ansonsten hat Volkswagen nur eine Chance, wenn man ihm und dem Unternehmen vertrauen kann. Das hat was mit der Qualität der Fahrzeuge zu tun. Das hat aber auch was mit der Frage zu tun, ob man sich auf Zusagen verlassen kann.
1: Volkswagen has been seeking to reduce costs and streamline its operations as high production and energy expenses in Germany add to pressure on the company. The crisis is also intensifying debate over working conditions, with the Saxony state premier backing the possibility of extending the working week from 35 to 40 hours as part of efforts to improve competitiveness.

Volkswagen management is meanwhile seeking to simplify its corporate structures and model portfolio as it confronts difficult decisions over jobs, capacity, and the long-term future of its German production network.

The benchmark 10-year U.S. Treasury yield rose to a 19-month high on Monday as renewed U.S.-Iran hostilities lifted oil prices and intensified inflation concerns, adding to pressure on the U.S. government's borrowing costs. The yield climbed as high as 4.76% in intraday trading on August 31st, its highest level since January 15th, 2025, according to market data. The rise followed the U.S. strikes on Iranian rocket launchers on Larak Island near the Strait of Hormuz. Iran said it later carried out retaliatory strikes on U.S. military targets in Jordan and the United Arab Emirates. Brent crude, the global oil benchmark, rose 2.71% to settle at $90.49 a barrel, adding to concerns that higher energy costs could keep inflation and U.S. interest rates elevated. Long-term Treasury yields have risen in recent weeks, increasing the cost of issuing and refinancing U.S. government debt. Online fast fashion retailer Shein is set to debut on the Hong Kong Stock Exchange, HKEX, and begin trading on Tuesday, September 1st. After raising up to $1.77 billion in the city's largest IPO of 2026, Shein's valuation has fallen by about 70% from a private market peak of nearly $100 billion 4 years ago. Under its Hong Kong SPOAO, launched on August 24th, the company is seeking a valuation of about $27 billion. Shein is offering 280 million shares at $6.08 to $6.32 each, according to regulatory filings, valuing the company at about $27 billion at the top of the price range. The valuation is sharply below the $98.2 billion valuation Shein achieved in a 2022 fundraising round. The company was valued at $64 billion in both 2023 and April 2024. Known for selling $5 dresses and $10 jeans to consumers in about 160 countries, Shein had initially targeted an IPO valuation of $30 billion to $40 billion when investor roadshows began. The sharp decline in valuation reflects concerns over slowing growth, rising costs, and shifting market conditions. Investors have questioned whether Shein can regain the rapid growth that once supported a valuation of nearly $100 billion.

0: The Turkish national basketball team secured its place at the 2027 FIBA World Cup with a dominant 110-73 victory over Iceland, becoming the first team to qualify through the European qualifiers. The Turkish side controlled the game from the opening quarter in Reykjavik, quickly establishing a commanding advantage and maintaining its momentum throughout the contest. The national team went into halftime leading 60-37 before continuing its dominant performance after the break and completing a convincing 37-point victory. The result extended the perfect qualifying campaign to 8 consecutive victories across the first and second rounds. The Turkish national team finished the opening phase with 6 wins from 6 games before adding 2 more victories in the second round to secure its World Cup ticket. The national team also stands as the only unbeaten side remaining in the second round of the European qualifiers, underlining its impressive form throughout the campaign.
1: Mağlup yolumuza devam ediyoruz. Senin dediğin gibi şu anda Dünya Kupası elemelerinde Avrupa'da tek mağlup takım biziz. 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Bundan sonra devam edeceğiz inşallah.
0: The qualification means that it will compete at the Men's Basketball World Cup for the 6th time in its history.

The Turkish national basketball team will continue its qualifying campaign against Italy before later hosting Iceland, having already guaranteed its place at the 2027 tournament.

Lionel Messi has announced his retirement from international football with immediate effect. The 39-year-old captained Argentina to the final of last month's World Cup in New York, but he was unable to prevent his nation losing 1-0 to Spain, and it proved to be the final match of his international career. The record 8-time Ballon d'Or winner is his country's record appearance maker and scorer with 125 goals in 207 games, having transformed a complicated relationship with the national team into a story of redemption and triumph. Defeat in this year's World Cup final by Spain denied Messi a fairy tale farewell, but his place among the game's greats had long since been secured. After years of disappointment with Argentina, including defeat in the 2014 World Cup final and successive Copa America finals, Messi won his first major international trophy at the 2021 Copa America, before leading his country to glory at the 2022 Qatar World Cup. The former Barcelona and Paris Saint-Germain forward, who now plays for Inter Miami, added another Copa America title in 2024 and arrived at his 6th World Cup, hoping to complete an extraordinary final chapter. Liverpool finalized the most expensive transfer of the summer window by signing Bradley Barcola from Paris Saint-Germain on Monday in a deal worth £123 million. Liverpool secured its main target of the summer after a months-long pursuit of a speedy 23-year-old France international who is coming off winning back-to-back Champions League titles with PSG, but mainly as an impact substitute, backing up Desire Dow. Now Barcola will expect to be a key part of an expensively assembled Liverpool attack that also includes striker Alexander Isak and Florian Wirtz, who were signed last summer for £125 million and £116 million, respectively. Barcola is primarily a left winger, so isn't a like-for-like replacement for Liverpool great Mohamed Salah, who played on the right for 9 years before leaving for Trabzonspor to end a trophy-laden spell at Anfield. The deal will see Liverpool paying £106 million for Barcola, who was part of the France team which lost in the semi-finals to Spain at the World Cup this summer, and up to an additional £17 million in potential add-ons. Barcola joined PSG for €45 million from Lyon in 2023. The fee sets a record for a player leaving the French league.

a grouping of 10 full members, including China, Russia, India, Iran, and Pakistan. The summit comes at a time of significant geopolitical tension with the war in Ukraine, conflicts in the Middle East, and growing competition between major powers shaping the international agenda. Ivanth and Putin also held talks on the sidelines, reaffirming the close strategic relationship between China and Russia. Meanwhile, Modi's interactions with other leaders highlighted India's efforts to maintain its own strategic balance. Beyond security, the summit also focused on trade, transport, energy, digitalization, and regional connectivity, reflecting the SCO's ambition to play a greater role across Eurasia. The group now represents around 3.4 billion people and roughly a quarter of the global economy, making it an increasingly important platform for major Eurasian powers. Turkish defense industry strengthened its position among the world's leading producers, with five Turkish companies securing places in the Defense News top 100 ranking based on 2025 defense sales. Aselsan remained the country's highest-ranked defense company, climbing three places to 40th as its defense revenue surged around 26% to $4.46 billion. Turkish aerospace industries also maintained a strong global position, ranking 48th with defense revenue of $3.65 billion. One of the biggest successes came from Arja, which entered the global top 100 for the first time at 53rd after its defense revenue jumped more than fourfold to $3 billion. Roketsan continued its rise among major global defense manufacturers, advancing seven places to 64th as its revenue increased nearly 18% to $2.37 billion. Machinery and Chemical Industry Corporation also secured a place among the world's top defense companies, ranking 81st with $1.42 billion in revenue. Together, the five Turkish companies generated $14.9 billion in defense revenue, highlighting the growing scale and international competitiveness of the Turkish defense industry. The rankings underline the country's continued progress in building a stronger domestic defense ecosystem, with Turkish companies expanding their revenues and climbing higher among the industry's global players.

0: Is the resumption of strikes in Iran part of a limited campaign or a return to full-scale war? And how will you respond to the
1: Look, they're a failed nation. Yeah, they're a failed nation. They've got 350% inflation. They have no currency. They're not paying their soldiers. Their leaders are largely dead. Their Navy is gone. Their Air Force is gone. Their surveillance equipment is almost entirely gone. That doesn't mean we won't smack them. We'll see what happens. But we have the Strait of Hormuz in extremely good shape. You know, we're taking over. Many, many ships got through last night, as you know, with the Navy's assistance. And we've been averaging 30 ships a night. That's a lot. And a lot of oil's coming out. That's why you haven't seen the price of oil go like they thought it might have to go. And the main thing, when I say it all, I could go on for an hour about what a great job we've done. We've done a great job with Venezuela. We've done a great job with Iran. Iran will never have a nuclear weapon. See, that's what it's all about. It's not about any of the other things. It's about we as a country and as for the world, Iran cannot have a nuclear weapon.
0: And back on Iran, several military leaders have reportedly told Secretary Hegseth that a prolonged large-scale operation there weakens our ability to confront threats elsewhere, including the homeland. Have you heard those warnings?
1: Well, number one, we have nothing else in mind. Number two, we're very respected. Nobody else would be crazy enough to do it. Number three, we have so much ammunition and munitions, as they like to call it, all over the world that we can always take from if we want. And this is a relatively little war for us. This is not a big war. You know, where the money went was Ukraine. The money was really taken out, the ammunition, if you talk about low. We have tremendous amounts, unlimited amounts of mid-grade and older stuff that's also very powerful. Unlimited amounts. We're only talking about what we call the elite stuff. And even that, we're in very good shape. But we can always take from other sources. But I don't think we're going to need it because nobody's going to mess with us. Nobody.
2: I do have a question for you about Flock.
3: Iran is watching the economic costs in the United States. It is watching the dwindling supplies of our reserves of oil. And what is it doing? It's squeezing the oil supply harder and harder in Hormuz and also in the Red Sea with its ally, the Houthis, going after Saudi Arabia. In other words, it's putting its foot on our economic throat. Iran is now initiating the use of force. Iran is not retaliating tit for tat for these relatively small pinprick strikes that CENTCOM did on this small island off the coast of Iran. It is actually escalating. It has hit targets in, it has struck in Jordan. It has struck in the UAE. There are reports of other countries. This shows that Iran is not kowtowing to the United States. Iran is not deterred by the United States. Iran is sending a major signal. Iran believes it has escalation dominance. And that, of course, goes dramatically against the whole idea that President Trump can declare a victorious outcome for the United States or his presidency. He has tried. Just last week, he had images of mission accomplished. Here it's Monday morning. This has only been a day, a couple days. There's no mission accomplished. And Iran is making sure that message gets across to the world. One of the big reasons we haven't noticed the limits is because when America has been victorious, it's been by adding ground power to the mix. In this case, the ground power option is incredibly costly, and it will be more costly now after 6 months of essentially a failed military campaign. But that said, there aren't other options that the United States has to preventing Iran becoming the fourth center of world power or preventing Iran from acquiring working nuclear weapons. So So those are the choices that America now is starkly confronting. And this is why, no matter how long the war goes on, as long as the war is going on, that issue of will President Trump wake up in the middle of the night and decide to deploy forces to take an island or to take a piece of beachhead on the Iranian coast, that's going to be there. That will only go away when we withdraw the 50,000 troops from the Persian Gulf, withdraw all the carriers and the destroyers and the other ships from the Persian Gulf, put them back to the Atlantic and to the Pacific, and dismantle the military bases. Do that, and now that issue really goes away.
4: Has spent billions on a new ballistic munition called the Precision Strike Missile, or PrSM, whose manufacturer, Lockheed Martin, says can travel farther and is more lethal than its predecessors. Air Wars, a London-based conflict monitor, took a close look at what is believed to be the PrSM's first use in combat on the first day of the Iran war in the southern Iranian city of Lemurd. The group is the first to try to map the damage radius of the strikes in Lemurd and estimate the lethal range of the weapon used. Their review highlights the potential peril of deploying the PrSM near population centers because it appears to spray pellets over a wide area. They found that the blasts in Lemurd killed civilians as far as 50 meters from where they detonated and caused damage more than three times further away.

0: came to their conclusion by analyzing photos, videos, and satellite images of the strike's aftermath that show buildings, streets, and vehicles heavily pockmarked in a blast pattern that experts say is consistent with the PRISM's capabilities. While the U.S. military has confirmed firing PRISMs into Iran, it has denied attacking Le Merd. In Le Merd, missiles detonated above a sports complex and two residential neighborhoods, Air Wars found. At least 21 civilians were killed, including 7 children, according to Iranian officials. It is unclear who or what was the intended target. An Islamic Revolutionary Guard Corps compound is located nearby, but satellite images showed no damage there. 6 weapons experts, including 2 who are former military officials, told AP they believe PRISM struck Le Merd. They said it was unlikely that Israeli or Iranian weapons were used.
1: Rescue workers extinguished on Monday a burning vehicle set ablaze by an Israeli strike in Gaza City. An Israeli airstrike hit the vehicle in the Tel El Hawa neighborhood in western Gaza City, killing at least 3 people, medics said. Earlier on Monday, medics said 2 people were killed and several others wounded when another Israeli strike hit a crowd of people near the municipal public park in Gaza City, an area packed with displaced families. The Israeli military said the 2 attacks targeted Hamas militants without giving further information. Hamas-led fighters killed 1,200 people during their cross-border attack into Israel on October 7, 2023, according to Israeli tallies. The Gaza Health Ministry says Israeli attacks have killed more than 73,000 Palestinians in the enclave since then. An October 2025 U.S.-backed ceasefire halted major fighting in the shattered territory, but it failed to end strikes by the Israeli military, which says such actions are aimed at thwarting attacks by Hamas and other Gaza militants. Hamas accuses Israel of violating the ceasefire and undermining efforts to implement a broader plan by U.S. President Donald Trump to end the Gaza conflict, which also includes Israeli withdrawals and Hamas disarmament. More than 1,300 Palestinians have been killed in Gaza since the ceasefire took effect last October, according to Gazan health officials, while the Israeli military says 4 Israeli soldiers have been killed. The United Nations on Monday expressed concern about the impact of continued Israeli airstrikes and military operations on civilians in Gaza, including reports that a child was among those killed over the weekend. UN spokesperson Stéphane Dujarric said the UN was also concerned that a strike damaged facilities at the Al-Aqsa Hospital compound in Deir al-Balah. We continue to remain very concerned about the impact on civilians because of the continued Israeli airstrikes and other military attacks over the weekend in Gaza, Dujarric told reporters.
2: Turning to the occupied Palestinian territory, we continue to remain very concerned about the impact on civilians because of the continued Israeli airstrikes and other military attacks over the weekend in Gaza. We're particularly concerned about reports that a young boy was among the fatalities, and also one of the strikes damaged items at the Al-Aqsa hospital compound in Deir al-Balah. Civilians and civilian infrastructure, including hospitals, of course, must always be protected. They should not be attacked or used for military purposes.
1: He said civilians and civilian infrastructure, including hospitals, must be protected at all times and should not be attacked or used for military purposes. The United Nations has repeatedly called on all parties to comply with international humanitarian law and protect civilians amid the conflict in Gaza.
3: انت
1: The Israeli army reportedly demolished three buildings belonging to Palestinians and detained seven Palestinians in the occupied West Bank. According to information given to an AA correspondent by eyewitnesses in the area, a military unit affiliated with the Israeli army raided the Tel Uvun Alwi area of the city of Nablus in the northern West Bank. Israeli forces demolished the home of Palestinian Omar Saad, which had been built in Area C. Saad, who received notice on Friday that his home would be demolished, said his house had three floors, with three families living on each floor and a total of 10 people residing in the building. Saad said, "Even if they demolish my house, I will pitch a tent on top of the rubble and live there." Meanwhile, according to the Palestinian news agency Wafa, Israeli forces destroyed two four-story buildings belonging to Palestinians with bulldozers in the Ain al-Sakit area of the town of Birzeit, north of Ramallah. Seven Palestinians detained, it was reported that simultaneously with the demolitions in the areas they raided, Israeli forces detained a total of seven Palestinians. In a statement made by the Jerusalem governorate affiliated with the Palestinian Authority, it was reported that during these raids, Israeli forces set up roadblocks to halt the flow of traffic and used tear gas against Palestinians during the demolitions and detentions.

Russia launched a massive overnight strike on Ukraine's Black Sea port city of Odessa and the surrounding region into Tuesday, damaging civilian energy port and export infrastructure, local authorities said. According to Ukraine's state emergency service, Russian forces used several types of unmanned weapons in the attack, injuring at least one person. The strike also caused a fire at a residential building, officials said. Odessa regional governor Ola Kiper said Russia struck the international Orlivka ferry crossing on the border with Romania, damaging buildings and territory at the crossing point. According to Ukraine's state border guard service, Shahed-type drones hit the site, sparking fires that were later contained by rescue crews. The Romanian side was notified of the attack, and traffic is being redirected to other border crossings, while registration of citizens and vehicles at Orlivka has been temporarily suspended. President Volodymyr Zelensky said the strike deliberately damaged a border crossing point on the border with Romania, as well as export infrastructure, underscoring what officials describe as a deliberate campaign targeting Ukraine's trade routes. The attack is part of a broader pattern. Russia has sharply increased both the number and intensity of its drone strikes on export infrastructure in the Odessa region in recent months, a region home to Ukraine's main Black Sea ports, as well as the major Danube River ports of Rini and Izmail. Russia has targeted the Orlivka crossing multiple times since the start of its full-scale invasion, including strikes that forced its temporary closure in both October 2023 and October

Turning to Ukraine, our humanitarian colleagues on the ground tell us that nearly 60 civilians were killed and 240 injured in attacks across the country over the weekend. That's what authorities are telling us. In Kyiv, was the hardest, the Kyiv region, including the capital city, was the hardest hit with drone strike and an ammunition depot triggering a powerful explosion that killed 38 people, including residents of a care facility for older persons, and injured 52 others. Many of them children. Around 200 houses, as well as the care facility, were either destroyed or outright destroyed or just damaged. On the front lines in the Kherson region, 4 people were killed, 60 others injured, and civilian casualties were also reported in Donetsk, Dnipropetrovsk, Kharkiv, Odessa, Sumy, and the Zaporizhzhia region. We join our humanitarian coordinator in Ukraine, Matthias Schmale, in reminding all parties that measures must be taken to protect civilians. Our humanitarian colleagues are responding following the attacks in the Kyiv region. WHO delivered medical supplies to hospitals treating the injured, while the

0: Ukrainian Red Cross Society and several local NGOs, with support from UN agencies, provided mental health and psychosocial support, drinking water and cash assistance. We and our humanitarian partners continue to reach people affected by hostilities despite the ongoing access constraints.
1: Burnt out cars, flattened apartments, and deserted streets. This is what remains for the handful of civilians who refuse to leave the Ukrainian town of Druzhkivka, where Russian forces are closing in. And the sound of explosions is growing louder by the day.
2: I'll either die here or die there. I know a bomb could come flying in and I'll die. I understand that perfectly well. I don't want anything. I'm not holding out any hope anymore. It used to be that something would be on fire once in a while. But now look, everything's on fire. Something's burning every day. That house is destroyed.
1: Druzhkivka sits on the road linking strategic towns and cities known as the Fortress Belt. Netting covers many roads here to protect civilians from drones. Russia is desperate to breach the string of urban settlements in its fight to seize the whole of the Donbas region.
3: It looks like this isn't going to end well. The Russians will probably destroy everything. As the offensive continues, the destruction will only get worse unless they manage to reach some kind of peaceful agreement.
4: I'm not holding out any hope anymore. They all make promises, nothing but promises, but nothing ever comes of them. You see what's going on. I can't sleep. I haven't been able to sleep at all for days now. Some guys took us in, strangers. My home is gone, as if it never existed. There were so many good things, so much of everything. In one fell swoop, boom, it's as if nothing's left. My home is gone, my apartment is gone.
1: Soldiers pass through the ruins while an unmanned ground vehicle speeds off on its next mission, a sign that this town is still being defended. But for the few remaining residents, there is little reassurance.
2: It's heartbreaking. It makes me want to cry. I was born here. I grew up here. Well, I just don't know. Our city is gone.

Rescue operations were underway at a tunnel in Nepal's Rasuwa district on Tuesday, September 1st, where locals said around 30 people are feared trapped after deadly floods. Rescuers were seen arriving by helicopter in the early hours as they launched a daring operation to rescue people feared trapped inside the Chilime hydropower tunnel. Debris and mud accumulated in the mouth of the tunnel made the operation slower, police said. The unprecedented deluge of ice, rock, mud, and debris carved a trail of destruction in the country's valley towns and villages, as well as across the border in China on Wednesday, August 26th, killing more than 900 people, with nearly 5,000 still missing. Nepali officials said that the focus was on reaching the 933 workers believed to be trapped at 11 hydropower projects, including many who were working in about half a dozen tunnels in the two hard-hit districts of Rasuwa and Nuwakot.

0: A tornado left widespread destruction in central Chile on Friday night. The Chilean government reported that 63 people were affected, with one house completely destroyed, seven sustaining major damage, and 17 others under evaluation, according to Chilean media.
1: Es desolador. Nada que decir. Es con todo esto uno aprende y la naturaleza es muy fuerte. Y hay que aprender a convivir con el cambio climático porque nosotros aquí en el campo nunca había sucedido algo así.
0: The Chilean Meteorological Service assigned a preliminary category of EF0 on the Enhanced Fujita scale, which ranges from 0 to 5, with wind speeds exceeding 100 kilometers per hour. The tornado took place a month after another tornado hit the Nubal region, recorded on July 27th, classified as EF1.

0: hundreds of glacial lakes are at risk of overflowing in Peru, according to experts, who are warning that people living near them could suffer a fate similar to the recent disaster in the Himalayas.
1: What happened in Nepal is a type of mass movement event of glacial origin. This type of situation is also present in Peru.
0: That's Paula Moschella, Glacier Research Director of Peru's National Institute for Research on Glaciers and Mountain Ecosystems, known as INEHEM. Experts there have done a national evaluation of glacial lagoons. Moschella says of the 528 sites identified as at risk of overflowing, 58 of them are at a very high risk.
1: This considers the physical conditions of the surroundings where they are located, as well as the proximity of populations to the channel through which it could flow.
0: It comes as authorities monitor glacier-related hazards in the Andes, where melting ice and unstable mountain terrain can trigger floods and debris flows.
1: Above all, in the Cordillera Blanca, we have identified some localities that would be exposed to hazards similar to the event we have seen in the case of Nepal.
0: Cordillera Blanca is part of the Andes, located in the western Ancash region. Among the most exposed sites is Lake Paucarcocha, above the Ancash capital of Huaraz. Moschella says studies and flood modeling show more than 27,000 people there could be threatened if an avalanche were to enter the lake and trigger an overflow. The country has already experienced more glacier origin disasters than any other nation, according to engineer Benjamin Morales. He warns that risks could worsen if measures aren't taken to drain vulnerable lakes and reduce hazards. Peru holds 68% of the world's tropical glaciers, but studies by INEHEM have shown warming temperatures have led to melting and the creation of new mountain lagoons that risk overflowing. In 2023, INEHEM said Peru had lost more than half of its tropical glaciers in the past six decades due to climate change.
2: Turkish First Lady Emine Erdogan attended a cultural event hosted by Kyrgyz First Lady Aygul Japarova in the capital Bishkek on the sidelines of the Shanghai Cooperation Organization Summit. The event also brought together Azerbaijan's First Lady and First Vice President, Chinese First Lady and Uzbek First Lady. Leaders' spouses toured an exhibition featuring traditional Kyrgyz handicrafts and watched musical and folk dance performances by Kyrgyz children and young people. By closely examining each piece shaped by skilled hands, we discovered unique examples reflecting the aesthetics and craftsmanship of Kyrgyz culture, Turkish First Lady said on social media. She added that the melodies performed by children added a special beauty to our day.

Turkish President Recep Tayyip Erdogan attended the opening ceremony of the 6th World Nomad Games in Kyrgyzstan's capital Bishkek, highlighting the deep cultural ties between Turkey and the wider Turkic world. Erdogan, accompanied by the Turkish First Lady, was welcomed at the stadium by Kyrgyz President Sadir Japarov and his wife before joining other leaders for the ceremony. The Turkish president is in Bishkek as part of his visit for the Shanghai Cooperation Organization Summit, combining high-level diplomacy with events celebrating the region's shared cultural heritage. Erdogan and the First Lady stood and applauded as the Turkish delegation entered the stadium during the parade of participating teams. The World Nomad Games bring together traditional sports and cultural practices rooted in the centuries-old heritage of nomadic peoples across Central Asia and beyond. The Turkish First Lady said that the ceremony showcased the richness of nomadic culture and ancient traditions carried

from generation to generation. She also congratulated Kyrgyzstan on the 35th anniversary of its independence and wished prosperity and well-being for the Kyrgyz people. Erdogan's participation further underscores Turkey's efforts to deepen its political, cultural, and people-to-people ties with Kyrgyzstan and the broader Turkic world.

The Turkish economy maintained its growth momentum in the second quarter of 2026, expanding 2.3% year-on-year as domestic demand and several key sectors supported economic activity. Gross domestic product also increased 1.1% from the previous quarter on a seasonally and calendar-adjusted basis, pointing to continued economic expansion. Industry also contributed positively to growth alongside gains across public services, finance, real estate, and professional activities. Household consumption increased 3.5% from a year earlier, while investment continued to expand, providing further support to economic activity. At current prices, the Turkish economy reached nearly 19.9 trillion liras, equivalent to more than $438 billion in the April to June period. The government expects economic activity to gradually gain momentum as progress in disinflation and improving global conditions provide a more supportive environment for growth. Separate annual figures also showed that the Turkish economy expanded 3.7% in 2025, with investment recording solid growth and several major sectors contributing to the expansion.

0: Aqaba is seeing a clear increase in the volumes ever since the regional trade challenges. If we talk about container trade, we have grown easily by 5%, and the growth is driven by the volumes, increased volumes to Greater Levant and Iraq in particular. Our best estimate is we've grown more than 100% on our volumes for transit. Aqaba was never meant to be a replacement for Hormuz. Our defining parameter for Aqaba is it's the preferred location for transit to Greater Levant. So we would not like to say that we are competing against Hormuz, but as long as there's a challenge in Hormuz, we are there to handle the increased volumes.
1: Volkswagen is facing growing pressure over planned job and production capacity cuts in Germany as concerns mount over the future of several factories and the competitiveness of Europe's largest automaker. The crisis is particularly significant in Saxony, where Volkswagen directly employs around 10,000 people and supports tens of thousands of additional jobs through suppliers. Uncertainty is hanging over the company's all-electric Zwickau factory, one of four Volkswagen plants whose future beyond 2030 remains unclear. The Saxony state premier said that a decision on the plant is needed in the coming months, warning that prolonged uncertainty could hurt worker morale and productivity.
2: Und ansonsten hat Volkswagen nur eine Chance, wenn man ihm und dem Unternehmen vertrauen kann. Das hat was mit der Qualität der Fahrzeuge zu tun. Das hat aber auch was mit der Frage zu tun, ob man sich auf Zusagen verlassen kann.
1: Volkswagen has been seeking to reduce costs and streamline its operations as high production and energy expenses in Germany add to pressure on the company. The crisis is also intensifying debate over working conditions, with the Saxony state premier backing the possibility of extending the working week from 35 to 40 hours as part of efforts to improve competitiveness. Volkswagen management is meanwhile seeking to simplify its corporate structures and model portfolio as it confronts difficult decisions over jobs, capacity, and the long-term future of its German production network.

The benchmark 10-year U.S. Treasury yield rose to a 19-month high on Monday as renewed U.S.-Iran hostilities lifted oil prices and intensified inflation concerns, adding to pressure on the U.S. government's borrowing costs. The yield climbed as high as 4.76% in intraday trading on August 31st, its highest level since January 15th, 2025, according to market data. The rise followed the U.S. strikes on Iranian rocket launchers on Larak Island near the Strait of Hormuz. Iran said it later carried out retaliatory strikes on U.S. military targets in Jordan and the United Arab Emirates. Brent crude, the global oil benchmark, rose 2.71% to settle at $90.49 U.S. dollars a barrel, adding to concerns that higher energy costs could keep inflation and U.S. interest rates elevated. Long-term Treasury yields have risen in recent weeks, increasing the cost of issuing and refinancing U.S. government debt. Online fast fashion retailer Shein is set to debut on the Hong Kong Stock Exchange, HKEX, and begin trading on Tuesday, September 1st. After raising up to $1.77 billion in the city's largest IPO of 2026, Shein's valuation has fallen by about 70% from a private market peak of nearly $100 billion 4 years ago. Under its Hong Kong SPOAO, launched on August 24th, the company is seeking a valuation of about $27 billion. Shein is offering 280 million shares at $6.08 to $6.32 each, according to regulatory filings, valuing the company at about $27 billion at the top of the price range. The valuation is sharply below the $98.2 billion valuation Shein achieved in a 2022 fundraising round. The company was valued at $64 billion in both 2023 and April 2024. Known for selling $5 dresses and $10 jeans to consumers in about 160 countries, Shein had initially targeted an IPO valuation of $30 billion to $40 billion when investor roadshows began. The sharp decline in valuation reflects concerns over slowing growth, rising costs, and shifting market conditions. Investors have questioned whether Shein can regain the rapid growth that once supported a valuation of nearly $100 billion.

0: The Turkish national basketball team secured its place at the 2027 FIBA World Cup with a dominant 110-73 victory over Iceland, becoming the first team to qualify through the European qualifiers. The Turkish side controlled the game from the opening quarter in Reykjavik, quickly establishing a commanding advantage and maintaining its momentum throughout the contest. The national team went into halftime leading 60-37 before continuing its dominant performance after the break and completing a convincing 37-point victory. The result extended the perfect qualifying campaign to 8 consecutive victories across the first and second rounds. The Turkish national team finished the opening phase with 6 wins from 6 games before adding 2 more victories in the second round to secure its World Cup ticket. The national team also stands as the only unbeaten side remaining in the second round of the European qualifiers, underlining its impressive form throughout the campaign.
1: Daha mağlup yolumuza devam ediyoruz. 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Bundan sonra devam edeceğiz inşallah.
0: The qualification means that it will compete at the Men's Basketball World Cup for the 6th time in its history. The Turkish national basketball team will continue its qualifying campaign against Italy before later hosting Iceland, having already guaranteed its place at the 2027 tournament.

Lionel Messi has announced his retirement from international football with immediate effect. The 39-year-old captained Argentina to the final of last month's World Cup in New York, but he was unable to prevent his nation losing 1-0 to Spain, and it proved to be the final match of his international career. The record 8-time Ballon d'Or winner is his country's record appearance maker and scorer with 125 goals in 207 games, having transformed a complicated relationship with the national team into a story of redemption and triumph. Defeat in this year's World Cup final by Spain denied Messi a fairy tale farewell, but his place among the game's greats had long since been secured. After years of disappointment with Argentina, including defeat in the 2014 World Cup final and successive Copa America finals, Messi won his first major international trophy at the 2021 Copa America, before leading his country to glory at the 2022 Qatar World Cup. The former Barcelona and Paris Saint-Germain forward, who now plays for Inter Miami, added another Copa America title in 2024 and arrived at his 6th World Cup, hoping to complete an extraordinary final chapter. Liverpool finalized the most expensive transfer of the summer window by signing Bradley Barcola from Paris Saint-Germain on Monday in a deal worth £123 million. Liverpool secured its main target of the summer after a months-long pursuit of a speedy 23-year-old France international who is coming off winning back-to-back Champions League titles with PSG, but mainly as an impact substitute, backing up Desire Dow. Now Barcola will expect to be a key part of an expensively assembled Liverpool attack that also includes striker Alexander Isak and Florian Wirtz, who were signed last summer for £125 million and £116 million, respectively. Barcola is primarily a left winger, so isn't a like-for-like replacement for Liverpool great Mohamed Salah, who played on the right for 9 years before leaving for Trabzonspor to end a trophy-laden spell at Anfield. The deal will see Liverpool paying £106 million for Barcola, who was part of the France team which lost in the semi-finals to Spain at the World Cup this summer, and up to an additional £17 million in potential add-ons. Barcola joined PSG for €45 million from Lyon in 2023. The fee sets a record for a player leaving the French league.

Well, I prefer to talk about the squad. I think it was a squad victory today, and everybody that that was involved in the game in any capacity made a difference for us, and that's a big message for all of us, because with the depth that we have and with the quality that we have, if we really make that count, that's going to be a massive weapon for us. Well, that was still in my tummy, and I spoke to the players about it. That image when the players were on the floor totally got it. It was a really difficult one to take, and yeah, we used that to bring energy, to bring more conviction and belief, to understand the difficulty of the challenge that we had ahead, especially against a team that was so successful last year, and then they lost a few days ago in a really big way, and you expect a reaction. And this stadium, it's a really difficult one on big matches, and they make those moments count, and today when we have to suffer, we did suffer, and when we have to be really dominant, we were. So I'm really pleased. It was very different, and that shows a lot of maturity. That showed as well the trust that we have in the players to change momentum and to understand what the game needed. And we brought a lot of leadership in the team. People really can hold the ball and have really dominate in spells through the ball and in duels. And I think they've done it. And Epps comes in, he makes a difference during the game. Esri makes a debut in really difficult circumstances, because it's not easy emotionally to come here and play. And it looks so composed, so calm, something in control, and yeah, for all those reasons, I think that's the reason why we won the game. And in the Premier League, away from home, when you come to these quality squads, these quality coaches, that they know how to make life really tough.

0: for you, you really have to be at it. And I think consistently throughout the game and individually, I think we did that really well.
1: For me, important is the 3 points. So now we have a good start in the season. This is was what we want. I think the first half we played really, really good. I like a lot what I saw there. Second half, especially also the opponent was strong. Second half, they pressed very good. I also spoke with the coach outside. They pressed really good. Was a little bit, we struggled a little bit, but at the end, the reaction after the first goal, also after the second goal of Rayo, was really good. So I appreciate it a lot. And of course, we also have to improve in some moments in the game, to control the game, because the style how we play football is also important, that you recover a little bit with the ball, and it's always easier to recover with the ball than without the ball. So at the end we have to improve a little bit on this moments. Yes, of course he came from injury, so but everything is good, and I spoke with him this afternoon, and I was also a little bit surprised that we can have the opportunity to get him. I really love him, and I really like how he's playing football, the style how he's playing football. I think it's fixed also with us, or with our style. And I think he can help us a lot, also in the games. I think for us, important transfer, and also thanks to Deco, because again, he made a fantastic job.

onwards, and I would like to describe how I would like to describe my point of view.

also focused on trade, transport, energy, digitalization, and regional connectivity, reflecting the SCO's ambition to play a greater role across Eurasia. The group now represents around 3.4 billion people and roughly a quarter of the global economy, making it an increasingly important platform for major Eurasian powers. The Turkish defense industry strengthened its position among the world's leading producers, with five Turkish companies securing places in the Defense News top 100 ranking based on 2025 defense sales. Aselsan remained the country's highest-ranked defense company, climbing three places to 40th as its defense revenue surged around 26% to $4.46 billion. Turkish aerospace industries also maintained a strong global position, ranking 48th with defense revenue of $3.65 billion. One of the biggest successes came from Arca, which entered the global top 100 for the first time at 53rd after its defense revenue jumped more than fourfold to $3 billion. Roketsan continued its rise among major global defense manufacturers, advancing seven places to 64th as its revenue increased nearly 18% to $2.37 billion. Machinery and Chemical Industry Corporation also secured a place among the world's top defense companies, ranking 81st with $1.42 billion in revenue. Together, the five Turkish companies generated $14.9 billion in defense revenue, highlighting the growing scale and international competitiveness of the Turkish defense industry. The rankings underline the country's continued progress in building a stronger domestic defense ecosystem, with Turkish companies expanding their revenues and climbing higher among the industry's global players.

0: Is the resumption of strikes in Iran part of a limited campaign or a return to full-scale war? And how will you respond to the
1: strikes? Look, they're a failed nation. Yeah, they're a failed nation. They've got 350% inflation. They have no currency. They're not paying their soldiers. Their leaders are largely dead. Their Navy is gone. Their Air Force is gone. Their surveillance equipment is almost entirely gone. That doesn't mean we won't smack them. We'll see what happens. But we have the Strait of Hormuz in extremely good shape. You know, we're taking over. Many, many ships got through last night, as you know, with the Navy's assistance. And we've been averaging 30 ships a night. That's a lot. And a lot of oil is coming out. That's why you haven't seen the price of oil go like they thought it might have to go. And the main thing, when I say it all, I could go on for an hour about what a great job we've done. We've done a great job with Venezuela. We've done a great job with Iran. Iran will never have a nuclear weapon. See, that's what it's all about. It's not about any of the other things. It's about we as a country and as for the world, Iran cannot have a nuclear weapon.
0: And back on Iran, several military leaders have reportedly told Secretary Hegseth that a prolonged large-scale operation there weakens our ability to confront threats elsewhere, including the homeland. Have you heard those warnings?
1: Well, number one, we have nothing else in mind. Number two, we're very respected. Nobody else would be crazy enough to do it. Number three, we have so much ammunition and munitions, as they like to call it, all over the world that we can always take from if we want. And this is a relatively little war for us. This is not a big war. You know where the money went was Ukraine. The money was really taken out, the ammunition, if you talk about low. We have tremendous amounts, unlimited amounts of mid-grade and older stuff that's also very powerful. Unlimited amounts. We're only talking about what we call the elite stuff, and even that we're in very good shape. But we can always take from other sources, but I don't think we're going to need it because nobody's going to mess with us. Nobody.
2: I do have a question for you about Fox.
3: Iran is watching the economic costs in the United States. It is watching the dwindling supplies of our reserves of oil. And what is it doing? It's squeezing the oil supply harder and harder in Hormuz and also in the Red Sea with its ally, the Houthis, going after Saudi Arabia. In other words, it's putting its foot on our economic throat. Iran is now initiating the use of force. Iran is not retaliating tit for tat for these relatively small pinprick strikes that CENTCOM did on this small island off the coast of Iran. It is actually escalating. It has hit targets in, it has struck in Jordan. It has struck in the UAE. There are reports of other countries. This shows that Iran is not kowtowing to the United States. Iran is not deterred by the United States. Iran is sending a major signal. Iran believes it has escalation dominance. And that, of course, goes dramatically against the whole idea that President Trump can declare a victorious outcome for the United States or his presidency. He has tried. Just last week, he had images of mission accomplished. Here it's Monday morning. This has only been a day, a couple days. There's no mission accomplished. And Iran is making sure that message gets across to the world. One of the big reasons we haven't noticed the limits is because when America has been victorious, it's been by adding ground power to the mix. In this case, the ground power option is incredibly costly, and it will be more costly now after 6 months of essentially a failed military campaign. But that said, there aren't other options that the United States has to preventing Iran becoming the fourth center of world power or preventing Iran from acquiring working nuclear weapons. So those are the choices that America now is starkly confronting. And this is why, no matter how long the war goes on, as long as the war is going on, that issue of will President Trump wake up in the middle of the night and decide to deploy forces to take an island or to take a piece of beachhead on the Iranian coast, that's going to be there. That will only go away when we withdraw the 50,000 troops from the Persian Gulf, withdraw all the carriers and the destroyers and the other ships from the Persian Gulf, put them back to the Atlantic and to the Pacific, and dismantle the military bases. Do that, and now that issue really goes away.
4: Spent billions on a new ballistic munition called the Precision Strike Missile, or PrSM, whose manufacturer, Lockheed Martin, says can travel farther and is more lethal than its predecessors. Air Wars, a London-based conflict monitor, took a close look at what is believed to be the PrSM's first use in combat on the first day of the Iran war in the southern Iranian city of Lamerd. The group is the first to try to map the damage radius of the strikes in Lamerd and estimate the lethal range of the weapon used. Their review highlights the potential peril of deploying the PrSM near population centers because it appears to spray pellets over a wide area. They found that the blasts in Lamerd killed civilians as far as 50 meters from where they detonated and caused damage more than three times further away. They came to their conclusion by analyzing photos, videos, and satellite images of the strike's aftermath that show buildings, streets, and vehicles heavily pockmarked in a blast pattern that experts say is consistent with the PrSM's capabilities. While the U.S. military has confirmed firing PrSMs into Iran, it has denied attacking Lamerd. In Lamerd, missiles detonated above a sports complex and two residential neighborhoods, Air Wars found. At least 21 civilians were killed, including seven children, according to Iranian officials. It is unclear who or what was the intended target. An Islamic Revolutionary Guard Corps compound is located

0: nearby, but satellite images showed no damage there. Six weapons experts, including two who are former military officials, told AP they believe PRISM struck LeMurg. They said it was unlikely that Israeli or Iranian weapons were used.
1: Rescue workers extinguished on Monday a burning vehicle set ablaze by an Israeli strike in Gaza City. An Israeli airstrike hit the vehicle in the Tel El Hawa neighborhood in western Gaza City, killing at least three people, medics said. Earlier on Monday, medics said two people were killed and several others wounded when another Israeli strike hit a crowd of people near the municipal public park in Gaza City, an area packed with displaced families. The Israeli military said the two attacks targeted Hamas militants without giving further information. Hamas-led fighters killed 1,200 people during their cross-border attack into Israel on October 7, 2023, according to Israeli tallies. The Gaza Health Ministry says Israeli attacks have killed more than 73,000 Palestinians in the enclave since then. An October 2025 U.S.-backed ceasefire halted major fighting in the shattered territory, but it failed to end strikes by the Israeli military, which says such actions are aimed at thwarting attacks by Hamas and other Gaza militants. Hamas accuses Israel of violating the ceasefire and undermining efforts to implement a broader plan by U.S. President Donald Trump to end the Gaza conflict, which also includes Israeli withdrawals and Hamas disarmament. More than 1,300 Palestinians have been killed in Gaza since the ceasefire took effect last October, according to Gazan health officials, while the Israeli military says four Israeli soldiers have been killed. United Nations on Monday expressed concern about the impact of continued Israeli airstrikes and military operations on civilians in Gaza, including reports that a child was among those killed over the weekend. UN spokesperson Stephane Dujarric said the UN was also concerned that a strike damaged facilities at the Al-Aqsa hospital compound in Deir al-Balah. We continue to remain very concerned about the impact on civilians because of the continued Israeli airstrikes and other military attacks over the weekend in Gaza, Dujarric told reporters.
2: Turning to the occupied Palestinian territory, we continue to remain very concerned about the impact on civilians because of the continued Israeli airstrikes and other military attacks over the weekend in Gaza. We're particularly concerned about reports that a young boy was among the fatalities, and also one of the strikes damaged items at the Al-Aqsa hospital compound in Deir al-Balah. Civilians and civilian infrastructure, including hospitals, of course, must always be protected. They should not be attacked or used for military purposes.
1: He said civilians and civilian infrastructure, including hospitals, must be protected at all times and should not be attacked or used for military purposes. The United Nations has repeatedly called on all parties to comply with international humanitarian law and protect civilians amid the conflict in Gaza. The Israeli army reportedly demolished three buildings belonging to Palestinians and detained seven Palestinians in the occupied West Bank. According to information given to an AA correspondent by eyewitnesses in the area, a military unit affiliated with the Israeli army raided the Tel Uvun Alwi area of the city of Nablus in the northern West Bank. Israeli forces demolished the home of Palestinian Omar Saad, which had been built in Area C. Saad, who received notice on Friday that his home would be demolished,

said his house had three floors, with three families living on each floor and a total of 10 people residing in the building. Saad said, "Even if they demolish my house, I will pitch a tent on top of the rubble and live there." Meanwhile, according to the Palestinian news agency Wafa, Israeli forces destroyed two four-story buildings belonging to Palestinians with bulldozers in the Ain al-Sakit area of the town of Birzeit, north of Ramallah. Seven Palestinians detained, it was reported that simultaneously with the demolitions in the areas they raided, Israeli forces detained a total of seven Palestinians. In a statement made by the Jerusalem Governorate, affiliated with the Palestinian Authority, it was reported that during these raids, Israeli forces set up roadblocks to halt the flow of traffic and used tear gas against Palestinians during the demolitions and detentions.

Russia launched a massive overnight strike on Ukraine's Black Sea port city of Odessa and the surrounding region into Tuesday, damaging civilian energy port and export infrastructure, local authorities said. According to Ukraine's state emergency service, Russian forces used several types of unmanned weapons in the attack, injuring at least one person. The strike also caused a fire at a residential building, officials said. Odessa Regional Governor Ola Kiper said Russia struck the international Orlivka ferry crossing on the border with Romania, damaging buildings and territory at the crossing point. According to Ukraine's state border guard service, Shahed-type drones hit the site, sparking fires that were later contained by rescue crews. The Romanian side was notified of the attack, and traffic is being redirected to other border crossings, while registration of citizens and vehicles at Orlivka has been temporarily suspended. President Volodymyr Zelensky said the strike deliberately damaged a border crossing point on the border with Romania, as well as export infrastructure, underscoring what officials describe as a deliberate campaign targeting Ukraine's trade routes. The attack is part of a broader pattern. Russia has sharply increased both the number and intensity of its drone strikes on export infrastructure in the Odessa region in recent months, a region home to Ukraine's main Black Sea ports, as well as the major Danube River ports of Rini and Izmail. Russia has targeted the Orlivka crossing multiple times since the start of its full-scale invasion, including strikes that forced its temporary closure in both October 2023 and October

0: Turning to Ukraine, our humanitarian colleagues on the ground tell us that nearly 60 civilians were killed and 240 injured in attacks across the country over the weekend. That's what authorities are telling us. In Kyiv, was the hardest, the Kyiv region, including the capital city, was the hardest hit with drone strike and an ammunition depot triggering a powerful explosion that killed 38 people, including residents of a care facility for older persons, and injured 52 others. Many of them children. Around 200 houses, as well as the care facility, were either destroyed or outright destroyed or just damaged. On the front lines in the Kherson region, 4 people were killed, 60 others injured, and civilian casualties were also reported in Donetsk, Dnipro-Torevsk, Kharkiv, Odessa, Sumy, and the Zaporizhzhia region. We join our humanitarian coordinator in Ukraine, Matthias Schmale, in reminding all parties that measures must be taken to protect civilians. Our humanitarian colleagues are responding following the attacks in the Kyiv region. WHO delivered medical supplies to hospitals treating the injured, while the Ukrainian Red Cross Society and several local NGOs, with support from UN agencies, provided mental health and psychosocial support, drinking water, and cash assistance. We and our humanitarian partners continue to reach people affected by hostilities despite the ongoing access constraints.
1: Burnt out cars, flattened apartments, and deserted streets. This is what remains for the handful of civilians who refuse to leave the Ukrainian town of Druzhkivka, where Russian forces are closing in. And the sound of explosions is growing louder by the day.
2: I'll either die here or die there. I know a bomb could come flying in and I'll die. I understand that perfectly well. I don't want anything. I'm not holding out any hope anymore. It used to be that something would be on fire once in a while, but now look, everything's on fire. Something's burning every day. That house is destroyed.
1: Druzhkivka sits on the road linking strategic towns and cities known as the Fortress Belt. Netting covers many roads here to protect civilians from drones. Russia is desperate to breach the string of urban settlements in its fight to seize the whole of the Donbass region.
3: It looks like this isn't going to end well. The Russians will probably destroy everything. As the offensive continues, the destruction will only get worse unless they manage to reach some kind of peaceful agreement.
4: I'm not holding out any hope anymore. They all make promises, nothing but promises, but nothing ever comes of them. You see what's going on. I can't sleep. I haven't been able to sleep at all for days now. Some guys took us in, strangers. My home is gone, as if it never existed. There were so many good things, so much of everything. In one fell swoop, boom, it's as if nothing's left. My home is gone, my apartment is gone.
1: Soldiers pass through the ruins while an unmanned ground vehicle speeds off on its next mission, a sign that this town is still being defended. But for the few remaining residents, there is little reassurance.
2: It's heartbreaking. It makes me want to cry. I was born here. I grew up here. Well, I just don't know. Our city is gone.

Rescue operations were underway at a tunnel in Nepal's Rasuwa district on Tuesday, September 1st, where locals said around 30 people are feared trapped after deadly floods. Rescuers were seen arriving by helicopter in the early hours as they launched a daring operation to rescue people feared trapped inside the Chilimay hydropower tunnel. Debris and mud accumulated in the mouth of the tunnel made the operation slower, police said. The unprecedented deluge of ice, rock, mud, and debris carved a trail of destruction in the country's valley towns and villages, as well as across the border in China on Wednesday, August 26th, killing more than 900 people, with nearly 5,000 still missing. Nepali officials said that the focus was on reaching the 933 workers believed to be trapped at 11 hydropower projects, including many who were working in about half a dozen tunnels in the two hard-hit districts of Rasuwa and Nuwakot,

0: A tornado left widespread destruction in central Chile on Friday night. The Chilean government reported that 63 people were affected, with one house completely destroyed, seven sustaining major damage, and 17 others under evaluation, according to Chilean media.
1: Es desolador. Nada que decir. Es con todo esto uno aprende y la naturaleza es muy fuerte. Y hay que aprender a convivir con el cambio climático porque nosotros aquí en el campo nunca había sucedido algo así.
0: The Chilean Meteorological Service assigned a preliminary category of EF0 on the Enhanced Fujita scale, which ranges from 0 to 5, with wind speeds exceeding 100 kilometers per hour. The tornado took place a month after another tornado hit the Nubal region, recorded on July 27th, classified as EF1.

0: Hundreds of glacial lakes are at risk of overflowing in Peru, according to experts, who are warning that people living near them could suffer a fate similar to the recent disaster in the Himalayas.
1: What happened in Nepal is a type of mass movement event of glacial origin. This type of situation is also present in Peru.
0: That's Paula Moschella, Glacier Research Director of Peru's National Institute for Research on Glaciers and Mountain Ecosystems, known as INEHEM. Experts there have done a national evaluation of glacial lagoons. Moschella says of the 528 sites identified as at risk of overflowing, 58 of them are at a very high risk.
1: This considers the physical conditions of the surroundings where they are located, as well as the proximity of populations to the channel through which it could flow.
0: It comes as authorities monitor glacier-related hazards in the Andes, where melting ice and unstable mountain terrain can trigger floods and debris flows.
1: Above all, in the Cordillera Blanca, we have identified some localities that would be exposed to hazards similar to the event we have seen in the case of Nepal.
0: Cordillera Blanca is part of the Andes, located in the western Ancash region. Among the most exposed sites is Lake Paucarcocha, above the Ancash capital of Huaraz. Moschella says studies and flood modeling show more than 27,000 people there could be threatened if an avalanche were to enter the lake and trigger an overflow. The country has already experienced more glacier origin disasters than any other nation, according to engineer Benjamin Morales. He warns that risks could worsen if measures aren't taken to drain vulnerable lakes and reduce hazards. Peru holds 68% of the world's tropical glaciers, but studies by INEHEM have shown warming temperatures have led to melting and the creation of new mountain lagoons that risk overflowing. In 2023, INEHEM said Peru had lost more than half of its tropical glaciers in the past six decades due to climate change.
2: Turkish First Lady Emine Erdogan attended a cultural event hosted by Kyrgyz First Lady Aygül Japarova in the capital Bishkek on the sidelines of the Shanghai Cooperation Organization Summit. The event also brought together Azerbaijan's First Lady and First Vice President, Chinese First Lady and Uzbek First Lady. The leaders' spouses toured an exhibition featuring traditional Kyrgyz handicrafts and watched musical and folk dance performances by Kyrgyz children and young people. By closely examining each piece shaped by skilled hands, we discovered unique examples reflecting the aesthetics and craftsmanship of Kyrgyz culture, Turkish First Lady said on social media. She added that the melodies performed by children added a special beauty to our day.

Turkish President Recep Tayyip Erdogan attended the opening ceremony of the 6th World Nomad Games in Kyrgyzstan's capital Bishkek, highlighting the deep cultural ties between Turkey and the wider Turkic world. Erdogan, accompanied by the Turkish First Lady, was welcomed at the stadium by Kyrgyz President Sadir Japarov and his wife before joining other leaders for the ceremony. The Turkish president is in Bishkek as part of his visit for the Shanghai Cooperation Organization Summit, combining high-level diplomacy with events celebrating the region's shared cultural heritage. Erdogan and the First Lady stood and applauded as the Turkish delegation entered the stadium during the parade of participating teams. The World Nomad Games bring together traditional sports and cultural practices rooted in the centuries-old heritage of nomadic peoples across Central Asia and beyond. The Turkish First Lady said that the ceremony showcased the richness of nomadic culture and ancient traditions carried from generation to generation. She also congratulated Kyrgyzstan on the 35th anniversary of its independence and wished prosperity and well-being for the Kyrgyz people. Erdogan's participation further underscores Turkey's efforts to deepen its political, cultural, and people-to-people ties with Kyrgyzstan and the broader Turkic world.

The Turkish economy maintained its growth momentum in the second quarter of 2026, expanding 2.3% year-on-year as domestic demand and several key sectors supported economic activity. Gross domestic product also increased 1.1% from the previous quarter on a seasonally and calendar-adjusted basis, pointing to continued economic expansion. Industry also contributed positively to growth alongside gains across public services, finance, real estate, and professional activities. Household consumption increased 3.5% from a year earlier, while investment continued to expand, providing further support to economic activity. At current prices, the Turkish economy reached nearly 19.9 trillion liras, equivalent to more than $438 billion in the April to June period. The government expects economic activity to gradually gain momentum as progress in disinflation and improving global conditions provide a more supportive environment for growth. Separate annual figures also showed that the Turkish economy expanded 3.7% in 2025, with investment recording solid growth and several major sectors contributing to the expansion.

0: Akaba is seeing a clear increase in the volumes ever since the regional trade challenges. If we talk about container trade, we have grown easily by 5%, and the growth is driven by the volumes, increased volumes to Greater Levant and Iraq in particular. We have, our best estimate is we've grown more than 100% on our volumes for transit. Akaba was never meant to be a replacement for Hormuz. Defining parameter for Akaba is it's the preferred location for transit to Greater Levant. So we would not like to say that we are competing against Hormuz, but as long as there's a challenge in Hormuz, we are there to handle the increased volumes.
1: Volkswagen is facing growing pressure over planned job and production capacity cuts in Germany as concerns mount over the future of several factories and the competitiveness of Europe's largest automaker. The crisis is particularly significant in Saxony, where Volkswagen directly employs around 10,000 people and supports tens of thousands of additional jobs through suppliers. Uncertainty is hanging over the company's all-electric Zwickau factory, one of four Volkswagen plants whose future beyond 2030 remains unclear. The Saxony state premier said that a decision on the plant is needed in the coming months, warning that prolonged uncertainty could hurt worker morale and productivity.
2: Und ansonsten hat Volkswagen nur eine Chance, wenn man ihm und dem Unternehmen vertrauen kann. Das hat was mit der Qualität der Fahrzeuge zu tun. Das hat aber auch was mit der Frage zu tun, ob man sich auf Zusagen verlassen kann.
1: Volkswagen has been seeking to reduce costs and streamline its operations as high production and energy expenses in Germany add to pressure on the company. The crisis is also intensifying debate over working conditions, with the Saxony state premier backing the possibility of extending the working week from 35 to 40 hours as part of efforts to improve competitiveness. Volkswagen management is meanwhile seeking to simplify its corporate structures and model portfolio as it confronts difficult decisions over jobs, capacity, and the long-term future of its German production network.

The benchmark 10-year U.S. Treasury yield rose to a 19-month high on Monday as renewed U.S.-Iran hostilities lifted oil prices and intensified inflation concerns, adding to pressure on the U.S. government's borrowing costs. The yield climbed as high as 4.76% in intraday trading on August 31st, its highest level since January 15th, 2020.

2025, according to market data. The rise followed the U.S. strikes on Iranian rocket launchers on Larak Island near the Strait of Hormuz. Iran said it later carried out retaliatory strikes on U.S. military targets in Jordan and the United Arab Emirates. Brent crude, the global oil benchmark, rose 2.71% to settle at $90.49 U.S. dollars a barrel, adding to concerns that higher energy costs could keep inflation and U.S. interest rates elevated. Long-term Treasury yields have risen in recent weeks, increasing the cost of issuing and refinancing U.S. government debt. Online fast fashion retailer Shein is set to debut on the Hong Kong Stock Exchange, HKEX, and begin trading on Tuesday, September 1st. After raising up to $1.77 billion in the city's largest IPO of 2026, Shein's valuation has fallen by about 70% from a private market peak of nearly $100 billion 4 years ago. Under its Hong Kong SPOAO, launched on August 24th, the company is seeking a valuation of about $27 billion. Shein is offering 280 million shares at $6.08 to $6.32 each, according to regulatory filings, valuing the company at about $27 billion at the top of the price range. The valuation is sharply below the $98.2 billion valuation Shein achieved in a 2022 fundraising round. The company was valued at $64 billion in both 2023 and April 2024. Known for selling $5 dresses and $10 jeans to consumers in about 160 countries, Shein had initially targeted an IPO valuation of $30 billion to $40 billion when investor roadshows began. The sharp decline in valuation reflects concerns over slowing growth, rising costs, and shifting market conditions. Investors have questioned whether Shein can regain the rapid growth that once supported a valuation of nearly $100 billion.

0: The Turkish national basketball team secured its place at the 2027 FIBA World Cup with a dominant 110-73 victory over Iceland, becoming the first team to qualify through the European qualifiers. The Turkish side controlled the game from the opening quarter in Reykjavik, quickly establishing a commanding advantage and maintaining its momentum throughout the contest. The national team went into halftime leading 60-37 before continuing its dominant performance after the break and completing a convincing 37-point victory. The result extended the perfect qualifying campaign to 8 consecutive victories across the first and second rounds. The Turkish national team finished the opening phase with 6 wins from 6 games before adding 2 more victories in the second round to secure its World Cup ticket. The national team also stands as the only unbeaten side remaining in the second round of the European qualifiers, underlining its impressive form throughout the campaign.
1: Namağlup yolumuza devam ediyoruz. 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Bundan sonra devam edeceğiz inşallah.
0: The qualification means that it will compete at the Men's Basketball World Cup for the 6th time in its history. The Turkish national basketball team will continue its qualifying campaign against Italy before later hosting Iceland, having already guaranteed its place at the 2027 tournament.

Lionel Messi has announced his retirement from international football with immediate effect. The 39-year-old captained Argentina to the final of last month's World Cup in New York, but he was unable to prevent his nation losing 1-0 to Spain, and it proved to be the final match of his international career. The record 8 times Ballon d'Or winner is his country's record appearance maker and scorer with 125 goals.

goals in 207 games, having transformed a complicated relationship with the national team into a story of redemption and triumph. Defeat in this year's World Cup final by Spain denied Messi a fairy tale farewell, but his place among the game's greats had long since been secured. After years of disappointment with Argentina, including defeat in the 2014 World Cup final and successive Copa America finals, Messi won his first major international trophy at the 2021 Copa America, before leading his country to glory at the 2022 Qatar World Cup. The former Barcelona and Paris Saint-Germain forward, who now plays for Inter Miami, added another Copa America title in 2024 and arrived at his sixth World Cup, hoping to complete an extraordinary final chapter.

Liverpool finalized the most expensive transfer of the summer window by signing Bradley Barcola from Paris Saint-Germain on Monday in a deal worth £123 million. Liverpool secured its main target of the summer after a months-long pursuit of a speedy 23-year-old France international who is coming off winning back-to-back Champions League titles with PSG, but mainly as an impact substitute, backing up Desire Dow. Now Barcola will expect to be a key part of an expensively assembled Liverpool attack that also includes striker Alexander Isak and Florian Wirtz, who were signed last summer for £125 million and £116 million respectively. Barcola is primarily a left winger, so isn't a like-for-like replacement for Liverpool great Mohamed Salah, who played on the right for 9 years before leaving for Trabzonspor to end a trophy-laden spell at Anfield. The deal will see Liverpool paying £106 million for Barcola, who was part of the France team which lost in the semi-finals to Spain at the World Cup this summer, and up to an additional £17 million in potential add-ons. Barcola joined PSG for €45 million from Lyon in 2023. The fee sets a record for a player leaving the French league.

0: Well, I prefer to talk about the squad. I think it was a squad victory today, and everybody that that was involved in the game in any capacity made a difference for us, and that's a big message for all of us, because with the depth that we have and with the quality that we have, if we really make that count, that's going to be a massive weapon for us. Well, that was still in my tummy, and I spoke to the players about it. That image when the players were on the floor totally got it. It was a really difficult one to take, and yeah, we used that to bring energy, to bring more conviction and belief, to understand the difficulty of the challenge that we had ahead, especially against a team that was so successful last year, and then they lost a few days ago in a really big way, and you expect a reaction. And this stadium, it's a really difficult one on big matches, and they make those moments count, and today when we have to suffer, we did suffer, and when we have to be really dominant, we were. So I'm really pleased. It was very different, and that shows a lot of maturity. That shows as well the trust that we have in the players to change momentum and to understand what the game needed. And we brought a lot of leadership in the team. People really can hold the ball and have really dominate in spells through the ball and in duels. And I think they've done it. And Epps comes in, he makes a difference during the game. Esri makes a debut in really difficult circumstances, because it's not easy emotionally to come here and play. And it looks so composed, so calm, something in control. And yeah, for all those reasons, I think that's the reason why we won the game. And in the Premier League, away from home, when you come to these quality squads, these quality coaches that they know how to make life really tough for you, you really have to be at it. And I think consistently throughout the game and individually, I think we did that really well.
1: For me, important is the 3 points. So now we have a good start in the season. This is what was what we want. I think the first half we played really, really good. I like a lot what I saw there. Second half, especially.

Also, the opponent was strong. Second half, they pressed very good. I also spoke with the coach outside. They pressed very good. We struggled a little bit, but at the end, the reaction after the first goal, also after the second goal of Rayo, was really good. So I appreciate it a lot. And of course, we also have to improve in some moments in the game, to control the game, because the style how we play football is also important, that you recover a little bit with the ball, and it's always easier to recover with the ball than without the ball. So at the end we have to improve a little bit on this moments. Yes, of course he came from injury, so but everything is good, and I spoke with him this afternoon, and I was also a little bit surprised that we can have the opportunity to get him. I really love him, and I really like how he's playing football, the style how he's playing football. I think it's fixed also with us, with our style. And I think he can help us a lot also in the games. I think for us, important transfer, and also thanks to Deco, because again, he made a fantastic job.

0: Welcome to A-News. I'm Omar Taslim. You're watching Turkey's Diplomacy. Why I say that this is a very significant visit?
1: It can be incredibly helpful.
0: Palestinians from the Gaza Strip.
2: Why those humanitarian aid still stuck?
3: If we put Daesh aside, is this the end of Netanyahu?
1: So many chefs in the kitchen.
3: The end of sanctions.

The Shanghai Cooperation Organization Summit has brought together leaders from across Eurasia in Bishkek, with Turkish President Recep Tayyip Erdogan among the leaders attending the high-level gathering. The summit brought together members and partners of the security-focused organization for talks on regional stability, economic cooperation, and major geopolitical challenges. Erdogan attended alongside Chinese President Xi Jinping,

With five Turkish companies securing places in the Defense News top 100 ranking based on 2025 defense sales. Aselsan remained the country's highest-ranked defense company, climbing three places to 40th as its defense revenue surged around 26% to $4.46 billion. Turkish Aerospace Industries also maintained a strong global position, ranking 48th with defense revenue of $3.65 billion. One of the biggest successes came from Arca, which entered the global top 100 for the first time at 53rd after its defense revenue jumped more than fourfold to $3 billion. Roketsan continued its rise among major global defense manufacturers, advancing seven places to 64th as its revenue increased nearly 18% to $2.37 billion. Machinery and Chemical Industry Corporation also secured a place among the world's top defense companies, ranking 81st with $1.42 billion in revenue. Together, the five Turkish companies generated $14.9 billion in defense revenue, highlighting the growing scale and international competitiveness of the Turkish defense industry. The rankings underline the country's continued progress in building a stronger domestic defense ecosystem, with Turkish companies expanding their revenues and climbing higher among the industry's global players.

0: Is the resumption of strikes in Iran part of a limited campaign or a return to full-scale war? And how will you respond to the
1: Look, they're a failed nation. Yeah, they're a failed nation. They've got 350% inflation. They have no currency. They're not paying their soldiers. Their leaders are largely dead. Their Navy is gone. Their Air Force is gone. Their surveillance equipment is almost entirely gone. That doesn't mean we won't smack them. We'll see what happens. But we have the Strait of Hormuz in extremely good shape. You know, we're taking over. Many, many ships got through last night, as you know, with the Navy's assistance. And we've been averaging 30 ships a night. That's a lot. And a lot of oil's coming out. That's why you haven't seen the price of oil go like they thought it might have to go. And the main thing, when I say it all, I could go on for an hour about what a great job we've done. We've done a great job with Venezuela. We've done a great job with Iran. Iran will never have a nuclear weapon. See, that's what it's all about. It's not about any of the other things. It's about we as a country and as for the world, Iran cannot have a nuclear weapon.
0: And back on Iran, several military leaders have reportedly told Secretary Hegseth that a prolonged large-scale operation there weakens our ability to confront threats elsewhere, including the homeland. Have you heard those warnings?
1: Well, number one, we have nothing else in mind. Number two, we're very respected. Nobody else would be crazy enough to do it. Number three, we have so much ammunition and munitions, as they like to call it, all over the world that we can always take from if we want. And this is a relatively little war for us. This is not a big war. You know where the money went was Ukraine. The money was really taken out, the ammunition, if you talk about low. We have tremendous amounts, unlimited amounts of mid-grade and older stuff that's also very powerful. Unlimited amounts. We're only talking about what we call the elite stuff, and even that we're in very good shape. But we can always take from other sources, but I don't think we're going to need it because nobody's going to mess with us. Nobody.
2: I do have a question for you about Flock.
3: Iran is watching the economic costs in the United States. It is watching the dwindling supplies of our reserves of oil. And what is it doing? It's squeezing the oil supply harder and harder in Hormuz and also in the Red Sea with its ally, the Houthis, going after Saudi Arabia. In other words, it's putting its foot on our economic throat. Iran is now initiating the use of

0: force. Iran is not retaliating tit for tat for these relatively small pinprick strikes that CENTCOM did on this small island off the coast of Iran. It is actually escalating. It has hit targets in, it has struck in Jordan. It has struck in the UAE. There are reports of other countries. This shows that Iran is not kowtowing to the United States. Iran is not deterred by the United States. Iran is sending a major signal. Iran believes it has escalation dominance. And that, of course, goes dramatically against the whole idea that President Trump can declare a victorious outcome for the United States or his presidency. He has tried. Just last week, he had images of mission accomplished. Here it's Monday morning. This has only been a day, a couple days. There's no mission accomplished. And Iran is making sure that message gets across to the world. One of the big reasons we haven't noticed the limits is because when America has been victorious, it's been by adding ground power to the mix. In this case, the ground power option is incredibly costly, and it will be more costly now after 6 months of essentially a failed military campaign. But that said, there aren't other options that the United States has to preventing Iran becoming the fourth center of world power or preventing Iran from acquiring working nuclear weapons. So those are the choices that America now is starkly confronting. And this is why, no matter how long the war goes on, as long as the war is going on, that issue of will President Trump wake up in the middle of the night and decide to deploy forces to take an island or to take a piece of beachhead on the Iranian coast, that's going to be there. That will only go away when we withdraw the 50,000 troops from the Persian Gulf, withdraw all the carriers and the destroyers and the other ships from the Persian Gulf, put them back to the Atlantic and to the Pacific, and dismantle the military bases. Do that, and now that issue really goes away.
1: The U.S. has spent billions on a new ballistic munition called the Precision Strike Missile, or PrSM, whose manufacturer, Lockheed Martin, says can travel farther and is more lethal than its predecessors. Air Wars, a London-based conflict monitor, took a close look at what is believed to be the PrSM's first use in combat on the first day of the Iran war in the southern Iranian city of Lamerd. The group is the first to try to map the damage radius of the strikes in Lamerd and estimate the lethal range of the weapon used. Their review highlights the potential peril of deploying the PrSM near population centers because it appears to spray pellets over a wide area. They found that the blasts in Lamerd killed civilians as far as 50 meters from where they detonated and caused damage more than three times further away. They came to their conclusion by analyzing photos, videos, and satellite images of the strike's aftermath that show buildings, streets, and vehicles heavily pockmarked in a blast pattern that experts say is consistent with the PrSM's capabilities. While the U.S. military has confirmed firing PrSMs into Iran, it has denied attacking Lamerd. In Lamerd, missiles detonated above a sports complex and two residential neighborhoods, Air Wars found. At least 21 civilians were killed, including seven children, according to Iranian officials. It is unclear who or what was the intended target. An Islamic Revolutionary Guard Corps compound is located nearby, but satellite images showed no damage there. Six weapons experts, including two who are former military officials, told AP they believe PrSM struck Lamerd. They said it was unlikely that Israeli or Iranian weapons were used.
2: Rescue workers extinguished on Monday a burning vehicle set ablaze by an Israeli strike in Gaza City. An Israeli airstrike hit the vehicle in the Tel al-Hawa neighborhood in western Gaza City, killing at least three people, medics said. Earlier on Monday, medics said two people were killed and several others wounded when another Israeli strike hit a crowd of people near the municipal public park in Gaza City, an area packed with displaced families. The Israeli military said the two attacks targeted Hamas militants without giving further information. Hamas-led fighters killed 1,200 people during their cross-border attack into Israel on October 7, 2023, according to Israeli tallies. The Gaza Health Ministry says Israeli attacks have killed more than 73,000 Palestinians in the enclave since then. In October 2025, U.S.-backed ceasefire halted major fighting in the shattered territory, but it failed to end strikes by the Israeli military, which says such actions are aimed at thwarting attacks by Hamas and other Gaza militants. Hamas accuses Israel of violating the ceasefire and undermining efforts to implement a broader plan by U.S. President Donald Trump to end the Gaza conflict, which also includes Israeli withdrawals and Hamas disarmament. More than 1,300 Palestinians have been killed in Gaza since the ceasefire took effect last October, according to Gazan health officials, while the Israeli military says four Israeli soldiers have been killed. The United Nations on Monday expressed concern about the impact of continued Israeli airstrikes and military operations on civilians in Gaza, including reports that a child was among those killed over the weekend. UN spokesperson Stephane Dujarric said the UN was also concerned that a strike damaged facilities at the Al-Aqsa Hospital compound in Deir al-Balah. We continue to remain very concerned about the impact on civilians because of the continued Israeli airstrikes and other military attacks over the weekend in Gaza, Dujarric told reporters.
3: Turning to the occupied Palestinian territory, we continue to remain very concerned about the impact on civilians because of the continued Israeli airstrikes and other military attacks over the weekend in Gaza. We're particularly concerned about reports that a young boy was among the fatalities, and also one of the strikes damaged items at the Al-Aqsa hospital compound in Deir al-Balah. Civilians and civilian infrastructure, including hospitals, of course, must always be protected. They should not be attacked or used for military purposes.
2: He said civilians and civilian infrastructure, including hospitals, must be protected at all times and should not be attacked or used for military purposes. The United Nations has repeatedly called on all parties to comply with international humanitarian law and protect civilians amid the conflict in Gaza. The Israeli army reportedly demolished three buildings belonging to Palestinians and detained seven Palestinians in the occupied West Bank. According to information given to an AA correspondent by eyewitnesses in the area, a military unit affiliated with the Israeli army raided the Tel Uvun Alwi area of the city of Nablus in the northern West Bank. Israeli forces demolished the home of Palestinian Omar Saad, which had been built in Area C. Saad, who received notice on Friday that his home would be demolished, said his house had three floors, with three families living on each floor and a total of 10 people residing in the building. Saad said, "Even if they demolish my house, I will pitch a tent on top of the rubble and live there." Meanwhile, according to the Palestinian news agency WAFA, Israeli forces destroyed two four-story buildings belonging to Palestinians with bulldozers in the Ain al-Sakit area of the town of Birzeit, north of Ramallah. Seven Palestinians detained, it was reported that simultaneously with the demolitions in the areas they raided, Israeli forces detained a total of seven Palestinians. In a statement made by the Jerusalem Governorate, affiliated with the Palestinian Authority, it was reported that during these raids, Israeli forces set up roadblocks to halt the flow of traffic and used tear gas against Palestinians during the demolitions and detentions.

0: Russia launched a massive overnight strike on Ukraine's Black Sea port city of Odessa and the surrounding region into Tuesday, damaging civilian energy port and export infrastructure, local authorities said. According to Ukraine's state emergency service, Russian forces used several types of unmanned weapons in the attack, injuring at least one person. The strike also caused a fire at a residential building, officials said. Odessa Regional Governor Ola Kiper said Russia struck the international Orlivka ferry crossing on the border with Romania, damaging buildings and territory at the crossing point. According to Ukraine's state border guard service, Shahed-type drones hit the site, sparking fires that were later contained by rescue crews. The Romanian side was notified of the attack, and traffic is being redirected to other border crossings, while registration of citizens and vehicles at Orlivka has been temporarily suspended. President Volodymyr Zelensky said the strike deliberately damaged a border crossing point on the border with Romania, as well as export infrastructure, underscoring what officials describe as a deliberate campaign targeting Ukraine's trade routes. The attack is part of a broader pattern. Russia has sharply increased both the number and intensity of its drone strikes on export infrastructure in the Odessa region in recent months, a region home to Ukraine's main Black Sea ports, as well as the major Danube River ports of Rini and Izmail. Russia has targeted the Orlivka crossing multiple times since the start of its full-scale invasion, including strikes that forced its temporary closure in both October 2023 and October 2024.
1: Turning to Ukraine, our humanitarian colleagues on the ground tell us that nearly 60 civilians were killed and 240 injured in attacks across the country over the weekend. That's what authorities are telling us. In Kyiv, was the hardest, the Kyiv region, including the capital city, was the hardest hit with drone strike and an ammunition depot triggering a powerful explosion that killed 38 people, including residents of a care facility for older persons, and injured 52 others. Many of them children. Around 200 houses, as well as the care facility, were either destroyed or outright destroyed or just damaged. On the front lines in the Kherson region, 4 people were killed, 60 others injured, and civilian casualties were also reported in Donetsk, Dnipropetrovsk, Kharkiv, Odessa, Sumy, and the Zaporizhzhia region. We join our humanitarian coordinator in Ukraine, Matthias Schmale, in reminding all parties that measures must be taken to protect civilians. Our humanitarian colleagues are responding following the attacks in the Kyiv region. WHO delivered medical supplies to hospitals treating the injured, while the Ukrainian Red Cross Society and several local NGOs, with support from UN agencies, provided mental health and psychosocial support, drinking water, and cash assistance. We and our humanitarian partners continue to reach people affected by hostilities despite the ongoing access constraints.
2: Burnt out cars, flattened apartments, and deserted streets. This is what remains for the handful of civilians who refuse to leave the Ukrainian town of Druzhkivka, where Russian forces are closing in. And the sound of explosions is growing louder by the day.
3: I'll either die here or die there. I know a bomb could come flying in and I'll die. I understand that perfectly well. I don't want anything. I'm not holding out any hope anymore. It used to be that something would be on fire once in a while. But now look, everything's on fire. Something's burning every day. That house is destroyed.
2: Druzhkivka sits on the road linking strategic towns and cities known as the Fortress Belt.
4: Netting covers many roads here to protect civilians from drones.
2: Russia is desperate to breach the string of urban settlements in its fight to seize the whole of the Donbass region.
5: It looks like this isn't going to end well. The Russians will probably destroy everything. As the offensive continues, the destruction will only get worse unless they manage to reach some kind of peaceful agreement.
6: I'm not holding out any hope anymore. They all make promises, nothing but promises, but nothing ever comes of them. You see what's going on. I can't sleep. I haven't been able to sleep at all for days now. Some guys took us in, strangers. My home is gone, as if it never existed. There were so many good things, so much of everything. In one fell swoop, boom, it's as if nothing's left. My home is gone, my apartment is gone.
4: Soldiers pass through the ruins while an unmanned ground vehicle speeds off on its next mission, a sign that this town is still being defended. But for the few remaining residents, there is little reassurance.
3: It's heartbreaking. It makes me want to cry. I was born here. I grew up here. Well, I just don't know. Our city is gone.

Rescue operations were underway at a tunnel in Nepal's Rasuwa district on Tuesday, September 1st, where locals said around 30 people are feared trapped after deadly floods. Rescuers were seen arriving by helicopter in the early hours as they launched a daring operation to rescue people feared trapped inside the Chilime hydropower tunnel. Debris and mud accumulated in the mouth of the tunnel made the operation slower, police said. The unprecedented deluge of ice, rock, mud, and debris carved a trail of destruction in the country's valley towns and villages, as well as across the border in China on Wednesday, August 26th, killing more than 900 people, with nearly 5,000 still missing. Nepali officials said that the focus was on reaching the 933 workers believed to be trapped at 11 hydropower projects, including many who were working in about half a dozen tunnels in the two hard-hit districts of Rasuwa and Nuwakot.

0: A tornado left widespread destruction in central Chile on Friday night. The Chilean government reported that 63 people were affected, with one house completely destroyed, seven sustaining major damage, and 17 others under evaluation, according to Chilean media.
1: Es desolador. Nada que decir. Con todo esto uno aprende y la naturaleza es muy fuerte. Y hay que aprender a convivir con el cambio climático porque nosotros aquí en el campo nunca había sucedido algo así.
0: The Chilean Meteorological Service assigned a preliminary category of EF0 on the Enhanced Fujita Scale, which ranges from 0 to 5, with wind speeds exceeding 100 kilometers per hour. The tornado took place a month after another tornado hit the Nubal region, recorded on July 27th, classified as EF1.

0: hundreds of glacial lakes are at risk of overflowing in Peru, according to experts, who are warning that people living near them could suffer a fate similar to the recent disaster in the Himalayas.
1: What happened in Nepal is a type of mass movement event of glacial origin. This type of situation is also present in Peru.
0: That's Paula Moschella, Glacier Research Director of Peru's National Institute for Research on Glaciers and Mountain Ecosystems, known as INEHEM. Experts there have done a national evaluation of glacial lagoons. Moschella says of the 528 sites identified as at risk of overflowing, 58 of them are at a very high risk.
1: This considers the physical conditions of the surroundings where they are located, as well as the proximity of populations to the channel through which it could flow.
0: It comes as authorities monitor glacier-related hazards in the Andes, where melting ice and unstable

0: Unstable mountain terrain can trigger floods and debris flows.
1: Above all, in the Cordillera Blanca, we have identified some localities that would be exposed to hazards similar to the event we have seen in the case of Nepal.
0: Cordillera Blanca is part of the Andes, located in the western Ancash region. Among the most exposed sites is Lake Palcacocha, above the Ancash capital of Huaraz. Moshela says studies and flood modeling show more than 27,000 people there could be threatened if an avalanche were to enter the lake and trigger an overflow. The country has already experienced more glacier origin disasters than any other nation, according to engineer Benjamin Morales. He warns that risks could worsen if measures aren't taken to drain vulnerable lakes and reduce hazards. Peru holds 68% of the world's tropical glaciers, but studies by INEHEM have shown warming temperatures have led to melting and the creation of new mountain lagoons that risk overflowing. In 2023, INEHEM said Peru had lost more than half of its tropical glaciers in the past six decades due to climate change.
2: Turkish First Lady Emine Erdogan attended a cultural event hosted by Kyrgyz First Lady Aygul Japarova in the capital Bishkek on the sidelines of the Shanghai Cooperation Organization Summit. The event also brought together Azerbaijan's First Lady and First Vice President, Chinese First Lady and Uzbek First Lady. Leaders' spouses toured an exhibition featuring traditional Kyrgyz handicrafts and watched musical and folk dance performances by Kyrgyz children and young people. By closely examining each piece shaped by skilled hands, we discovered unique examples reflecting the aesthetics and craftsmanship of Kyrgyz culture, Turkish First Lady said on social media. She added that the melodies performed by children added a special beauty to our day.

Turkish President Recep Tayyip Erdogan attended the opening ceremony of the 6th World Nomad Games in Kyrgyzstan's capital Bishkek, highlighting the deep cultural ties between Turkey and the wider Turkic world. Erdogan, accompanied by the Turkish First Lady, was welcomed at the stadium by Kyrgyz President Sadir Japarov and his wife before joining other leaders for the ceremony. The Turkish president is in Bishkek as part of his visit for the Shanghai Cooperation Organization Summit, combining high-level diplomacy with events celebrating the region's shared cultural heritage. Erdogan and the First Lady stood and applauded as the Turkish delegation entered the stadium during the parade of participating teams. The World Nomad Games bring together traditional sports and cultural practices rooted in the centuries-old heritage of nomadic peoples across Central Asia and beyond. The Turkish First Lady said that the ceremony showcased the richness of nomadic culture and ancient traditions carried from generation to generation. She also congratulated Kyrgyzstan on the 35th anniversary of its independence and wished prosperity and well-being for the Kyrgyz people. Erdogan's participation further underscores Turkey's efforts to deepen its political, cultural, and people-to-people ties with Kyrgyzstan and the broader Turkic world.

The Turkish economy maintained its growth momentum in the second quarter of 2026, expanding 2.3% year-on-year as domestic demand and several key sectors supported economic activity. Gross domestic product also increased 1.1% from the previous quarter on a seasonally and calendar-adjusted basis, pointing to continued economic expansion. Industry also contributed positively to growth alongside gains across public services,

finance, real estate, and professional activities. Household consumption increased 3.5% from a year earlier, while investment continued to expand, providing further support to economic activity. At current prices, the Turkish economy reached nearly 19.9 trillion liras, equivalent to more than $438 billion in the April to June period. The government expects economic activity to gradually gain momentum as progress in disinflation and improving global conditions provide a more supportive environment for growth. Separate annual figures also showed that the Turkish economy expanded 3.7% in 2025, with investment recording solid growth and several major sectors contributing to the expansion.

0: Akaba is seeing a clear increase in the volumes ever since the regional trade challenges. If we talk about container trade, we have grown easily by 5%. And the growth is driven by the volumes, increased volumes to Greater Levant and Iraq in particular. We have, our best estimate is we've grown more than 100% on our volumes for transit. Aqaba was never meant to be a replacement for Hormuz. Defining parameter for Aqaba is it's the preferred location for transit to Greater Levant. So we would not like to say that we are competing against Hormuz, but as long as there's a challenge in Hormuz, we are there to handle the increased volumes.
1: Volkswagen is facing growing pressure over planned job and production capacity cuts in Germany as concerns mount over the future of several factories and the competitiveness of Europe's largest automaker. The crisis is particularly significant in Saxony, where Volkswagen directly employs around 10,000 people and supports tens of thousands of additional jobs through suppliers. Uncertainty is hanging over the company's all-electric Zwickau factory, one of four Volkswagen plants whose future beyond 2030 remains unclear. The Saxony state premier said that a decision on the plant is needed in the coming months, warning that prolonged uncertainty could hurt worker morale and productivity.
2: Und ansonsten hat Volkswagen nur eine Chance, wenn man ihm und dem Unternehmen vertrauen kann. Das hat was mit der Qualität der Fahrzeuge zu tun. Das hat aber auch was mit der Frage zu tun, ob man sich auf Zusagen verlassen kann.
1: Volkswagen has been seeking to reduce costs and streamline its operations as high production and energy expenses in Germany add to pressure on the company. The crisis is also intensifying debate over working conditions, with the Saxony state premier backing the possibility of extending the working week from 35 to 40 hours as part of efforts to improve competitiveness. Volkswagen management is meanwhile seeking to simplify its corporate structures and model portfolio as it confronts difficult decisions over jobs, capacity, and the long-term future of its German production network.

The benchmark 10-year U.S. Treasury yield rose to a 19-month high on Monday as renewed U.S.-Iran hostilities lifted oil prices and intensified inflation concerns, adding to pressure on the U.S. government's borrowing costs. The yield climbed as high as 4.76% in intraday trading on August 31st, its highest level since January 15th, 2025, according to market data. The rise followed the U.S. strikes on Iranian rocket launchers on Larak Island near the Strait of Hormuz. Iran said it later carried out retaliatory strikes on U.S. military targets in Jordan and the United Arab Emirates. Brent crude, the global oil benchmark, rose 2.71% to settle at $90.49 U.S. dollars a barrel, adding to concerns that higher energy costs could keep inflation and U.S. interest rates elevated. Long-term Treasury yields have risen in recent weeks, increasing the cost of issuing and refinancing U.S. government debt.

online fast fashion retailer, Shein, is set to debut on the Hong Kong Stock Exchange, HKEX, and begin trading on Tuesday, September 1st. After raising up to $1.77 billion in the city's largest IPO of 2026, Shein's valuation has fallen by about 70% from a private market peak of nearly $100 billion 4 years ago. Under its Hong Kong SPOAO, launched on August 24th, the company is seeking a valuation of about $27 billion. Shein is offering 280 million shares at $6.08 to $6.32 each, according to regulatory filings, valuing the company at about $27 billion at the top of the price range. The valuation is sharply below the $98.2 billion valuation Shein achieved in a 2022 fundraising round. The company was valued at $64 billion in both 2023 and April 2024. Known for selling $5 dresses and $10 jeans to consumers in about 160 countries, Shein had initially targeted an IPO valuation of $30 billion to $40 billion when investor roadshows began. The sharp decline in valuation reflects concerns over slowing growth, rising costs, and shifting market conditions. Investors have questioned whether Shein can regain the rapid growth that once supported a valuation of nearly $100 billion.

0: The Turkish national basketball team secured its place at the 2027 FIBA World Cup with a dominant 110-73 victory over Iceland, becoming the first team to qualify through the European qualifiers. The Turkish side controlled the game from the opening quarter in Reykjavik, quickly establishing a commanding advantage and maintaining its momentum throughout the contest. The national team went into halftime leading 60-37 before continuing its dominant performance after the break and completing a convincing 37-point victory. The result extended the perfect qualifying campaign to 8 consecutive victories across the first and second rounds. The Turkish national team finished the opening phase with 6 wins from 6 games before adding 2 more victories in the second round to secure its World Cup ticket. The national team also stands as the only unbeaten side remaining in the second round of the European qualifiers, underlining its impressive form throughout the campaign.
1: Mağlup yolumuza devam ediyoruz. Senin dediğin gibi şu anda Dünya Kupası elemelerinde Avrupa'da tek mağlup takım biziz. 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Bundan sonra devam edeceğiz inşallah.
0: The qualification means that it will compete at the Men's Basketball World Cup for the 6th time in its history. The Turkish national basketball team will continue its qualifying campaign against Italy before later hosting Iceland, having already guaranteed its place at the 2027 tournament.

Lionel Messi has announced his retirement from international football with immediate effect. The 39-year-old captained Argentina to the final of last month's World Cup in New York, but he was unable to prevent his nation losing 1-0 to Spain, and it proved to be the final match of his international career. The record 8 times Ballon d'Or winner is his country's record appearance maker and scorer with 125 goals in 207 games, having transformed a complicated relationship with the national team into a story of redemption and triumph. Defeat in this year's World Cup final by Spain denied Messi a fairy tale farewell, but his place among the game's greats had long since been secured. After years of disappointment with Argentina, including defeat in the 2014 World Cup final and successive Copa America finals, Messi won his first major international trophy at the 2021 Copa America, before leading his country to glory at the 2022 Qatar World Cup. The former Barcelona and Paris

Saint-Germain forward, who now plays for Inter Miami, added another Copa America title in 2024 and arrived at his sixth World Cup, hoping to complete an extraordinary final chapter. Liverpool finalized the most expensive transfer of the summer window by signing Bradley Barcola from Paris Saint-Germain on Monday in a deal worth £123 million. Liverpool secured its main target of the summer after a months-long pursuit of a speedy 23-year-old France international who is coming off winning back-to-back Champions League titles with PSG, but mainly as an impact substitute, backing up Desire Dow. Now Barcola will expect to be a key part of an expensively assembled Liverpool attack that also includes striker Alexander Isak and Florian Wirtz, who were signed last summer for £125 million and £116 million, respectively. Barcola is primarily a left winger, so isn't a like-for-like replacement for Liverpool great Mohamed Salah, who played on the right for 9 years before leaving for Trabzonspor to end a trophy-laden spell at Anfield. The deal will see Liverpool paying £106 million for Barcola, who was part of the France team which lost in the semi-finals to Spain at the World Cup this summer, and up to an additional £17 million in potential add-ons. Barcola joined PSG for €45 million from Lyon in 2023. The fee sets a record for a player leaving the French league.

0: Well, I prefer to talk about the squad. I think it was a squad victory today, and everybody that that was involved in the game in any capacity made a difference for us, and that's a big message for all of us, because with the depth that we have and with the quality that we have, if we really make that count, that's going to be a massive weapon for us. But that was still in my tummy, and I spoke to the players about it. That image when the players were on the floor totally got it. It was a really difficult one to take, and yeah, we used that to bring energy, to bring more conviction and belief, to understand the difficulty of the challenge that we had ahead, especially against a team that was so successful last year, and then they lost a few days ago in a really big way, and you expect a reaction. And this stadium, it's a really difficult one on big matches, and they make those moments count, and today when we have to suffer, we did suffer, and when we have to be really dominant, we were. So I'm really pleased. It was very different, and that shows a lot of maturity. That shows as well the trust that we have in the players to change momentum and to understand what the game needed. And we brought a lot of leadership in the team. People really can hold the ball and have really dominates in spells through the ball and in duels. And I think they've done it. And Epps comes in, he makes a difference during the game. Ezri makes a debut in really difficult circumstances, because it's not easy emotionally to come here and play. And it looks so composed, so calm, something in control. And yeah, for all those reasons, I think that's the reason why we won the game. And in the Premier League, away from home, when you come to these quality squads, these quality coaches that they know how to make life really tough for you, you really have to be at it. And I think consistently throughout the game and individually, I think we did that really well.
1: For me, important is the 3 points. So now we have a good start in the season. This is what was what we want. I think the first half we played really, really good. I like a lot what I saw there. Second half, especially also, the opponent was strong. Second half, they pressed very good. I also spoke with the coach outside. They pressed really good. We struggled a little bit, but at the end, the reaction after the first goal, also after the second goal of Rayo, was really good. So I appreciate it a lot. And of course, we also have to improve in some moments in the game, to control the game, because the style how we play football is also important, that you recover a little bit with the ball, and it's always easier to recover with the ball than without the ball. So at the end we have to improve a little bit on this moments. Yes, of course he came from injury, so but everything is good, and I spoke with him this afternoon, and I was also a little bit surprised that we can have the opportunity to get him. I really love him, and I really like how he's playing football, the style how he's playing football. I think it's fixed also with us, with our style. And I think he can help us a lot also in the games. I think for us, important transfer, and also thanks to Deco, because again, he made a fantastic job.

The world is full of fear, getting whatever it wants. It only cares for five of its children. An enigma. Summoning armies of terror. Instead of wind, rain, or snow, it strangles the poor with oil and spreads death on its soil. Not you nor others. The ritual understand, they tell when it will fail and when and how high it will rise. Before you, there were others who stood strong and brave, and who were blown away like straw. It liked the ones with weak faith, but true life liked the brave ones. But now, you stand before me, challenging, rejecting terror. You come with crowds following you. You are aware of everything. And now you know nothing is as powerful as the truth. A News.

0: The Shanghai Cooperation Organization Summit has brought together leaders from across Eurasia in Bishkek, with Turkish President Recep Tayyip Erdogan among the leaders attending the high-level gathering. The summit brought together members and partners of the security-focused organization for talks on regional stability, economic cooperation, and major geopolitical challenges. Erdogan attended alongside Chinese President Xi Jinping, Russian President Vladimir Putin, and other regional leaders, highlighting the diplomatic engagement with major powers across Eurasia. Addressing the summit, Erdogan described the Shanghai Cooperation Organization as an indispensable pillar of the multipolar order that has emerged over the past 25 years.
1: Shanghai İşbirliği Teşkilatı son 25 yılda çok kutuplu düzenin vazgeçilmez unsurlarından biri haline gelmiştir. Asya-Pasifik

Chinese President Xi Jinping, Russian President Vladimir Putin, and Indian Prime Minister Narendra Modi shared a light moment ahead of the Shanghai Cooperation Organization summit in Bishkek. The three leaders were seen holding hands and briefly speaking to each other before taking their places for the official family photo. The informal moment came as the SCO marked its 25th anniversary with a major gathering of leaders from across Eurasia. The organization, which was formally established in 2001, has grown from its original Eurasian core into a grouping of 10 full members, including China, Russia, India, Iran, and Pakistan. The summit comes at a time of significant geopolitical tension with the war in Ukraine, conflicts in the Middle East, and growing competition between major powers shaping the international agenda. Ivanth and Putin also held talks on the sidelines, reaffirming the close strategic relationship between China and Russia. Meanwhile, Modi's interactions with other leaders highlighted India's efforts to maintain its own strategic balance. Beyond security, the summit also focused on trade, transport, energy, digitalization, and regional connectivity, reflecting the SCO's ambition to play a greater role across Eurasia. The group now represents around 3.4 billion people and roughly a quarter of the global economy, making it an increasingly important platform for major Eurasian powers. The Turkish defense industry strengthened its position among the world's leading producers, with five Turkish companies securing places in the Defense News top 100 ranking based on 2025 defense sales. Aselsan remained the country's highest-ranked defense company, climbing three places to 40th as its defense revenue surged around 26% to $4.46 billion. Turkish aerospace industries also maintained a strong global position, ranking 48th with defense revenue of $3.65 billion.

One of the biggest successes came from Arja, which entered the global top 100 for the first time at 53rd after its defense revenue jumped more than fourfold to $3 billion. Rocketsan continued its rise among major global defense manufacturers, advancing seven places to 64th as its revenue increased nearly 18% to $2.37 billion. Machinery and Chemical Industry Corporation also secured a place among the world's top defense companies, ranking 81st with $1.42 billion in revenue. Together, the five Turkish companies generated $14.9 billion in defense revenue, highlighting the growing scale and international competitiveness of the Turkish defense industry. The rankings underline the country's continued progress in building a stronger domestic defense ecosystem, with Turkish companies expanding their revenues and climbing higher among the industry's global players.

0: Is the resumption of strikes in Iran part of a limited campaign or a return to full-scale war? And how will you respond to the
1: It's very limited. Look, they're a failed nation. Yeah, they're a failed nation. They've got 350% inflation. They have no currency. They're not paying their soldiers. Their leaders are largely dead. Their Navy is gone. Their Air Force is gone. Their surveillance equipment is almost entirely gone. That doesn't mean we won't smack them. We'll see what happens. But we have the Strait of Hormuz in extremely good shape. You know, we're taking over. Many, many ships got through last night, as you know, with the Navy's assistance. And we've been averaging 30 ships a night. That's a lot. And a lot of oil's coming out. That's why you haven't seen the price of oil go like they thought it might have to go. And the main thing, when I say it all, I could go on for an hour about what a great job we've done. We've done a great job with Venezuela. We've done a great job with Iran. Iran will never have a nuclear weapon. See, that's what it's all about. It's not about any of the other things. It's about we as a country and as for the world. Iran cannot have a nuclear weapon.
0: And back on Iran, several military leaders have reportedly told Secretary Hegseth that a prolonged large-scale operation there weakens our ability to confront threats elsewhere, including the homeland. Have you heard those warnings?
1: Well, number one, we have nothing else in mind. Number two, we're very respected. Nobody else would be crazy enough to do it. Number three, we have so much ammunition and munitions, as they like to call it, all over the world that we can always take from if we want. And this is a relatively little war for us. This is not a big war. You know, where the money went was Ukraine. The money was really taken out, the ammunition, if you talk about low. We have tremendous amounts, unlimited amounts of mid-grade and older stuff that's also very powerful. Unlimited amounts. We're only talking about what we call the elite stuff, and even that we're in very good shape. But we can always take from other sources, but I don't think we're going to need it because nobody's going to mess with us. Nobody.
2: I do have a question for you about Flock Hammer.
3: Iran is watching the economic costs in the United States. It is watching the dwindling supplies of our reserves of oil. And what is it doing? It's squeezing the oil supply harder and harder in Hormuz and also in the Red Sea with its ally, the Houthis, going after Saudi Arabia. In other words, it's putting its foot on our economic throat. Iran is now initiating the use of force. Iran is not retaliating tit for tat for these relatively small pinprick strikes that CENTCOM did on this small island off the coast of Iran. It is actually escalating. It has hit targets in, it has struck in Jordan. It has struck in the UAE. There are reports of other countries. This shows that Iran is not kowtowing to the United States. Iran is not deterred by the United States.

0: Iran is sending a major signal. Iran believes it has escalation dominance. And that, of course, goes dramatically against the whole idea that President Trump can declare a victorious outcome for the United States or his presidency. He has tried. Just last week, he had images of mission accomplished. Here it's Monday morning. This has only been a day, a couple days. There's no mission accomplished. And Iran is making sure that message gets across to the world. One of the big reasons we haven't noticed the limits is because when America has been victorious, it's been by adding ground power to the mix. In this case, the ground power option is incredibly costly, and it will be more costly now after 6 months of essentially a failed military campaign. But that said, there aren't other options that the United States has to preventing Iran becoming the fourth center of world power, or preventing Iran from acquiring working nuclear weapons. So those are the choices that America now is starkly confronting. And this is why, no matter how long the war goes on, as long as the war is going on, that issue of will President Trump wake up in the middle of the night and decide to deploy forces to take an island or to take a piece of beachhead on the Iranian coast, that's going to be there. That will only go away when we withdraw the 50,000 troops from the Persian Gulf, withdraw all the carriers and the destroyers and the other ships from the Persian Gulf, put them back to the Atlantic and to the Pacific, and dismantle the military bases. Do that, and now that issue really goes away.
1: Has spent billions on a new ballistic munition called the Precision Strike Missile, or PrSM, whose manufacturer, Lockheed Martin, says can travel farther and is more lethal than its predecessors. Air Wars, a London-based conflict monitor, took a close look at what is believed to be the PrSM's first use in combat on the first day of the Iran war in the southern Iranian city of Lamerd. The group is the first to try to map the damage radius of the strikes in Lamerd and estimate the lethal range of the weapon used. Their review highlights the potential peril of deploying the PrSM near population centers because it appears to spray pellets over a wide area. They found that the blasts in Lamerd killed civilians as far as 50 meters from where they detonated and caused damage more than three times further away. They came to their conclusion by analyzing photos, videos, and satellite images of the strike's aftermath that show buildings, streets, and vehicles heavily pockmarked in a blast pattern that experts say is consistent with the PrSM's capabilities. While the U.S. military has confirmed firing PrSMs into Iran, it has denied attacking Lamerd. In Lamerd, missiles detonated above a sports complex and two residential neighborhoods, Air Wars found. At least 21 civilians were killed, including seven children, according to Iranian officials. It is unclear who or what was the intended target. An Islamic Revolutionary Guard Corps compound is located nearby, but satellite images showed no damage there. Six weapons experts, including two who are former military officials, told AP they believe PrSM struck Lamerd. They said it was unlikely that Israeli or Iranian weapons were used.
2: Rescue workers extinguished on Monday a burning vehicle set ablaze by an Israeli strike in Gaza City. An Israeli airstrike hit the vehicle in the Tel El Hawa neighborhood in western Gaza City, killing at least three people, medics said. Earlier on Monday, medics said two people were killed and several others wounded when another Israeli strike hit a crowd of people near the municipal public park in Gaza City, an area packed with displaced families. The Israeli military said the two attacks targeted Hamas militants without giving further information. Hamas-led fighters killed 1,000.

0: 1,200 people during their cross-border attack into Israel on October 7, 2023, according to Israeli tallies. The Gaza Health Ministry says Israeli attacks have killed more than 73,000 Palestinians in the enclave since then. In October 2025, U.S.-backed ceasefire halted major fighting in the shattered territory, but it failed to end strikes by the Israeli military, which says such actions are aimed at thwarting attacks by Hamas and other Gaza militants. Hamas accuses Israel of violating the ceasefire and undermining efforts to implement a broader plan by U.S. President Donald Trump to end the Gaza conflict, which also includes Israeli withdrawals and Hamas disarmament. More than 1,300 Palestinians have been killed in Gaza since the ceasefire took effect last October, according to Gazan health officials, while the Israeli military says four Israeli soldiers have been killed. The United Nations on Monday expressed concern about the impact of continued Israeli airstrikes and military operations on civilians in Gaza, including reports that a child was among those killed over the weekend. UN spokesperson Stephane Dujarric said the UN was also concerned that a strike damaged facilities at the Al-Aqsa Hospital compound in Deir al-Balah. We continue to remain very concerned about the impact on civilians because of the continued Israeli airstrikes and other military attacks over the weekend in Gaza, Dujarric told reporters.
1: Turning to the occupied Palestinian territory, we continue to remain very concerned about the impact on civilians because of the continued Israeli airstrikes and other military attacks over the weekend in Gaza. We're particularly concerned about reports that a young boy was among the fatalities, and also one of the strikes damaged items at the Al-Aqsa hospital compound in Deir al-Balah. Civilians and civilian infrastructure, including hospitals, of course, must always be protected. They should not be attacked or used for military purposes.
0: He said civilians and civilian infrastructure, including hospitals, must be protected at all times and should not be attacked or used for military purposes. The United Nations has repeatedly called on all parties to comply with international humanitarian law and protect civilians amid the conflict in Gaza. The Israeli army reportedly demolished three buildings belonging to Palestinians and detained seven Palestinians in the occupied West Bank. According to information given to an AA correspondent by eyewitnesses in the area, a military unit affiliated with the Israeli army raided the Tel Uvun Alwi area of the city of Nablus in the northern West Bank. Israeli forces demolished the home of Palestinian Omar Saad, which had been built in Area C. Saad, who received notice on Friday that his home would be demolished, said his house had three floors, with three families living on each floor and a total of 10 people residing in the building. Saad said, "Even if they demolish my house, I will pitch a tent on top of the rubble and live there." Meanwhile, according to the Palestinian news agency WAFA, Israeli forces destroyed two four-story buildings belonging to Palestinians with bulldozers in the Ain al-Sakit area of the town of Birzeit, north of Ramallah. Seven Palestinians detained, it was reported that simultaneously with the demolitions in the areas they raided, Israeli forces detained a total of seven Palestinians. In a statement made by the Jerusalem Governorate affiliated with the Palestinian Authority, it was reported that during these raids, Israeli forces set up roadblocks to halt the flow of traffic and used tear gas against Palestinians during the demolitions and detentions.

Russia launched a massive overnight strike on Ukraine's Black Sea port city of Odessa and the surrounding region into Tuesday, damaging civilian energy, port, and export infrastructure, local authorities said. According to Ukraine's state emergency service, Russian forces used several types of unmanned weapons in the attack, injuring at least one person. The strike also caused a fire at a residential building, officials said. Odessa Regional Governor Ola Kiper said Russia struck the international Orlivka ferry crossing on the border with Romania, damaging buildings and territory at the crossing point. According to Ukraine's state border guard service, Shahed-type drones hit the site, sparking fires that were later contained by rescue crews. The Romanian side was notified of the attack, and traffic is being redirected to other border crossings, while registration of citizens and vehicles at Orlivka has been temporarily suspended. President Volodymyr Zelensky said the strike deliberately damaged a border crossing point on the border with Romania, as well as export infrastructure, underscoring what officials describe as a deliberate campaign targeting Ukraine's trade routes. The attack is part of a broader pattern. Russia has sharply increased both the number and intensity of its drone strikes on export infrastructure in the Odessa region in recent months, a region home to Ukraine's main Black Sea ports, as well as the major Danube River ports of Rini and Izmail. Russia has targeted the Orlivka crossing multiple times since the start of its full-scale invasion, including strikes that forced its temporary closure in both October 2023 and October

0: Turning to Ukraine, our humanitarian colleagues on the ground tell us that nearly 60 civilians were killed and 240 injured in attacks across the country over the weekend. That's what authorities are telling us. In Kyiv, the Kyiv region, including the capital city, was the hardest hit with drone strike and an ammunition depot triggering a powerful explosion that killed 38 people, including residents of a care facility for older persons, and injured 52 others, many of them children. Around 200 houses, as well as the care facility, were either destroyed or outright destroyed or just damaged. On the front lines in the Kherson region, 4 people were killed, 60 others injured, and civilian casualties were also reported in Donetsk, Dnipropetrovsk, Kharkiv, Odessa, Sumy, and the Zaporizhzhia region. We join our humanitarian coordinator in Ukraine, Matthias Schmale, in reminding all parties that measures must be taken to protect civilians. Our humanitarian colleagues are responding following the attacks in the Kyiv region, WHO delivered medical supplies to hospitals treating the injured, while the Ukrainian Red Cross Society and several local NGOs, with support from UN agencies, provided mental health and psychosocial support, drinking water, and cash assistance. We and our humanitarian partners continue to reach people affected by hostilities despite the ongoing access constraints.
1: Burnt out cars, flattened apartments, and deserted streets. This is what remains for the handful of civilians who refuse to leave the Ukrainian town of Druzhkivka, where Russian forces are closing in. And the sound of explosions is growing louder by the day.
2: I'll either die here or die there. I know a bomb could come flying in and I'll die. I understand that perfectly well. I don't want anything. I'm not holding out any hope anymore. It used to be that something would be on fire once in a while. But now look, everything's on fire. Something's burning every day. The house is destroyed.
1: Druzhkivka sits on the road linking strategic towns and cities known as the Fortress Belt.
3: Netting covers many roads here to protect civilians from drones.
1: Russia is desperate to breach the string of urban settlements in its fight to seize the whole of the Donbass region.
4: It looks like this isn't going to end well. The Russians will probably destroy everything. As the offensive continues, the destruction will only get worse unless they manage to reach some kind of peaceful agreement.
5: I'm not holding out any hope anymore. They all make promises, nothing but promises, but nothing ever comes of them. You see what's going on. I can't sleep. I haven't been able to sleep at all.

0: All for days now. Some guys took us in. Strangers. My home is gone. As if it never existed. There were so many good things. So much of everything. In one fell swoop, boom. It's as if nothing's left. My home is gone. My apartment is gone.
1: Soldiers pass through the ruins while an unmanned ground vehicle speeds off on its next mission. A sign that this town is still being defended. But for the few remaining residents, there is little reassurance.
2: It's heartbreaking. It makes me want to cry. I was born here. I grew up here. Well, I just don't know. Our city is gone.

Rescue operations were underway at a tunnel in Nepal's Rasuwa district on Tuesday, September 1st, where locals said around 30 people are feared trapped after deadly floods. Rescuers were seen arriving by helicopter in the early hours as they launched a daring operation to rescue people feared trapped inside the Chilimi hydropower tunnel. Debris and mud accumulated in the mouth of the tunnel made the operation slower, police said. The unprecedented deluge of ice, rock, mud, and debris carved a trail of destruction in the country's valley towns and villages, as well as across the border in China on Wednesday, August 26th, killing more than 900 people, with nearly 5,000 still missing. Nepali officials said that the focus was on reaching the 933 workers believed to be trapped at 11 hydropower projects, including many who were working in about half a dozen tunnels in the two hard-hit districts of Rasuwa and Nuwakot.

0: A tornado left widespread destruction in central Chile on Friday night. The Chilean government reported that 63 people were affected, with one house completely destroyed, seven sustaining major damage, and 17 others under evaluation, according to Chilean media.
1: Es desolador. Nada que decir. Es con todo esto uno aprende y la naturaleza es muy fuerte. Y hay que aprender a convivir con el cambio climático porque nosotros aquí en el campo nunca había sucedido algo así.
0: The Chilean Meteorological Service assigned a preliminary category of EF0 on the Enhanced Fujita scale, which ranges from 0 to 5, with wind speeds exceeding 100 kilometers per hour. The tornado took place a month after another tornado hit the Nubal region, recorded on July 27th, classified as EF1.

0: Hundreds of glacial lakes are at risk of overflowing in Peru, according to experts, who are warning that people living near them could suffer a fate similar to the recent disaster in the Himalayas.
1: What happened in Nepal is a type of mass movement event of glacial origin. This type of situation is also present in Peru.
0: That's Paula Moschella, Glacier Research Director of Peru's National Institute for Research on Glaciers and Mountain Ecosystems, known as INEHEM. Experts there have done a national evaluation of glacial lagoons. Moschella says of the 528 sites identified as at risk of overflowing, 58 of them are at a very high risk.
1: This considers the physical conditions of the surroundings where they are located, as well as the proximity of populations to the channel through which it could flow.
0: It comes as authorities monitor glacier-related hazards in the Andes, where melting ice and unstable mountain terrain can trigger floods and debris flows.
1: Above all, in the Cordillera Blanca, we have identified some localities that would be exposed to hazards similar to the event we have seen in the case of Nepal.
0: Cordillera Blanca is part of the Andes, located in the western Ancash region. Among the most exposed sites is Lake Paucarcocha, above the Ancash capital of Huaraz. Moschella says studies and flood modeling show more than 27,000

0: people there could be threatened if an avalanche were to enter the lake and trigger an overflow. The country has already experienced more glacier origin disasters than any other nation, according to engineer Benjamin Morales. He warns that risks could worsen if measures aren't taken to drain vulnerable lakes and reduce hazards. Peru holds 68% of the world's tropical glaciers, but studies by INEHEM have shown warming temperatures have led to melting and the creation of new mountain lagoons that risk overflowing. In 2023, INEHEM said Peru had lost more than half of its tropical glaciers in the past six decades due to climate change.
1: Turkish First Lady Emine Erdogan attended a cultural event hosted by Kyrgyz First Lady Aygül Japarova in the capital Bishkek on the sidelines of the Shanghai Cooperation Organization Summit. The event also brought together Azerbaijan's First Lady and First Vice President, Chinese First Lady and Uzbek First Lady. Leaders' spouses toured an exhibition featuring traditional Kyrgyz handicrafts and watched musical and folk dance performances by Kyrgyz children and young people. By closely examining each piece shaped by skilled hands, we discovered unique examples reflecting the aesthetics and craftsmanship of Kyrgyz culture, Turkish First Lady said on social media. She added that the melodies performed by children added a special beauty to our day.

Turkish President Recep Tayyip Erdogan attended the opening ceremony of the 6th World Nomad Games in Kyrgyzstan's capital Bishkek, highlighting the deep cultural ties between Turkey and the wider Turkic world. Erdogan, accompanied by the Turkish First Lady, was welcomed at the stadium by Kyrgyz President Sadir Japarov and his wife before joining other leaders for the ceremony. The Turkish president is in Bishkek as part of his visit for the Shanghai Cooperation Organization Summit, combining high-level diplomacy with events celebrating the region's shared cultural heritage. Erdogan and the First Lady stood and applauded as the Turkish delegation entered the stadium during the parade of participating teams. The World Nomad Games bring together traditional sports and cultural practices rooted in the centuries-old heritage of nomadic peoples across Central Asia and beyond. The Turkish First Lady said that the ceremony showcased the richness of nomadic culture and ancient traditions carried from generation to generation. She also congratulated Kyrgyzstan on the 35th anniversary of its independence and wished prosperity and well-being for the Kyrgyz people. Erdogan's participation further underscores Turkey's efforts to deepen its political, cultural, and people-to-people ties with Kyrgyzstan and the broader Turkic world.

The Turkish economy maintained its growth momentum in the second quarter of 2026, expanding 2.3% year-on-year as domestic demand and several key sectors supported economic activity. Gross domestic product also increased 1.1% from the previous quarter on a seasonally and calendar-adjusted basis, pointing to continued economic expansion. Industry also contributed positively to growth alongside gains across public services, finance, real estate, and professional activities. Household consumption increased 3.5% from a year earlier, while investment continued to expand, providing further support to economic activity. At current prices, the Turkish economy reached nearly 19.9 trillion liras, equivalent to more than $438 billion in the April to June period. The government expects economic activity to gradually gain momentum as progress in disinflation and

improving global conditions provide a more supportive environment for growth. Separate annual figures also showed that the Turkish economy expanded 3.7% in 2025, with investment recording solid growth and several major sectors contributing to the expansion.

0: Akaba is seeing a clear increase in the volumes ever since the regional trade challenges. If we talk about container trade, we have grown easily by 5%, and the growth is driven by the volumes, increased volumes to Greater Levant and Iraq in particular. Our best estimate is we've grown more than 100% on our volumes for transit. Aqaba was never meant to be a replacement for Hormuz. Defining parameter for Aqaba is it's the preferred location for transit to Greater Levant. So we would not like to say that we are competing against Hormuz, but as long as there's a challenge in Hormuz, we are there to handle the increased volumes.
1: Volkswagen is facing growing pressure over planned job and production capacity cuts in Germany as concerns mount over the future of several factories and the competitiveness of Europe's largest automaker. The crisis is particularly significant in Saxony, where Volkswagen directly employs around 10,000 people and supports tens of thousands of additional jobs through suppliers. Uncertainty is hanging over the company's all-electric Zwickau factory, one of four Volkswagen plants whose future beyond 2030 remains unclear. The Saxony state premier said that a decision on the plant is needed in the coming months, warning that prolonged uncertainty could hurt worker morale and productivity.
2: Und ansonsten hat Volkswagen nur eine Chance, wenn man ihm und dem Unternehmen vertrauen kann. Das hat was mit der Qualität der Fahrzeuge zu tun. Das hat aber auch was mit der Frage zu tun, ob man sich auf Zusagen verlassen kann.
1: Volkswagen has been seeking to reduce costs and streamline its operations as high production and energy expenses in Germany add to pressure on the company. The crisis is also intensifying debate over working conditions, with the Saxony state premier backing the possibility of extending the working week from 35 to 40 hours as part of efforts to improve competitiveness. Volkswagen management is meanwhile seeking to simplify its corporate structures and model portfolio as it confronts difficult decisions over jobs, capacity, and the long-term future of its German production network.

The benchmark 10-year U.S. Treasury yield rose to a 19-month high on Monday as renewed U.S.-Iran hostilities lifted oil prices and intensified inflation concerns, adding to pressure on the U.S. government's borrowing costs. The yield climbed as high as 4.76% in intraday trading on August 31st, its highest level since January 15th, 2025, according to market data. The rise followed the U.S. strikes on Iranian rocket launchers on Larak Island near the Strait of Hormuz. Iran said it later carried out retaliatory strikes on U.S. military targets in Jordan and the United Arab Emirates. Brent crude, the global oil benchmark, rose 2.71% to settle at $90.49 a barrel, adding to concerns that higher energy costs could keep inflation and U.S. interest rates elevated. Long-term Treasury yields have risen in recent weeks, increasing the cost of issuing and refinancing U.S. government debt. Online fast fashion retailer Shein is set to debut on the Hong Kong Stock Exchange, HKEX, and begin trading on Tuesday, September 1st. After raising up to $1.77 billion in the city's largest IPO of 2026, Shein's valuation has fallen by about

percent from a private market peak of nearly $100 billion 4 years ago. Under its Hong Kong SPOAO, launched on August 24th, the company is seeking a valuation of about $27 billion. Shine is offering 280 million shares at $6.08 to $6.32 each, according to regulatory filings, valuing the company at about $27 billion at the top of the price range. The valuation is sharply below the $98.2 billion valuation Shein achieved in a 2022 fundraising round. The company was valued at $64 billion in both 2023 and April 2024. Known for selling $5 dresses and $10 jeans to consumers in about 160 countries, Shine had initially targeted an IPO valuation of $30 billion to $40 billion when investor roadshows began. The sharp decline in valuation reflects concerns over slowing growth, rising costs, and shifting market conditions. Investors have questioned whether Shine can regain the rapid growth that once supported a valuation of nearly $100 billion.

0: The Turkish national basketball team secured its place at the 2027 FIBA World Cup with a dominant 110-73 victory over Iceland, becoming the first team to qualify through the European qualifiers. The Turkish side controlled the game from the opening quarter in Reykjavik, quickly establishing a commanding advantage and maintaining its momentum throughout the contest. The national team went into halftime leading 60-37 before continuing its dominant performance after the break and completing a convincing 37-point victory. The result extended the perfect qualifying campaign to 8 consecutive victories across the first and second rounds. The Turkish national team finished the opening phase with 6 wins from 6 games before adding 2 more victories in the second round to secure its World Cup ticket. The national team also stands as the only unbeaten side remaining in the second round of the European qualifiers, underlining its impressive form throughout the campaign.
1: Daha mağlup yolumuza devam ediyoruz. Senin dediğin gibi şu anda Dünya Kupası elemelerinde Avrupa'da tek namağlup takım biziz. 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Bundan sonra devam edeceğiz inşallah.
0: The qualification means that it will compete at the Men's Basketball World Cup for the 6th time in its history. The Turkish national basketball team will continue its qualifying campaign against Italy before later hosting Iceland, having already guaranteed its place at the 2027 tournament.

Lionel Messi has announced his retirement from international football with immediate effect. The 39-year-old captained Argentina to the final of last month's World Cup in New York, but he was unable to prevent his nation losing 1-0 to Spain, and it proved to be the final match of his international career. The record 8 times Ballon d'Or winner is his country's record appearance maker and scorer with 125 goals in 207 games, having transformed a complicated relationship with the national team into a story of redemption and triumph. Defeat in this year's World Cup final by Spain denied Messi a fairy tale farewell, but his place among the game's greats had long since been secured. After years of disappointment with Argentina, including defeat in the 2014 World Cup final and successive Copa America finals, Messi won his first major international trophy at the 2021 Copa America, before leading his country to glory at the 2022 Qatar World Cup. The former Barcelona and Paris Saint-Germain forward, who now plays for Inter Miami, added another Copa America title in 2024 and arrived at his 6th World Cup, hoping to complete an extraordinary final chapter. Liverpool finalized the most expensive transfer of the summer window by signing Bradley Barcola from Paris Saint-Germain on Monday in a

deal worth £123 million. Liverpool secured its main target of the summer after a months-long pursuit of a speedy 23-year-old France international who is coming off winning back-to-back Champions League titles with PSG, but mainly as an impact substitute, backing up Desire Dow. Now Barcola will expect to be a key part of an expensively assembled Liverpool attack that also includes striker Alexander Isak and Florian Wirtz, who were signed last summer for £125 million and £116 million respectively. Barcola is primarily a left winger, so isn't a like-for-like replacement for Liverpool great Mohamed Salah, who played on the right for 9 years before leaving for Trabzonspor to end a trophy-laden spell at Anfield. The deal will see Liverpool paying £106 million for Barcola, who was part of the France team which lost in the semi-finals to Spain at the World Cup this summer, and up to an additional £17 million in potential add-ons. Barcola joined PSG for €45 million from Lyon in 2023. The fee sets a record for a player leaving the French league.

0: Well, I prefer to talk about the squad. I think it was a squad victory today, and everybody that that was involved in the game in any capacity made a difference for us, and that's a big message for all of us, because with the depth that we have and with the quality that we have, if we really make that count, that's going to be a massive weapon for us. But that was still in my tummy, and I spoke to the players about it. That image when the players were on the floor totally got it. It was a really difficult one to take, and yeah, we used that to bring energy, to bring more conviction and belief, to understand the difficulty of the challenge that we had ahead, especially against a team that was so successful last year, and then they lost a few days ago in a really big way, and you expect a reaction. And this stadium, it's a really difficult one on big matches, and they make those moments count, and today when we have to suffer, we did suffer, and when we have to be really dominant, we were. So I'm really pleased. It was very different, and that shows a lot of maturity. That shows as well the trust that we have in the players to change momentum and to understand what the game needed. And we brought a lot of leadership in the team. People really can hold the ball and have really dominate in spells through the ball and in duels. And I think they've done it. And Epps comes in, he makes a difference to win the game. Esri makes a debut in really difficult circumstances because it's not easy emotionally to come here and play. And it looks so composed, so calm, something in control. And yeah, for all those reasons, I think that's the reason why we won the game. And in the Premier League, away from home, when you come to these quality squads, these quality coaches that they know how to make life really tough for you, you really have to be at it. And I think consistently throughout the game and individually, I think we did that really well.
1: For me, important is the 3 points. So now we have a good start in the season. This is what was what we want. I think the first half we played really, really good. I like a lot what I saw there. Second half, especially also the opponent was strong. Second half, they pressed very good. I also spoke with the coach outside. They pressed really good. Was a little bit, we struggled a little bit, but at the end, the reaction after the first goal, also after the second goal of Rayo, was really good. So I appreciate it a lot. And of course, we also have to improve in some moments in the game, to control the game, because the style how we play football is also important, that you recover a little bit with the ball, and it's always easier to recover with the ball than without the ball. So at the end we have to improve a little bit on this moments. Yes, of course he came from injury, so but everything is good, and I spoke with him this afternoon, and I was also a little bit surprised that we can have the opportunity to get him. I really love him, and I really like how he's playing football, the style how he's playing football. I think it's fixed

also with us, with our style. And yeah, I think he can help us a lot, also in the games. I think for us, important transfer, and also thanks to Deco, because again, he made a fantastic job.

0: The Shanghai Cooperation Organization Summit has brought together leaders from across Eurasia in Bishkek, with Turkish President Recep Tayyip Erdogan among the leaders attending the high-level gathering. The summit brought together members and partners of the security-focused organization for talks on regional stability, economic cooperation, and major geopolitical challenges. Erdogan attended alongside Chinese President Xi Jinping, Russian President Vladimir Putin, and other regional leaders, highlighting the diplomatic engagement with major powers across Eurasia. Addressing the summit, Erdogan described the Shanghai Cooperation Organization as an indispensable pillar of the multipolar order that has emerged over the past 25 years.
1: Şanghay İşbirliği Teşkilatı son 25 yılda çok kutuplu düzenin vazgeçilmez unsurlarından biri haline gelmiştir. 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
1: The summit was being held under the theme Together for Sustainable Peace, Development and Prosperity, with security, development and regional cooperation at the center of the talks. Chinese President Xi Jinping, Russian President Vladimir Putin, and Indian Prime Minister Narendra Modi shared a light moment ahead of the Shanghai Cooperation Organization summit in Bishkek. The three leaders were seen holding hands and briefly speaking to each other before taking their places for the official family photo. The informal moment came as the SCO marked its 25th anniversary with a major gathering of leaders from across Eurasia. The organization, which was formally established in 2001, has grown from its original Eurasian core into a grouping of 10 full members, including China, Russia, India, Iran, and Pakistan. The summit comes at a time of significant geopolitical tension with the war in Ukraine, conflicts in the Middle East, and growing competition between major powers shaping the international agenda. Ivanth and Putin also held talks on the sidelines, reaffirming the close strategic relationship between China and Russia. Meanwhile, Modi's interactions with other leaders highlighted India's efforts to maintain its own strategic balance. Beyond security, the summit also focused on trade, transport, energy, digitalization, and regional connectivity, reflecting the SCO's ambition to play a greater role across Eurasia. The group now represents around 3.4 billion people and roughly a quarter of the global economy, making it an increasingly important platform for major Eurasian powers. Turkish defense industry strengthened its position among the world's leading producers, with five Turkish companies securing places in the Defense News top 100 ranking based on 2025 defense sales. Aselsan remained the country's highest ranked defense company, climbing three places to 40th as its defense revenue surged around 26% to $4.46 billion. Turkish aerospace industries also maintained a strong global position, ranking 48th with defense revenue of $3.65 billion. One of the biggest successes came from Arca, which entered the global top 100 for the first time at 53rd after its defense revenue jumped more than fourfold to $3 billion. Roketsan continued its rise among major global defense manufacturers, advancing seven places to 64th as its revenue increased nearly 18% to $2.37 billion. Machinery and Chemical Industry Corporation also secured a place among the world's top defense companies, ranking 81st with 1.4

$42 billion in revenue. Together, the five Turkish companies generated $14.9 billion in defense revenue, highlighting the growing scale and international competitiveness of the Turkish defense industry. The rankings underline the country's continued progress in building a stronger domestic defense ecosystem, with Turkish companies expanding their revenues and climbing higher among the industry's global players.

0: Is the resumption of strikes in Iran part of a limited campaign or a return to full-scale war? And how will you respond to the
1: Israel
0: Iranian
1: limited.
0: Strikes?
1: Look, they're a failed nation. Yeah, they're a failed nation. They've got 350% inflation. They have no currency. They're not paying their soldiers. Their leaders are largely dead. Their Navy is gone. Their Air Force is gone. Their surveillance equipment is almost entirely gone. That doesn't mean we won't smack them. We'll see what happens. But we have the Strait of Hormuz in extremely good shape. You know, we're taking over. Many, many ships got through last night, as you know, with the Navy's assistance. And we've been averaging 30 ships a night. That's a lot. And a lot of oil's coming out. That's why you haven't seen the price of oil go like they thought it might have to go. And the main thing, when I say it all, I could go on for an hour about what a great job we've done. We've done a great job with Venezuela. We've done a great job with Iran. Iran will never have a nuclear weapon. See, that's what it's all about. It's not about any of the other things. It's about we as a country and as for the world, Iran cannot have a nuclear weapon.
0: And back on Iran, several military leaders have reportedly told Secretary Hegseth that a prolonged large-scale operation there weakens our ability to confront threats elsewhere, including the homeland. Have you heard those warnings?
1: Well, number one, we have nothing else in mind. Number two, we're very respected. Nobody else would be crazy enough to do it. Number three, we have so much ammunition and munitions, as they like to call it, all over the world that we can always take from if we want. And this is a relatively little war for us. This is not a big war. You know where the money went was Ukraine. The money was really taken out, the ammunition, if you talk about low. We have tremendous amounts, unlimited amounts of mid-grade and older stuff that's also very powerful. Unlimited amounts. We're only talking about what we call the elite stuff, and even that we're in very good shape. But we can always take from other sources, but I don't think we're going to need it because nobody's going to mess with us. Nobody.
2: I do have a question for you about Fox.
3: Iran is watching the economic costs in the United States. It is watching the dwindling supplies of our reserves of oil. And what is it doing? It's squeezing the oil supply harder and harder in Hormuz and also in the Red Sea with its ally, the Houthis, going after Saudi Arabia. In other words, it's putting its foot on our economic throat. Iran is now initiating the use of force. Iran is not retaliating tit for tat for these relatively small pinprick strikes that CENTCOM did on this small island off the coast of Iran. It is actually escalating. It has hit targets in, it has struck in Jordan. It has struck in the UAE. There are reports of other countries. This shows that Iran is not kowtowing to the United States. Iran is not deterred by the United States. Iran is sending a major signal. Iran believes it has escalation dominance. And that, of course, goes dramatically against the whole idea that President Trump can declare a victorious outcome for the United States or his presidency. He has tried. Just last week, he had images of mission accomplished. Here it's Monday morning. This has only been a day, a couple days. There's no mission accomplished. And Iran is making sure that message gets across to the world. One of the big reasons we haven't noticed

0: is the limits is because when America has been victorious, it's been by adding ground power to the mix. In this case, the ground power option is incredibly costly, and it will be more costly now after 6 months of essentially a failed military campaign. But that said, there aren't other options that the United States has to preventing Iran becoming the fourth center of world power, or preventing Iran from acquiring working nuclear weapons. So those are the choices that America now is starkly confronting. And this is why, no matter how long the war goes on, as long as the war is going on, that issue of will President Trump wake up in the middle of the night and decide to deploy forces to take an island or to take a piece of beachhead on the Iranian coast, that's going to be there. That will only go away when we withdraw the 50,000 troops from the Persian Gulf, withdraw all the carriers and the destroyers and the other ships from the Persian Gulf, put them back to the Atlantic and to the Pacific, and dismantle the military bases. Do that, and now that issue really goes away.
1: Spent billions on a new ballistic munition called the Precision Strike Missile, or PrSM, whose manufacturer, Lockheed Martin, says can travel farther and is more lethal than its predecessors. Air Wars, a London-based conflict monitor, took a close look at what is believed to be the PrSM's first use in combat on the first day of the Iran war in the southern Iranian city of Lemurd. The group is the first to try to map the damage radius of the strikes in Lemurd and estimate the lethal range of the weapon used. Their review highlights the potential peril of deploying the PrSM near population centers because it appears to spray pellets over a wide area. They found that the blasts in Lemurd killed civilians as far as 50 meters from where they detonated and caused damage more than three times further away. They came to their conclusion by analyzing photos, videos, and satellite images of the strike's aftermath that show buildings, streets, and vehicles heavily pockmarked in a blast pattern that experts say is consistent with the PrSM's capabilities. While the U.S. military has confirmed firing PrSMs into Iran, it has denied attacking Lemurd. In Lemurd, missiles detonated above a sports complex and two residential neighborhoods, Air Wars found. At least 21 civilians were killed, including seven children, according to Iranian officials. It is unclear who or what was the intended target. An Islamic Revolutionary Guard Corps compound is located nearby, but satellite images showed no damage there. Six weapons experts, including two who are former military officials, told AP they believe PrSM struck Lemurd. They said it was unlikely that Israeli or Iranian weapons were used.
2: Rescue workers extinguished on Monday a burning vehicle set ablaze by an Israeli strike in Gaza City. An Israeli airstrike hit the vehicle in the Tel El Hawa neighborhood in western Gaza City, killing at least three people, medics said. Earlier on Monday, medics said two people were killed and several others wounded when another Israeli strike hit a crowd of people near the municipal public park in Gaza City, an area packed with displaced families. The Israeli military said the two attacks targeted Hamas militants without giving further information. Hamas-led fighters killed 1,200 people during their cross-border attack into Israel on October 7, 2023, according to Israeli tallies. The Gaza Health Ministry says Israeli attacks have killed more than 73,000 Palestinians in the enclave since then. An October 2025 U.S.-backed ceasefire halted major fighting in the shattered territory, but it failed to end strikes by the Israeli military, which says such actions are aimed at thwarting attacks by Hamas and other Gaza militants.

0: Hamas accuses Israel of violating the ceasefire and undermining efforts to implement a broader plan by U.S. President Donald Trump to end the Gaza conflict, which also includes Israeli withdrawals and Hamas disarmament. More than 1,300 Palestinians have been killed in Gaza since the ceasefire took effect last October, according to Gazan health officials, while the Israeli military says four Israeli soldiers have been killed. The United Nations on Monday expressed concern about the impact of continued Israeli airstrikes and military operations on civilians in Gaza, including reports that a child was among those killed over the weekend. UN spokesperson Stéphane Dujarric said the UN was also concerned that a strike damaged facilities at the Al-Aqsa Hospital compound in Deir al-Balah. We continue to remain very concerned about the impact on civilians because of the continued Israeli airstrikes and other military attacks over the weekend in Gaza, Dujarric told reporters.
1: Turning to the occupied Palestinian territory, we continue to remain very concerned about the impact on civilians because of the continued Israeli airstrikes and other military attacks over the weekend in Gaza. We're particularly concerned about reports that a young boy was among the fatalities, and also one of the strikes damaged items at the Al-Aqsa hospital compound in Deir al-Balah. Civilians and civilian infrastructure, including hospitals, of course, must always be protected. They should not be attacked or used for military purposes.
0: He said civilians and civilian infrastructure, including hospitals, must be protected at all times and should not be attacked or used for military purposes. The United Nations has repeatedly called on all parties to comply with international humanitarian law and protect civilians amid the conflict in Gaza. The Israeli army reportedly demolished three buildings belonging to Palestinians and detained seven Palestinians in the occupied West Bank. According to information given to an AA correspondent by eyewitnesses in the area, a military unit affiliated with the Israeli army raided the Tel Uvun Alwi area of the city of Nablus in the northern West Bank. Israeli forces demolished the home of Palestinian Omar Saad, which had been built in Area C. Saad, who received notice on Friday that his home would be demolished, said his house had three floors, with three families living on each floor and a total of 10 people residing in the building. Saad said, "Even if they demolish my house, I will pitch a tent on top of the rubble and live there." Meanwhile, according to the Palestinian news agency Wafa, Israeli forces destroyed two four-story buildings belonging to Palestinians with bulldozers in the Ain al-Sakit area of the town of Birzeit, north of Ramallah. Seven Palestinians detained, it was reported that simultaneously with the demolitions in the areas they raided, Israeli forces detained a total of seven Palestinians. In a statement made by the Jerusalem Governorate affiliated with the Palestinian Authority, it was reported that during these raids, Israeli forces set up roadblocks to halt the flow of traffic and used tear gas against Palestinians during the demolitions and detentions.

Russia launched a massive overnight strike on Ukraine's Black Sea port city of Odessa and the surrounding region into Tuesday, damaging civilian energy port and export infrastructure, local authorities said. According to Ukraine's state emergency service, Russian forces used several types of unmanned weapons in the attack, injuring at least one person. The strike also caused a fire at a residential building, officials said. Odessa regional governor Ola Kiper said Russia struck the international Orlivka ferry crossing on the border with Romania, damaging buildings and territory at the crossing point. According to Ukraine's state border guard service, Shahed-type drones hit the site, sparking fires that were later contained by rescue crews. The Romanian side was notified of the attack, and traffic is being redirected to other border crossings, while registration of citizens and vehicles at Orlivka has been temporarily suspended. President Volodymyr Zelensky said the strike deliberately damaged a border crossing point on the border with Romania, as well as export infrastructure, underscoring what officials describe as a deliberate campaign targeting Ukraine's trade routes. The attack is part of a broader pattern. Russia has sharply increased both the number and intensity of its drone strikes on export infrastructure in the Odessa region in recent months, a region home to Ukraine's main Black Sea ports, as well as the major Danube River ports of Rini and Izmail. Russia has targeted the Orlivka crossing multiple times since the start of its full-scale invasion, including strikes that forced its temporary closure in both October 2023 and October

0: Turning to Ukraine, our humanitarian colleagues on the ground tell us that nearly 60 civilians were killed and 240 injured in attacks across the country over the weekend. That's what authorities are telling us. In Kyiv, was the hardest, the Kyiv region, including the capital city, was the hardest hit with drone strike and an ammunition depot triggering a powerful explosion that killed 38 people, including residents of a care facility for older persons, and injured 52 others. Many of them children. Around 200 houses, as well as the care facility, were either destroyed or outright destroyed or just damaged. On the front lines in the Kherson region, 4 people were killed, 60 others injured, and civilian casualties were also reported in Donetsk, Dnipropetrovsk, Kharkiv, Odessa, Sumy, and the Zaporizhzhia region. We join our humanitarian coordinator in Ukraine, Matthias Schmale, in reminding all parties that measures must be taken to protect civilians. Our humanitarian colleagues are responding following the attacks in the Kyiv region. WHO delivered medical supplies to hospitals treating the injured, while the Ukrainian Red Cross Society and several local NGOs, with support from UN agencies, provided mental health and psychosocial support, drinking water, and cash assistance. We and our humanitarian partners continue to reach people affected by hostilities despite the ongoing access constraints.
1: Burnt out cars, flattened apartments, and deserted streets. This is what remains for the handful of civilians who refuse to leave the Ukrainian town of Druzhkivka, where Russian forces are closing in. And the sound of explosions is growing louder by the day.
2: I'll either die here or die there. I know a bomb could come flying in and I'll die. I understand that perfectly well. I don't want anything. I'm not holding out any hope anymore. It used to be that something would be on fire once in a while. But now look, everything's on fire. Something's burning every day. The house is destroyed.
1: Druzhkivka sits on the road linking strategic towns and cities known as the Fortress Belt.
3: Netting covers many roads here to protect civilians from drones.
1: Russia is desperate to breach the string of urban settlements in its fight to seize the whole of the Donbas region.
4: It looks like this isn't going to end well. The Russians will probably destroy everything. As the offensive continues, the destruction will only get worse unless they manage to reach some kind of peaceful agreement.
5: I'm not holding out any hope anymore. They all make promises, nothing but promises, but nothing ever comes of them. You see what's going on. I can't sleep. I haven't been able to sleep at all for days now. Some guys took us in, strangers. My home is gone, as if it never existed. There were so many good things, so much of everything. In one fell swoop, boom, it's as if nothing's left. My home is gone, my apartment is gone.
1: Soldiers pass through the ruins while an unmanned ground vehicle speeds off on its next mission, a sign that this town is still being defended. But for the few remaining residents, there is little reassurance.
2: It's heartbreaking. It makes me

Rescue operations were underway at a tunnel in Nepal's Rasuwa district on Tuesday, September 1st, where locals said around 30 people are feared trapped after deadly floods. Rescuers were seen arriving by helicopter in the early hours as they launched a daring operation to rescue people feared trapped inside the Chilime hydropower tunnel. Debris and mud accumulated in the mouth of the tunnel made the operation slower, police said. The unprecedented deluge of ice, rock, mud, and debris carved a trail of destruction in the country's valley towns and villages, as well as across the border in China on Wednesday, August 26th, killing more than 900 people, with nearly 5,000 still missing. Nepali officials said that the focus was on reaching the 933 workers believed to be trapped at 11 hydropower projects, including many who were working in about half a dozen tunnels in the two hard-hit districts of Rasuwa and Nuwakot,

0: A tornado left widespread destruction in central Chile on Friday night. The Chilean government reported that 63 people were affected, with one house completely destroyed, seven sustaining major damage, and 17 others under evaluation, according to Chilean media.
1: Es desolador. Nada que decir. Con todo esto uno aprende y la naturaleza es muy fuerte. Y hay que aprender a convivir con el cambio climático porque nosotros aquí en el campo nunca había sucedido algo así.
0: The Chilean Meteorological Service assigned a preliminary category of EF0 on the Enhanced Fujita scale, which ranges from 0 to 5, with wind speeds exceeding 100 kilometers per hour. The tornado took place a month after another tornado hit the Nubal region, recorded on July 27th, classified as EF1.

0: hundreds of glacial lakes are at risk of overflowing in Peru, according to experts, who are warning that people living near them could suffer a fate similar to the recent disaster in the Himalayas.
1: What happened in Nepal is a type of mass movement event of glacial origin. This type of situation is also present in Peru.
0: That's Paula Moschella, Glacier Research Director of Peru's National Institute for Research on Glaciers and Mountain Ecosystems, known as INEHEM. Experts there have done a national evaluation of glacial lagoons. Moschella says of the 528 sites identified as at risk of overflowing, 58 of them are at a very high risk.
1: This considers the physical conditions of the surroundings where they are located, as well as the proximity of populations to the channel through which it could flow.
0: It comes as authorities monitor glacier-related hazards in the Andes, where melting ice and unstable mountain terrain can trigger floods and debris flows.
1: Above all, in the Cordillera Blanca, we have identified some localities that would be exposed to hazards similar to the event we have seen in the case of Nepal.
0: Cordillera Blanca is part of the Andes, located in the western Ancash region. Among the most exposed sites is Lake Paucarcocha, above the Ancash capital of Huaraz. Moschella says studies and flood modeling show more than 27,000 people there could be threatened if an avalanche were to enter the lake and trigger an overflow. The country has already experienced more glacier origin disasters than any other nation, according to engineer Benjamin Morales. He warns that risks could worsen if measures aren't taken to drain vulnerable lakes and reduce hazards. Peru holds 68% of the world's tropical glaciers, but studies by INEHEM have shown warming temperatures have led to melting and the creation of new mountain lagoons that risk overflowing. In 2023, INEHEM said Peru had lost more than half of its tropical glaciers in the past six decades due to climate change.
2: Turkish First Lady Emine Erdogan attended a cultural event hosted by Kyrgyz First Lady Aygul Japarova in the capital Bishkek on the sidelines of the Shanghai Cooperation Organization Summit. The event also brought together Azerbaijan's First Lady and First Vice President, Chinese First Lady and Uzbek First Lady. Leaders' spouses toured an exhibition featuring traditional Kyrgyz handicrafts and watched musical and folk dance performances by Kyrgyz children and young people. By closely examining each piece shaped by skilled hands, we discovered unique examples reflecting the aesthetics and craftsmanship of Kyrgyz culture, Turkish First Lady said on social media. She added that the melodies performed by children added a special beauty to our day.

Turkish President Recep Tayyip Erdogan attended the opening ceremony of the 6th World Nomad Games in Kyrgyzstan's capital Bishkek, highlighting the deep cultural ties between Turkey and the wider Turkic world. Erdogan, accompanied by the Turkish First Lady, was welcomed at the stadium by Kyrgyz President Sadir Japarov and his wife before joining other leaders for the ceremony. The Turkish president is in Bishkek as part of his visit for the Shanghai Cooperation Organization Summit, combining high-level diplomacy with events celebrating the region's shared cultural heritage. Erdogan and the First Lady stood and applauded as the Turkish delegation entered the stadium during the parade of participating teams. The World Nomad Games bring together traditional sports and cultural practices rooted in the centuries-old heritage of nomadic peoples across Central Asia and beyond. The Turkish First Lady said that the ceremony showcased the richness of nomadic culture and ancient traditions carried from generation to generation. She also congratulated Kyrgyzstan on the 35th anniversary of its independence and wished prosperity and well-being for the Kyrgyz people. Erdogan's participation further underscores Turkey's efforts to deepen its political, cultural, and people-to-people ties with Kyrgyzstan and the broader Turkic world.

The Turkish economy maintained its growth momentum in the second quarter of 2026, expanding 2.3% year-on-year as domestic demand and several key sectors supported economic activity. Gross domestic product also increased 1.1% from the previous quarter on a seasonally and calendar-adjusted basis, pointing to continued economic expansion. Industry also contributed positively to growth alongside gains across public services, finance, real estate, and professional activities. Household consumption increased 3.5% from a year earlier, while investment continued to expand, providing further support to economic activity. At current prices, the Turkish economy reached nearly 19.9 trillion liras, equivalent to more than $438 billion in the April to June period. The government expects economic activity to gradually gain momentum as progress in disinflation and improving global conditions provide a more supportive environment for growth. Separate annual figures also showed that the Turkish economy expanded 3.7% in 2025, with investment recording solid growth and several major sectors contributing to the expansion.

0: trade challenges. If we talk about container trade, we have grown easily by 5%, and the growth is driven by the volumes, increased volumes to Greater Levant and Iraq in particular. We have, our best estimate is we've grown more than 100% on our volumes for transit. Aqaba was never meant to be a replacement for Hormuz. Defining parameter for Aqaba is it's the preferred location for transit to Greater Levant. So we would not like to say that we are competing against Hormuz, but as long as there's a challenge in Hormuz, we are there to handle the increased volumes.
1: Volkswagen is facing growing pressure over planned job and production capacity cuts in Germany as concerns mount over the future of several factories and the competitiveness of Europe's largest automaker. The crisis is particularly significant in Saxony, where Volkswagen directly employs around 10,000 people and supports tens of thousands of additional jobs through suppliers. Uncertainty is hanging over the company's all-electric Zwickau factory, one of four Volkswagen plants whose future beyond 2030 remains unclear. The Saxony state premier said that a decision on the plant is needed in the coming months, warning that prolonged uncertainty could hurt worker morale and productivity.
2: Und ansonsten hat Volkswagen nur eine Chance, wenn man ihm und dem Unternehmen vertrauen kann. Das hat was mit der Qualität der Fahrzeuge zu tun. Das hat aber auch was mit der Frage zu tun, ob man sich auf Zusagen verlassen kann.
1: Volkswagen has been seeking to reduce costs and streamline its operations as high production and energy expenses in Germany add to pressure on the company. The crisis is also intensifying debate over working conditions, with the Saxony state premier backing the possibility of extending the working week from 35 to 40 hours as part of efforts to improve competitiveness. Volkswagen management is meanwhile seeking to simplify its corporate structures and model portfolio as it confronts difficult decisions over jobs, capacity, and the long-term future of its German production network.

The benchmark 10-year U.S. Treasury yield rose to a 19-month high on Monday as renewed U.S.-Iran hostilities lifted oil prices and intensified inflation concerns, adding to pressure on the U.S. government's borrowing costs. The yield climbed as high as 4.76% in intraday trading on August 31st, its highest level since January 15th, 2025, according to market data. The rise followed the U.S. strikes on Iranian rocket launchers on Larak Island near the Strait of Hormuz. Iran said it later carried out retaliatory strikes on U.S. military targets in Jordan and the United Arab Emirates. Brent crude, the global oil benchmark, rose 2.71% to settle at $90.49 U.S. dollars a barrel, adding to concerns that higher energy costs could keep inflation and U.S. interest rates elevated. Long-term Treasury yields have risen in recent weeks, increasing the cost of issuing and refinancing U.S. government debt. Online fast fashion retailer Shein is set to debut on the Hong Kong Stock Exchange, HKEX, and begin trading on Tuesday, September 1st. After raising up to $1.77 billion in the city's largest IPO of 2026, Shein's valuation has fallen by about 70% from a private market peak of nearly $100 billion 4 years ago. Under its Hong Kong SPOAO, launched on August 24th, the company is seeking a valuation of about $27 billion. Shein is offering 280 million shares at $6.08 to $6.32 each, according to regulatory filings, valuing the company at about $27 billion at the top of the price range. The valuation is sharply below the $98.2 billion valuation.

Sheen achieved in a 2022 fundraising round. The company was valued at $64 billion in both 2023 and April 2024. Known for selling $5 dresses and $10 jeans to consumers in about 160 countries, Shein had initially targeted an IPO valuation of $30 billion to $40 billion when investor roadshows began. The sharp decline in valuation reflects concerns over slowing growth, rising costs, and shifting market conditions. Investors have questioned whether Shein can regain the rapid growth that once supported a valuation of nearly $100 billion.

0: The Turkish national basketball team secured its place at the 2027 FIBA World Cup with a dominant 110-73 victory over Iceland, becoming the first team to qualify through the European qualifiers. The Turkish side controlled the game from the opening quarter in Reykjavik, quickly establishing a commanding advantage and maintaining its momentum throughout the contest. The national team went into halftime leading 60-37 before continuing its dominant performance after the break and completing a convincing 37-point victory. The result extended the perfect qualifying campaign to 8 consecutive victories across the first and second rounds. The Turkish national team finished the opening phase with 6 wins from 6 games before adding 2 more victories in the second round to secure its World Cup ticket. The national team also stands as the only unbeaten side remaining in the second round of the European qualifiers, underlining its impressive form throughout the campaign.
1: Mağlup yolumuza devam ediyoruz. Senin dediğin gibi şu anda Dünya Kupası elemelerinde Avrupa'da tek mağlup takım biziz. Gücümüzü gösteriyoruz. Bundan sonra devam edeceğiz inşallah.
0: The qualification means that it will compete at the Men's Basketball World Cup for the 6th time in its history. The Turkish national basketball team will continue its qualifying campaign against Italy before later hosting Iceland, having already guaranteed its place at the 2027 tournament.

Lionel Messi has announced his retirement from international football with immediate effect. The 39-year-old captained Argentina to the final of last month's World Cup in New York, but he was unable to prevent his nation losing 1-0 to Spain, and it proved to be the final match of his international career. The record 8-time Ballon d'Or winner is his country's record appearance maker and scorer with 125 goals in 207 games, having transformed a complicated relationship with the national team into a story of redemption and triumph. Defeat in this year's World Cup final by Spain denied Messi a fairy tale farewell, but his place among the game's greats had long since been secured. After years of disappointment with Argentina, including defeat in the 2014 World Cup final and successive Copa America finals, Messi won his first major international trophy at the 2021 Copa America, before leading his country to glory at the 2022 Qatar World Cup. The former Barcelona and Paris Saint-Germain forward, who now plays for Inter Miami, added another Copa America title in 2024 and arrived at his 6th World Cup, hoping to complete an extraordinary final chapter. Liverpool finalized the most expensive transfer of the summer window by signing Bradley Barcola from Paris Saint-Germain on Monday in a deal worth £123 million. Liverpool secured its main target of the summer after a months-long pursuit of a speedy 23-year-old France international who is coming off winning back-to-back Champions League titles with PSG, but mainly as an impact substitute, backing up Desire Dow. Now Barcola will expect to be a key part of an expensively assembled Liverpool attack that also includes striker Alexander Isak and Florian Wirtz, who were signed last summer for £125 million and £116 million, respectively.

Cola is primarily a left winger, so isn't a like-for-like replacement for Liverpool great Mohamed Salah, who played on the right for 9 years before leaving for Trabzonspor to end a trophy-laden spell at Anfield. The deal will see Liverpool paying £106 million for Barcola, who was part of the France team which lost in the semi-finals to Spain at the World Cup this summer, and up to an additional £17 million in potential add-ons. Barcola joined PSG for €45 million from Lyon in 2023. The fee sets a record for a player leaving the French league.

0: Well, I prefer to talk about the squad. I think it was a squad victory today, and everybody that that was involved in the game in any capacity made a difference for us, and that's a big message for all of us, because with the depth that we have and with the quality that we have, if we really make that count, that's going to be a massive weapon for us. Well, that was still in my tummy, and I spoke to the players about it. That image when the players were on the floor totally got it. It was a really difficult one to take, and yeah, we used that to bring energy, to bring more conviction and belief, to understand the difficulty of the challenge that we had ahead, especially against a team that was so successful last year, and then they lost a few days ago in a really big way, and you expect a reaction. And this stadium, it's a really difficult one on big matches, and they make those moments count, and today when we have to suffer, we did suffer, and when we have to be really dominant, we were. So I'm really pleased. It was very different, and that shows a lot of maturity. That showed as well the trust that we have in the players to change momentum and to understand what the game needed. And we brought a lot of leadership in the team. People really can hold the ball and have really dominates in spells through the ball and in duels. And I think they've done it. And Epps comes in, he makes a difference to win the game. Esri makes a debut in really difficult circumstances, because it's not easy emotionally to come here and play. And it looks so composed, so calm, something in control. And yeah, for all those reasons, I think that's the reason why we won the game. And in the Premier League, away from home, when you come to these quality squads, these quality coaches that they know how to make life really tough for you, you really have to be at it. And I think consistently throughout the game and individually, I think we did that really well.
1: For me, important is the 3 points. So now we have a good start in the season. This was what we want. I think the first half we played really, really good. I like a lot what I saw there. Second half, especially also, the opponent was strong. Second half, they pressed very good. I also spoke with the coach outside. They pressed really good. We struggled a little bit, but at the end, the reaction after the first goal, also after the second goal of Rayo, was really good. So I appreciate it a lot. And of course, we also have to improve in some moments in the game, to control the game, because the style how we play football is also important, that you recover a little bit with the ball, and it's always easier to recover with the ball than without the ball. So at the end we have to improve a little bit on this moments. Yes, of course he came from injury, so but everything is good, and I spoke with him this afternoon, and I was also a little bit surprised that we can have the opportunity to get him. I really love him, and I really like how he's playing football, the style how he's playing football. I think it's fixed also with us, with our style. And I think he can help us a lot also in the games. I think for us, important transfer, and also thanks to Deco, because again, he made a fantastic job.

The world is full of fear, getting whatever it wants. It only cares for five of its children. An enigma. Summoning armies of terror. Instead of wind, rain, or snow, it strangles the poor with oil and spreads death on its soil. Not you nor others. The rich will understand. They tell when it will fail and when and how high it will rise. Before you, there were others who stood strong and brave, and who were blown away like straw. It liked the ones with weak faith, but true life liked the brave ones. But now, you stand before me, challenging, rejecting terror. You come with crowds following you. You are aware of everything. And now you know nothing is as powerful as the truth. A News.

0: From the heart of Eurasia to the eastern Mediterranean, the regional balance of power is shifting and Turkey is right at the center. President Recep Tayyip Erdogan is in Bishkek for the Shanghai Cooperation Organization Summit, strengthening ties across Eurasia and extending Ankara's global diplomacy. At the same time, the Makkah Pact is opening a new chapter in regional security, bringing Turkey, Saudi Arabia and Pakistan together around a new framework for defense cooperation and deterrence. And in the eastern Mediterranean, Israel and Greece are deepening their military cooperation with a 3 billion euro defense deal as Athens remains increasingly concerned about Turkey's growing power. So, as new partnerships take shape and old alliances are being tested, where is Turkey heading and what does this mean for the region? Let's find out.
1: Leaders of the Shanghai Cooperation Organization, including Turkish President Recep Tayyip Erdogan, Chinese President Xi Jinping, and Russian counterpart Putin, are set to gather in Kyrgyzstan's capital Bishkek for an annual summit. Iranian President Masoud Pezeshkian is also attending the summit, which marks 25 years of its existence. This year's summit is taking place in Bishkek under the motto, Together for Sustainable Peace, Development and Prosperity. Erdogan, Putin, and Xi will be joined by the Iranian president and leaders of Pakistan, Uzbekistan, Belarus, Kazakhstan, among others. The Bishkek summit takes place at a time when some SCO members are in the midst of real wars, the Ukraine and Iran conflicts or trade wars, with the imposition of United States tariffs on Chinese and Indian goods. This month, the U.S. slapped secondary sanctions on Iran's trading partners in the sectors of gold, technology, digital assets, aviation, and maritime transport, aiming to cripple Tehran's economy. Washington has also threatened Iran's allies with sanctions. China, a major importer of Iranian oil, responded by saying it would firmly defend its interests. Iran, living under sanctions since its 1979 revolution, ended with Islamic authorities taking charge, has regularly said it will not cave to economic pressure. United Nations Secretary General and the Association of Southeast Asian Nations Secretary General are also expected to attend the summit.
0: Turkey, Saudi Arabia, and Pakistan are advancing their new trilateral defense partnership as senior officials met in Istanbul for the first strategic committee gathering under the Mecca Joint Defense Agreement.
1: Turkey, Saudi Arabia, and Pakistan are advancing their new trilateral defense partnership, bringing together senior diplomatic and military officials.